0: Mount Ololokwai, a popular tourist destination. Investigators are trying to determine the cause.
1: Fox's Carmen Roberts. A Missouri judge will allow two new U.S. House districts backed by President Trump to be used in the November election. The new districts were used in the August primaries. On that day, the state's Republican Secretary of State rejected a petition seeking to force a referendum on using the new map. 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
1: An arrest in a deadly stabbing in Virginia, and police say the suspect was in a relationship with the victim.
4: Fairfax County police say Alexis Cedillos Campos is in custody for the stabbing death of Carmen Pooch, a woman Chief Kevin Davis said the suspect was involved with, and in addition to the fatal stabbing,
5: eventually doused her in gasoline and tried to set her on fire.
4: He was arrested in Maryland and is expected to be extradited to Virginia. Chief Davis said there are many layers to a possible motive.
5: When two people are involved in a relationship and where another relationship may exist as well.
4: Chief Smith did not go into specifics, but said even with Cedillos Campos in custody, the case for now remains open in case others are involved. Gernal Scott, Fox News.
1: A high-ranking member of Oklahoma's state government arrested for public intoxication.
3: Oklahoma Secretary of State Benjamin LePack was arrested for public intoxication outside of an Edmond McDonald's Friday.
6: You had zero to drink?
7: No, I don't want to.
3: That sound from police body camera footage. Officers say the 42-year-old smelled of alcohol and was unable to maintain a coherent train of thought and later learned he was arrested in May of 2021 for driving with an open container. LePack was appointed acting Secretary of State by Governor Kevin Stitt in 2025. He assumed the role permanently earlier this year. LePack's spokesperson told local outlets he'll address the ticket appropriately through the legal process.
1: Fox's Gianna Gelosi. UN Secretary General Antonio Guterres says he's concerned by the decision by the Trump administration to impose sanctions on the president and the senior trial lawyer of the International Criminal Court. That's according to a UN spokesman who says while the United Nations and ICC are separate entities with distinct mandates, the UN views the court as a key pillar of international criminal justice. I'm Lisa Lacera. This is Fox News.
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10: Weather Channel forecast for the Midlands. Been another day of tough heat and humidity with temperatures in the upper 90s and heat indices in the triple digits. More of that kind of weather for Thursday. And then an update to storm coverage for us here in the Carolinas for late Friday and into Saturday. Our storm chances step up pretty sizably both days and expecting some half-inch rains possible on Friday. I'm meteorologist Scott Lauriemore at the Weather Channel.
11: He's here. Now, broadcasting from the underground command post, deep in the bowels of a hidden bunker, somewhere under the brick and steel of a nondescript building, we've once again made contact with our leader, Mark Levin.

0: number, 877-381-3811, 877-381-3811. You know, when I was a teenager, we had a jump in gasoline prices much bigger than you see now. In fact, it makes the price of gasoline now, inflation adjusted, very low. What happened was we relied so heavily on foreign oil from the Arab countries, OPEC was their cartel, that they decided they were going to punish us and our position on Israel. They decided that if the Israel won the 67 war and the Yom Kippur war, that they would put pressure on the United States. Now, back then, we were united against this sort of thing, the Democrat Party and the Republican Party. There was not widespread anti-Semitism. There was not widespread Israel hating. Of course, back then, we didn't have as many immigrants from the Middle East as we have today, among other things. We didn't have such an enshrined Marxist ideology in our schools. They were liberal, but not like this. And yet, that's what OPEC did. They turned the screws on us, and the price of gasoline really went significantly high. In fact, there was a point at which it went so high that Nixon and then Ford were struggling with this. Ford had a button they put out, whip inflation now or win, I remember that. And during the latter part of the Nixon administration, we had odd days and even days for people to get gasoline. That's how short we were. We have none of those problems today. None. None. But I remember that people were complaining about the oil companies. They were blaming the oil companies. They were blaming the oil companies for profiteering. Even though it was OPEC and was the Arab states, they're profiteering, and there was calls to nationalize the oil companies. There were calls to break them up even further than they were broken up 100 years ago. Even though our oil companies actually control a very small percentage of the world production of oil. But I remember the focus was on oil companies. We needed to hate oil companies. And I was a rare voice, a young guy, in high school and then college, defending the oil companies. Defending the oil company. Against the lies and the smears and against what OPEC was doing. And quite frankly, our own politicians. So now the subject is AI data centers. We're all supposed to hate AI data centers. So we literally have governors who are banning them or are making the approval process so impossible that they are going to greatly lengthen the amount of time it takes to build them because they can't get approved and all the rest of it. And what's the problem? Well, you have the same problem out there that they talked about with fracking, which is a lie, that they're polluting our water. They're not polluting our water, okay? Fracking doesn't pollute our water. AI data centers don't pollute our water. Then we get to the energy issue. Now, what's interesting about this, I've been talking about our electrical grid for decades now. I've had experts on this show. I've had experts on my Fox show about how we need to build up our infrastructure and protect it. Precious little's been done. Part of the reason, again, is states, particularly blue states, their regulations, their hate for energy companies, their hate for capitalism. And these politicians have sabotaged and obstructed the upgrading of our electrical grid. Now they're complaining that these these AI data centers will suck up too much of our electricity, too much of our energy. Well, there are two solutions for that, aren't there? Stop obstructing and sabotaging efforts to strengthen and expand our electrical grid, which needs to be done anyway. And support the move by the President of the United States that would allow these data center companies to build their own energy sources. It could be a number of energy sources, including many nuclear energy sources. But the same people who attack the electrical grid and won't allow it to expand, the same people who attack oil and gas production are attacking nuclear energy. And so when you don't have energy in a modern industrial society, you can't build things, let alone expand things. That's the truth. Now, the funny thing is, our competitors, some of whom are our enemies, they're not so constrained. They're not constrained by Josh Shapiro in Pennsylvania, or Hochul in New York, or Newsom in California, or Pritzker in Illinois. They're not constrained by any of that. And so they're plowing ahead, especially China. And if they get ahead of us, not because they're better than us, smarter than us, they have more resources than us, but because we have this problem where we like to commit economic and military suicide, then they will control the future. They will control the future of technological advancements, of computerization, and all that comes with it. Military cutting-edge technologies, space cutting-edge technologies, healthcare cutting-edge technologies. The communist Chinese will leapfrog us and leave us in the dust because we won't be able to catch up. And so I hear, well, they're very unattractive. I can imagine that was said before the skyscrapers were built in many of our cities, Mr. Producer. 120 years ago. I can imagine that before the mass production of steel, before Carnegie. I can imagine that. I can imagine there may have been some opposition in parts of our country that weren't fully developed or developed at all over having steel bridges built across creeks, across rivers, across waterways. I can imagine there was a lot of objection. I can imagine there was a lot of objection even before that. The Intercontinental Railway System with those loud railroad engines and those loud, you know, tracks and all the noises that come with it, and certainly back then the steam engine and all the pollution that came with that. I can imagine that some people were adversely affected and they didn't want that either. In other words, I can imagine that in one place or another, for one reason or another, if governors had had their way, if local councils had had their way, if a certain party, the Democrat Party back then was like it is today, which it wasn't, we would not have had an industrial revolution. And you wouldn't have all the incredible products that you have access to today, and not just products, conveniences of life. Things that sustain us today. Manufacturing of homes, of automobiles, of refrigerators, of washers and dryers. And the list goes on and on and on and on. I can imagine. And if you think we outsource too much today, you just wait. I'd rather not, but you just wait. 20 years hence, if some of us are still around, but certainly our children and grandchildren will be, you just wait and see what these these degrowthers, as I call them, as I've written about them in American Marxism, an entire chapter, you just wait and watch how these degrowthers who've now seized on the AI data centers, as they seized on the oil industry, as they used climate change, you just watch. And now we're being told, I just watched Brett Baer on Fox, he just said this is a campaign issue. And so you start to see Republicans running for the hills. And they are backed. They are backed by some of these pseudo-conservatives who do not believe in the market system, who believe in intervention by government. I don't know how much more there can be at $40 trillion in the hole and $300 trillion in the hole when you count already entitlements. Socialist-light pseudo-conservatives. They're all in. Now, it's easy to find a farmer or maybe a small community and say, look at this. Look what they're doing to this farmer in this small community. I get it. But that can't be permitted to determine for the entire country and for the rest of time where we're going to be with AI data centers. They would have you believe that they create poison. They don't. They would have you believe that they suck up all the energy. They don't. They would have you believe that they don't create jobs. They do. Not just jobs in the data center, but may I say, downstream in other businesses. And they pay enormous amount of taxes. I know this. I'm broadcasting to you right now from Loudoun County, Virginia, where there are more AI data centers than anywhere else in the country, and it's not even close. 80% of them are right here in the eastern part of Loudoun County. Four of them are about 2-3 miles away, and they're being constructed, three of them. One of them is already constructed from where our home is in Loudoun County on a fairly busy road in a corner. Of course, we all rather have trees there and water there and so forth and so on. But we need these cutting edge, technologies for the brain power. And let me tell you something about AI data centers. People keep saying they're going to cost us all these jobs. Can you imagine 100 years ago? Well, yet again, we can't have refrigerated trucks. They're going to cost us all these jobs. Or even before that, we can't have the automobile. They're going to put all the horse-driven wagons out of business. I mean, you can always talk that way because it's true. As things move forward, they'll be put out of business. Marx was the one who complained about that most. There's never-ending revolution in capitalism, he said, creating dislocation. But I look at it differently. There's never-ending revolution in capitalism that creates longer lives, better food, more homes, safer cars. That's the truth. These AI data centers and the data that comes with them, maybe they'll find a cure for cancer. Maybe they'll find a cure for Alzheimer's. Maybe they'll find all these things. But if you embrace this regressivism, this anti-capitalism, this degrowth stuff, there won't be any of that. There won't be any progress in the health field or any other field. There simply won't. I'll be right back.
1: Mark Levin.
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0: Gold entered 2026 after a historic year. 53 new all-time highs, an average price up 44% year-over-year, then pushed past $5,500 an ounce in January. Right now it's pulled back, and many in Wall Street analysts are telling clients this is the window before gold pushes back towards new highs. Meanwhile, silver is on track for a sixth year of structural supply deficit, with solar, EVs, electronic, and industrial demand still pulling heavily on the market. And gold's pullback has been fueled by fading Fed rate hopes and massive debt. 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

0: ladies and gentlemen, I declared months ago, that the woke right was pretty much dead. Now, they were busy online. I told you that it's toxic there. It's toxic on X. It's toxic on Facebook. It's just toxic on the Internet. It's a cesspool. That doesn't mean there aren't some good people, but the vast majority are not. I don't even know if the vast majority are actually people, Mr. Producer. But the lowest of the low lives, they're there all day long. All day long, because that's where they get to be seen and heard. As moronic and vile as so many of them are. Tucker Carlson is done. All the rest of these people are done. Matt Gaetz is done. They're all done. They live online. Now, again, there's some good people you might want to follow online, but there's some people you might want to block because they're not good for your mental health or anything else. That's what was demonstrated in part in Florida last night, as people have picked up on, and I'm glad they have. That is, real Americans, normal Americans, patriotic Americans, all Republicans, for the most part, and conservatives are not interested in what's going on with the woke right and the anti-Semitism. They are patriots.
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6: 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It appears by its own numbers, the U.S. government seems insolvent. It's reported that the Treasury shows about $6 trillion in assets and over $47 trillion in liabilities. 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
2: 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You're off to the races. If you want to keep your phone, you keep your phone. If you want to keep your phone number, you keep your phone number. I have found, ladies and gentlemen, that to be patriotically in support of a president who has decided that we needed to go to war with Iran to stop them from getting nuclear warheads, to blow us off the face of the earth, the same Iran that has killed and maimed thousands of American military personnel and civilians, that is spreading terrorism throughout not just the Middle East, but the world, that apparently that's controversial with some people, including a man by the name of John Schindler. I never heard of this guy before. He claims he was on the NSA, so I guess he was. He claims he was a counterintelligence officer. I guess he was. I looked further into his background. It's pretty sleazy, in my humble opinion, if it's the same John Schindler. And you can look yourselves. But in any event, all of a sudden, minding my own business, the Washington Examiner, which used to really be a great publication for decades, and now it has really become a lousy publication. It's part of this isolationist mentality. And so they run this guy's piece called Mark Levin's Strategic Folly on Iran. Nobody asked me for my input. Nobody asked me for my opinion. Nobody. So he writes in part, things aren't going well with the war on Iran 6 months after President Trump commenced Operation Epic Fury. He opposed the war at the urging of Israeli Prime Minister Benjamin Netanyahu. Now, that's an interesting sentence. Now, the president has said over and over again that he made the decision. According to this guy, in the very first surgeon, he did it, sentence, at the urging of Netanyahu. Netanyahu and his Mossad director painted a rosy scenario in which a combined U.S.-Israeli air campaign would quickly topple the weakened Iranian regime. How do we know that? There's been some leaks, but he doesn't even know that. Enamored by the success of the January raid to capture a Venezuela dictator, Nicolas Maduro, Trump decided to roll the dice. Is that what he did, Mr. Producer? After 40 years of talking about this, he decided to roll the dice because of Venezuela? So that entire first paragraph is BS. It's this guy's opinion based on nothing. Well, it hasn't worked out. Instead, the war has been stuck in a strange stalemate. What happens next? Well, Trump's constant refrain that Iran had been defeated militarily, that Iran has no navy or air force left, may be true in a technical sense. Iran, indeed, has hardly any air or naval power remaining after months of precision U.S. military strikes. Yet with the regime now dominated by Islamic Revolutionary Guard Corps hardliners, Iran has reveled in holding the Strait of Hormuz hostage. This outcome, which was anticipated by every Iran war game the Pentagon held over the last couple of decades, I participated in several of them, somehow surprised Trump. Who said it surprised Trump? This guy keeps talking about it like he's been involved in everything. But he doesn't tell you in his byline some of the other things he's been involved in, but you go ahead and look on the internet, because you'll see. Ready? Here we go. Along comes Mark Levin, Fox News super hawk, to tell the president what needs to be done. On Tuesday, Levin posted a screed, you see, on X, offering his usual talking points. So, there you go again. The screed, his usual talking points, a super hawk, so you can see the guy's a whack job. But let's go on. He reads what I wrote. It was inevitable, he writes. More and more people are coming around to my position regarding the Iranian regime. Finish the military operation that was spectacular in the early weeks of the war. Stop sidelining our best and most loyal ally, Israel, which is a lethal military and intelligence service. Destroy Karg Island and all other critical economic infrastructure and vital targets. Let's see here. They can be rebuilt over time once the regime is eliminated, and train and arm the Iranian people is one of the most effective means for overthrowing the Islamist terrorist regime, the Reagan Doctrine. Well, this apparently upset this isolationist. From there, Levin rants. Now, Mr. Producer, screeds and rants, you know what we used to call this in college when we took these courses? Devil terms. See, they use devil terms. Levin's in a screed, and he's ranting, and he's, you know. So this is the guy, the PSYOP guy, who's playing these games. From there, Levin rants about the perfidy of the Islamist terrorist regime in Tehran and the moral imperative of defeating it, while stating, duh, a lot, and lambasting the woke right for not wanting total war in the Middle East. Is that what I wrote, Mr. Producer? Total war in the Middle East? Levin concludes, we need to finish this, and we have the enemy just where we want them. Now, ladies and gentlemen, total war in the Middle East, that's what Iran wants. That's not what we want. I want you to think about something, and then I'll continue with this guy and slice and dice this further. Right now, if the president hadn't hit those nuclear sites over a year ago and didn't, with the Israelis, hit them again in February, a half a year ago, is there any doubt that they would have a nuclear weapon? And is there any doubt that their ballistic missiles, their intercontinental ballistic missiles, would have been perfected with the help of the communist Chinese? In other words, this clown on the taxpayer dime on the NSA must have been horrendous, horrendous. Claims to have been in intelligence or counterintelligence. There's really smart people in counterintelligence, and then there's really stupid people like this guy, not anticipating anything. This enemy is hell-bent on building nuclear weapons with ballistic missiles to hit the United States of America. And what does he do? He attacks me, and he attacks Trump. Because he's a moron. This is strategic equivalence of more cowbell. All right, that's the latest phrase. We've got all the other phrases. Levin's counsel is so detached from geopolitical reality that it's tempting to dismiss it as mere ravings. Didn't you already use that word? Levin, a lawyer turned pundit, inexplicably has Trump's ear. I did not have Trump's ear for this attack at all. Inexplicably, can you believe this jackass was on the National Security Agency, on their council? Can you believe that? This load, who clearly doesn't even understand who this enemy is? I'm sick and tired of these guys that have been on the payroll, whether in the NSA, the CIA, the Pentagon, who are constantly diminishing the capacity of the United States for victory. People are upset about forever wars. You're looking at it. You're looking at it with John...
3: The hell's his name again?
2: John Schindler, of all names. John Schindler. These are the cannot-do guys that apparently are lining the hallways, too many of them, in so many of our national security buildings. My God, how do they ever expect us to deal with communist China if we can't deal with Iran? Raving and this, and not only that, I support a broader war in the Middle East. What a dumbass. Take Levin's opening broadside first. If Operation Epic Fury was truly spectacular at the outset, why didn't it work out as planned? Because they didn't finish, moron. Apparently you don't listen or read well. It was Netanyahu's delusions, grounded in the ardent desire to get the major war against Iran. All right, there's the giveaway. He's another Israel hater. Netanyahu's fault, Israel's fault. President doesn't have independent agency. He doesn't have the ability to think for himself. His advisors don't have the ability to think for themselves. If only Israel and the Mossad hadn't forced us into this. Now, how many times have we heard this from the bigots and the morons? Doubling down on Netanyahu's leadership is a poor recipe for extricating America from this war. Well, that's his goal, surrender. That is his goal, surrender. Similarly, Israeli espionage targeting the United States, which Levin denies even occurs, but every U.S. counterintelligence officer knows is real, contradicts Jerusalem's status as our most loyal ally. I honestly have no idea what this man's talking about. The last time this allegation was made, our government and the White House denied it. But everybody listens to everybody's intelligence, he's saying. Okay, so why is that a problem? So Israel is not our most loyal ally. Who is? So in other words, he's an Israel hater. He's an isolationist. He's a phony and a fraud, in my humble opinion. Moreover, while the Israeli military is superb in many areas, it's very modest in its capability compared to the U.S. military. Who said it wasn't? It's a nation of 9 million people. But it's a lot more powerful than every single one of those Arab countries and the Iranian regime. And that's saying a lot. Because when you add up the population of all those countries in the area, you're talking about over 200 million people. Mossad's once stellar reputation has been tarnished by its empty promises that the Tehran regime would quickly collapse. I haven't heard from Mossad that that was its position. But I do know the Mossad is superb because we and they wouldn't have been able to knock out their nuclear scientists and engineers. We wouldn't have been able to knock out their top first and second tier leadership but for the Mossad working with the CIA. So, as is typical, you've got to diminish and talk down the United States intel and, of course, Israel and Israel's intel. Netanyahu apparently didn't tell Trump this in their fateful February meeting in the White House situation. What's that? Assessing that it would take 1 year, perhaps three. Where is this guy getting this stuff? Would take 1 year, perhaps three. But let's go on. What does this have to do with my proposal anyway, Mr. Producer? Arming the Iranian people and taking out their major infrastructure? I don't know. I'm like two-thirds of the way through. I've got to take a break, but we'll finish with this guy. Just to show, this is the regurgitation of crap that's been out there. So what he did is he basically cut and paste. He went through and he saw, okay, Israel's being accused of this, Netanyahu's accused of this, Mossad's accused of that, this one's accused of this, this is accused of that, and he kind of cut and pastes it together. This isn't a smart guy. This isn't independent thinking or analysis. You can get this from Tucker Carlson. You can get this from Matt Gaetz. You can get this from the dumbest people out there. And now he's among them. But it's worse than that. He's the same John Schindler who I saw as I was trying to figure out who this guy is. He's got a problem. If it's the same John Schindler, of course. If it's not, then he doesn't. Perhaps he's got the problem of this, what he wrote. It's barely coherent. It's not coherent. It's barely literate. And this guy was on our payroll and was at the NSA. I'll be right back.
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pays out these great. 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All right, I've given this piece enough attention. You get the drift. He ends by saying, there's no military solution. That's why Abraham Lincoln had to fire so many generals. That's why other presidents have had to work around other generals.

0: And that's why we don't win wars as often as we should anymore, because of people like this. The hell's his name again, Rich? John Schindler, who's been in the intelligence bureaucracy most of his life, who's been in the national security bureaucracy most of his life, not as a winner, not during times when we won wars, but as a man who believes we need to manage our decline, our military decline, our geopolitical decline, our decline. And how dare I speak out and stand up against low lives like him.
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3: More pressure on Iran. I'm Lisa Lacera, Fox News. President Trump posting on Truth Social what he's calling the most crushing economic operation ever taken against any country is coming, and he warned that any country that may help Iran, that it will also face economic consequences. This coming after one of Iran's neighbors cuts it off economically.
4: After Iran fired missiles at the United Arab Emirates, the UAE says it has halted all trade and financial transactions with Iran.
5: There is nuisance value when they shoot a drone every once in a while.
4: At least six commercial vessels have been attacked this month while transiting the strait, including one this week.
3: Fox says Lucas Tomlinson at the White House. The trial judge oversaw the case of Carmelo Anthony, the Texas teen convicted of stabbing another teen to death at a track meet last year, has been removed from the case as the defense team seeks a retrial.
6: The group of civil rights, criminal defense, and appellate attorneys now working pro bono for Anthony argued that Judge John Roach, who oversaw the original trial, cannot be trusted to hear their appeal impartially based on comments he made after the trial about how fairly he felt it was conducted.
3: Fox's Garrett Tenney. Anthony was convicted of murder and is serving 35 years in prison after a jury rejected his claims of self-defense. The DEA reportedly involved in the investigation into the death of Hayden Panettiere, according to TMZ.
7: Police showed up at the Greenville, South Carolina home of Panettiere's on-again, off-again boyfriend Brian Hickerson today. This is according to reporting from Fox Digital. Officers appeared to be carrying out a welfare check at around 8 a.m. this morning and again at 10 a.m., but no one answered the door. Fox News Digital reached out to the Greenville Police Department for more information on the door knock, but haven't heard back. Brian Hickerson and his brother Zach Hickerson called 911 after finding Panettiere unresponsive in a Greenville apartment on Sunday.
3: Fox's Max Gordon. 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
3: A former advisor to Dr. Anthony Fauci pleads guilty to plotting to conceal federal records related to research on the origin of the COVID-19 pandemic.
21: David Morins, who'd worked as a senior official at the National Institute of Allergy and Infectious Diseases during the pandemic, admitted using his personal email account for government business regarding research grants to keep them from disclosure under public record laws. Prosecutors say he and his co-conspirators were plotting to restore a grant funding bat coronavirus research and looking to counter the theory that COVID may have originated from a Wuhan, China lab. Fauci is not charged with or accused of wrongdoing in the case or mentioned by name in court filings. Lillian Wu, Fox News.
3: The Michigan Health Department has confirmed a locally acquired case of Eastern equine encephalitis, a rare mosquito-borne illness. Patients with Triple E may experience fever, headache, chills, and nausea. In some cases, symptoms may progress to inflammation of the brain. It's the first human case of the disease reported in Michigan since 2021. Trapping and testing of mosquitoes is now being done in Roscommon County, where the patient lives, to assess the risk level. Hundreds of people who live in Oldham County, Kentucky, are told by the state they actually live in a different county.
22: A change of address without actually moving causing headaches for hundreds who are now being told they must vote in Jefferson County, which is home to Louisville. 211 residents in Oldham County, 67 in Bullitt, 11 in Hardin, and 2 in Spencer have been told they now live in Jefferson County. David Yates, the Jefferson County clerk, telling state lawmakers Tuesday the problem affecting voters was created by the state. County leaders say they do not have answers on what the change will mean for where residents pay taxes, what county services they receive, or where their children attend school.
3: Fox's CJ Papa. I'm Lisa Lacerra. This is Fox News.
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25: Weather Channel forecast for the Midlands. Been another day of tough heat and humidity with temperatures in the upper 90s and heat indices in the triple digits. More of that kind of weather for Thursday. And then an update to storm coverage for us here in the Carolinas for late Friday and into Saturday. Our storm chances step up pretty sizably both days and expecting some half-inch rains possible on Friday. I'm meteorologist Scott Lauriemore at the Weather Channel.
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0: 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Our number, 877-381-LEGO Schindler's. 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
0: 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You can expect more of this, America. The midterms are going to be tough. We're going to fight them and help fight for the good guys here. We could lose the House. We could lose the Senate. Who knows? They will look for scapegoats, but they won't look in the mirror. The quality of the candidates, the fact that there's a historical trajectory here, the fact that even before what's taking place with Iran, we needed to get our act together. And Iran is not even in the top five issues with the American people. So I don't know what they're talking about. They don't know what they're talking about. It doesn't matter what they're talking about, the truth be told. I touched on this a little bit last night. I want to continue. There's a young lady by the name of Natalie Harp. My wife Julie and I have gotten to know her very, very well. She's a lovely lady, very attractive lady, very loyal lady, and works her butt off 24/7. And she works for the President of the United States. Now, John Kennedy, you're talking about him or Lyndon Johnson or Bill Clinton, you might go, oh, what's going on there? But Natalie is 35 years old. She had bone cancer. And the prognosis, as I told you last night, was not good. Natalie, unfortunately, was in a situation that too many Americans have found themselves in, whether it's cancer or some other deadly disease, certain type of accidents and so forth. So the president had campaigned on and he said, look, I don't understand this FDA where they could take 10, 15, 20 years or longer, caught up in red tape and various committees and so forth, when it comes to individuals who may have 3 months, 6 months, 1 year to live, maybe 2 weeks to live, maybe 2 days to live. And they're not free to use potential medicines that are in the early stages of review by the FDA, or that a company thinks can really help the person. Why would we prevent that if they're facing death in the mirror anyway? If they're facing death in the mirror anyway. So President Trump is a consequential president. He really is. And when he's gone and we're on to the next president, we are going to miss him a lot. A lot. And so what did he do? What did he do? He's done many things. He's lowered the price of prescription drugs. Many of you go to the pharmacy to get drugs, you're not paying anything for certain drugs. I don't know how long that can last, but it's true. And what the president decided was, look, we should do something about the situation where these people who are staring at potential death in the eye, in the mirror, can have access to these drugs if they choose to have access to these drugs. One of those individuals was Natalie Harp. Natalie Harp is in full remission now. She doesn't have cancer. She went from a very poor prognosis to being a very vibrant human being. She credits President Trump for this. And I don't blame her. She credits President Trump. And by the way, since then, the FDA has accelerated action on treatments for serious mental and physical illnesses. In other words, it was a big bureaucracy with a lot of red tape and everything. And Trump has really done more than any president since there's been an FDA to force it to act. What's the point of having an FDA if so many people are facing death or die because of the bureaucratic processes? I'm not saying the health processes, the bureaucratic processes. But in the case of people like Natalie, they have nothing to lose. Their lives are on the line. And we all knew this. It never made any sense to any of us. Well, Donald Trump is a doer. And he did something about it. And Natalie, like so many others, benefited from it. And so she worked for the president in various positions and so forth, and then had an opportunity to work with him directly. And she is his confidential assistant. And she's by his side because he's president of the United States. There are things a president does on Sundays and Saturdays and Mondays and Tuesdays and so forth and so on. You all know this. There has been never even a rumor of any impropriety. But because she is an independent, single, hardworking, self-sufficient woman, which I thought we supported, this guy, Assoff, a senator from Georgia who never worked a day in his life, a trust fund baby, and a big-time trust fund baby worth millions from his family, he makes an insinuation on the campaign trail. A horrible insinuation. And of course, the Democrat media pick right up on it, and they run with it. And they run with an insinuation. It's not even a rumor. They run with an insinuation from a Democrat radical left-wing candidate who's known to lie constantly. He's Jewish and even lies to Jews about Israel. Assoff is his name. Assoff, they call him, but he's Assoff. And so for no reason at all, this poor lady's under attack. CNN does an entire show on her, pretty much. Erin Burnett. Now, I happen to know that some hanky-panky went on there at CNN, and not all of it's been reported. What do you think of that, Mr. Producer? I happen to know there was some hanky-panky among hosts over there. What do you think of that, Mr. Producer? And so the question is, will Erin Burnett dig into that? Will she report on that? How about tapped out Jake Tapper? How about any of them? Will they? And it's well known, may I say, it's well known that the sleaziest people, ready, are in the media. Among the most immoral individuals are in the media. Cheating on their spouses. It's just the truth. Obviously not all of them. I said it's well known that many of them, that it's among the sleaziest of the sleazy. It truly is. Well, Natalie Harp will get through it. It's very painful for anybody, but particularly somebody who's not really a public figure in any way. And she has scores and scores and scores of people who know her, love her, and will defend her. Not because of the, you know, title that she holds, but because she's genuinely a nice person, a person of great integrity. She's really too good for the city of D.C. May I put it that way, Mr. Producer? I'll be right back.
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0: one governor's race in New York, of all places. And Bruce Blakeman is the Republican who's running. I should just say he's the anti-leftist who's running. And he's a good man. He has been an executive before and still is, I suppose, doing a fantastic job. He's pro-cop. He's pro-private property. He's pro-American citizen. He's pro-low taxes. In other words, he's a patriotic American. Bruce Blakeman, how are you, sir?
1: Good, Mark. It's always an honor to be with you.
0: Well, it's my pleasure. We have a lot of people in New York who are listening to you right now. And what do you want to tell them about Hochul and Mondami? They're very down. They're very concerned about what's going on.
1: Well, you know, Mark, I've had philosophical differences with various Democrats throughout the years. We would disagree on policy, whether it's Mario Cuomo or Bill Clinton or Hugh Carey, you name it, Daniel Patrick Moynihan. We would have differences. But this new crowd of Democrats, this DSA, these people are anti-American. Mm-hmm. And Zohran Mamdani has nothing good to say about America. He's a communist. He believes in collectivism. He's very open about that. He's an anti-Semite. He's anti-Christian. And he's anti-American. And Kathy Hochul is completely subservient to him. She does whatever he says. He asked for $5 billion to bail out New York City without requiring them to reduce spending one penny. And Kathy Hochul is lockstep with Zohran Mamdani. And we are in a death spiral in New York State. Our taxes are the highest in America. Our electric bills are 70% higher than the national average. And Kathy Hochul is the most pro-criminal governor in the United States of America. So I'm running to save our state from these people who will destroy our state. And I'm doing it for our kids and our grandkids. I want to make people happy again. People are miserable under Kathy Hochul.
0: Mm-hmm. I fear this may be the last chance election for this sort of thing. And I'm not blowing smoke, Bruce. I really believe that, because you reach a point of no return. And people in our country, 50 states and territories, can get up and leave, and they're leaving. New York is depopulating, isn't it?
1: Well, we've lost hundreds of thousands of people in the last 4 years. We've lost hundreds of thousands of jobs because corporations have left, because we're so overregulated and high tax. And you know what? They are chasing out high net worth individuals, Mark. Now, every other state in the United States is trying to get high net worth individuals to move into their state. And Kathy Hochul and Zohran Mamdani are chasing them out. It's insane. In the last 4 years in New York State, we've lost $11 billion in tax revenue by high net worth individuals and corporations leaving. It hurts the carpenters, the plumbers, the electricians, the waiters, the waitress, the bartender. It hurts everybody when these people move out, and they just want to tax them and regulate them. And they said, enough's enough. We've got money. We can go wherever we want. So they're going to Florida, Texas, North Carolina, South Carolina. So the fact of the matter is we've had a mass exodus, but I want to bring them back. I want to keep our kids and our grandkids here. And the way to do it is cut taxes, cut our utility bills in half, be pro-cop, protect our neighborhoods, and welcome business. Treat business like a partner, not like the enemy.
0: And isn't part of the big problem here that you literally have so many people on the public payroll that you have the Democrat Party that basically kowtows to them and not to the people who are paying all the taxes?
1: Well, it's not only that, Mark. So as we've seen in Minneapolis, we have not-for-profits here that were formed by Kathy Hochul's contributors and her supporters to create an army to be able to win campaigns here in New York. And what they do is they form these not-for-profits. Kathy Hochul funds them. They subsidize them. And then these people get high salaries, maybe $175,000 in some cases. And they're servicing nobody or very few people, and they make these high salaries, and that's the Democratic Party's new organization in New York. We're going to break that up. We're going to bust it up. We're going to end it. No more are we going to fund all of these organizations that don't provide any services, and if they do, they're not quality services, and we're going to save the taxpayers a lot of money because our budget in New York State is twice the size of Florida, and they've got 4 million more people in Florida. It doesn't make any sense.
0: Isn't that crazy? What can a governor do about judges, too? You've got a lot of activists, left-wing judges, state level.
1: Well, we can control the judges because for the higher court, the governor, for the appellate division, and for our Court of Appeals, which is our highest court, the governor makes those nominations. And right now, we have a lot of woke left-wing judges who don't follow the law. They have a political bias when they decide cases. And I firmly believe that cases should be decided on the merits. Whether you're a Republican, Democrat, you look at the law, you look at the facts, and you decide the case that way. And I'm telling you right now, Mark, I've seen it too many times. Politics here in New York enters the judiciary, and it's not a level playing field.
0: Now tell people who may not know, and there may be some who don't know, what do you do and what has your executive position been and what have you done in that position?
1: Yeah, so Mark, basically I am a governor already. I am the county executive of a county larger than 8 states in population. We have 1.5 million people. We have a budget of $4.3 billion. Our gross domestic product was $81 billion when I came into office. I went on a plan to create economic prosperity and economic development in my county. We are now one of the richest counties in America, and our GDP now is over $131 billion. My economy here in our county is larger than 144 nations in the United Nations. So we have built a big economy, it's vibrant, and we have the lowest poverty rate of any county in the state of New York.
0: Mm-hmm. When we come back, if you don't mind, we'll hold you a little bit. What is your position on the NYPD, the New York Fire Department, all these first responders and so forth who are not getting a lot of respect from Andami and Hochul? They get a lot of lip service, and most of that isn't even good. Bruce Blakeman, if people want to help, where do they go?
1: BlakemanForNewYork.com. 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
0: All right. We shall be right back.

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1: We're here at Bruce Blakeman is running for governor of New York. 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So the first responders, what kind of response are you getting from these folks, Bruce?
2: Well, last Friday, we had President Trump come visit me, and he toured our intelligence and training center and our training village. All of our police facilities are state-of-the-art. So we had about 3,000 firefighters, police officers, corrections officers, probation officers, and President Trump came to visit with them to honor all of our first responders and our law enforcement professionals. And also he came to support me in my position that we should be cooperating with ICE. Kathy Hochul has passed a law that would not let me cooperate with ICE, not let our police department or our sheriff's department or any county in our state cooperate with ICE, which is just crazy. I was in New York today, Mark. I was in the city, and police officers were walking up to me and saying, "You got to save us. You got to save us." They don't feel like Kathy Hochul and Zohran Mamdani have their back. As a matter of fact, they feel like they're the enemy. They feel vulnerable. And that's not the way it should be. The men and women of law enforcement and our firefighters, they keep us safe every day. We should support them. And yesterday, Mark, I was in Buffalo, and I met with law enforcement professionals, corrections officers in Buffalo. I don't know if you know this, but Kathy Hochul fired 2,000 corrections officers.
1: Wow.
2: Because they protested the fact that our prisons aren't safe anymore because she set forth a bunch of rules that put the prisoners in charge of the prisons, mm-hmm. makes it very hard for our corrections officers to run the prisons, and they feel unsafe. And you want to know the ironic thing, Mark? Now the prisoners are complaining because they feel unsafe because
1: yes.
2: of chaos in our prisons in New York State.
1: Mm-hmm. Well, liberals aren't known for law enforcement, let alone running prisons, that's for sure. What do your polls show? Do your polls show you're fairly close to her?
2: Our polls show that we are within the margin of error. There is one poll out there that is the Siena poll that has us 10 points behind. People think that's great, but it's not true. The Siena poll is funded by the state of New York. Kathy Hochul runs the state of New York. They have been wrong. They were wrong with Lee Zeldin. They're wrong with me. They overpoll Democrats. They underpoll Republicans. They overpoll New York City. It's just a game. But I can tell you that I saw polls this week conducted by the Republican Congressional Committee, and they did polls in the four hottest contested congressional races in the state with three Democratic incumbents, and I'm ahead or even in all four of those races. I'm ahead of Kathy Hochul in her home county of Erie County in Buffalo, and we are on a mission here, and people are joining us. We've got momentum. We are going to take back this state. It's in a death spiral right now, and I'm the pilot that can pull us out.
1: You know, they didn't think Pataki could win, and he won, three times. And are you getting support from him? I know these folks are older now and so forth and so on, but are they endorsing you and so forth?
2: Yeah, George has been incredible. He spoke at the state convention on my behalf. He's a dear friend. I was with him about 10 days ago in Saratoga. They opened a new public policy center in Pataki's name. And George is just a good friend. He was a great governor.
1: I've always liked
2: supporting
1: him.
2: Me.
1: We didn't always agree,
2: he's
1: but I liked
2: man.
1: Him. And he's the best you're going to get, man. I'll tell you, and it's a tough state. I'll tell you who else I liked. I liked D'Amato when he was a senator in Silver. He was
2: a
1: big
2: fighter.
1: Yeah? From your county, right?
2: Al's from my county. He was a great senator. He is a fighter. He's supporting me big time. And I got to tell you, though, Mark, the interesting thing is I have Democrats walk up to me every single day and say, "Bruce, I've never voted Republican in my life before. I'm voting for you, and I'm voting straight Republican. My party is insane."
1: Mm-hmm.
2: And we believe that we're going to get a lot of common sense Democrats who don't feel that their party expresses their feelings about America.
1: Well, here's the difference, and I think you pointed it out early on in the discussion. These aren't simple policy differences. These are people who hate the country. And these are people who hate the cops. And these are people who hate property owners. And these are people who hate successful people, whether they're running a pizzeria or whether they're running a multi-billion-dollar corporation. They represent illegal aliens. They represent all the elements that are that are getting the stuff from society, not those who are producing it. Do you think that's fair?
2: Oh, I think you're absolutely on target. And Kathy Hochul has given $8 billion of our taxpayer money to illegal migrants. They're not New Yorkers. They're not Americans. What gives her the right to give our money away from people who haven't earned a damn thing? And they come over our border, and then they make their way to New York because it's a magnet to steal, and they get all this free stuff, and we've got to pay for it. They get more benefits than New Yorkers. So you're absolutely on target. They don't respect property rights. These are people that don't share the values that we have. These are certainly not the American values that my parents and my grandparents taught me and my brother and my three sisters. This is anti-American. And you know what? People are realizing it now, and they're coming aboard, and that's why we're going to win, because they've overstepped their boundaries when they've stepped on New York, and they've stepped on the United States of America, and people don't like that. They feel that we are a country that's the most prosperous country. We have more freedom than any country in the world, and they're proud to be Americans, even here in New Yorker. It's a very patriotic state, Mark. You would be very surprised. And these people have had enough. And they now feel that we have a good chance to take our state back and get rid of Hochul and keep Mondami in check. And that's why I'm going to win this race, because people are fed up, they're miserable, and they want to get back to the American values of their parents and grandparents.
1: And you know, Bruce Blakeman, it's hilarious when the Democrats, particularly the more radical they are, talk about affordability. They've made your state unaffordable. They've made the city of New York unaffordable. They've made groceries unaffordable. A president doesn't do that. They've made property taxes unaffordable. A president doesn't do that. They've made housing unaffordable. A president doesn't do that. These consumer, these taxes, like $25 to get over the Brooklyn Bridge. You know, I was going into Crown Heights the other week for a wedding party involving my stepson and so forth. It was $25. I said, how do people on basic incomes live in this damn city? $25 one way, $25 the other way. Then you got to do park. That's not the private sector. That's the government, right?
2: Well, now we have congestion pricing in New York City where you have to pay.
1: Yep.
2: You have to pay for the privilege of traveling on a public road that your taxpayer dollars already paid for. And it's just gotten too much. We're overtaxed. Our electric bills are 70% higher than the national average because Kathy Hochul is wedded to the green energy scam. She wants to go all electric. That's a pipe dream. It'll never happen. We're sitting on one of the largest natural gas reserves in the world here in New York State, and she won't let us extract the natural gas, yet we're buying it from Pennsylvania. Mm-hmm. It's absolutely bizarre.
1: And I think it was Governor DeSantis who was thanking New York for all the money that's coming into his state, and it benefits the citizens there, keeps their taxes lower, and so forth and so on. And I happen to know for a fact many of the retirees, even people who work for the city or state of New York, they've gone to Florida because their pension money can go further. So New York is punished in many ways, the taxpayers in New York right now, because they're paying taxes for existing services. They're paying taxes on pensions of individuals who've left to go on to other states. It's just a horribly run state. And see, it's probably New York and California truly are the worst run governments, and you're trying to fix that. Final word.
2: Kathy Hochul is the worst governor in America. I want to cut taxes, cut your electric bills, and create safer communities. Go to BlakemanForNewYork.com, and like you said, even if you don't live in New York, you have a vested interest. This is a cancer. Mondami and Hochul are a cancer that will spread across the United States if we don't stop them here in New York.
1: 100% right. All right, my man. Good luck. We're going to have you back before it's all said and done. So you take care of yourself.
2: God bless you, Mark, and thank you for all you do.
1: And you too. You too. He's a good man. I've gotten to know him. I like him a lot, actually. So I think he'll do a great job for New York State. I really do. He has the power to do a lot of things, including deal with the mayor of New York City, for those of you who are upset and concerned. Are there still Italians in New York, Mr. Producer? Because I seem to recall there was a map that was drawn by Mondami and Little Italy was missing. He erased us? So what are you Italians going to do now? I don't know. You're going to join the Jews? You're going to wind up somewhere. I don't know where. I think it was other people, too. The Poles. I don't think they were they left. Other people were left off the other ethnicities, right? Yes. Palestine. He had a little Palestine there. I didn't even know there was a little Palestine. I think they call it his office, as a matter of fact. All right, where am I here, Mr. Producer? All right, it's no secret. It's no secret that the checkout lines feel a little heavier. And a lot of that is due to what goes on in your state and local governments, America, like taxes. Anybody fill up their cars or their trucks in California, maybe for a first or second time? It's ludicrous. $7 a gallon. That's not Trump. That's not the oil companies. That's not even Iran. That's Newsom. And you see it all over the country with these blue states. They're unaffordable. Blue states and blue cities are unaffordable. That's why people are leaving them. So it's no secret that these expenses are high. 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

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Wow. You tell me we only have an hour left, Mr. Producer? Ooh, maybe. All right. Well, we do have a lot to get to. A lot of stuff that I think will be interesting to you. Now, Harry Enten, the CNN data analyst, he says DSA candidates are winning, and not just in the northeastern blue states. I would actually differ with that. They're winning in some areas outside of the Northeast and outside of the far west. But again, in very blue areas. Now, they might say, well, they won statewide for this nomination, this real nut job, and she is, as a Democrat. Okay, well, they run against Vindman. Now, Vindman is hated by everybody in all parties, isn't he? So that's not exactly a test, Vindman. Now, I think she's running for the Senate, if I'm correct about that. But she's running against a very powerful individual who's currently the senator. So I'm not that worried about that, even though every one of these fights have to be fought. You know, like you're way behind. They must be fought that way. But we have some weak spots, apart from the DSA.

0: believe it or not, in Ohio, in Iowa, in Alaska, in Texas. You and I,
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7: New pressure on Iran. I'm Lisa LaSera, Fox News. President Trump promising a new attack, but not on the battlefield.
8: On Truth Social Wednesday night, the president announced what he is calling the most crushing economic operation ever taken against any country, fueled by Iran's failure to make a deal with the U.S., to end military operations. President Trump promising economic D-Day and also stating that if any country aids Iran economically, that country will also face consequences. Although he didn't offer any specific actions, the president did write that, quote, these maniacs are on the ropes and these historic measures will cripple them and their ability to project terror worldwide.
7: Fox's Kevin Uresky. This is the UAE has suspended all trade with Iran after coming under renewed missile fire. The day for the jury in the case of a Massachusetts mom on trial for murdering her three kids ended early and abruptly on day 16.
9: After a delay in the proceeding, Judge William Sullivan said he was ending court for the day. He didn't say why and urged the jury
10: not to speculate about what it is. You're not to hold it against either side.
9: Earlier in the day, the defense finished with a doctor who worked with the defendant, Lindsay Clancy. There was a concern about another defense witness, Emily Thorndike, a TikTok user who once worked at the hospital Clancy checked herself into. Judge Sullivan did not allow that witness because there was no meeting of the two.
7: Fox's Grinnell Scott. Court is back in session tomorrow morning. Tens of thousands of people in northwest Indiana, including 20,000 in the city of Gary, remain without power more than a week after deadly storms leveled trees and knocked down power lines across the region. The Army says it will resume Apache helicopter training missions after a pause following a crash in Texas that killed two soldiers. The cause of the August 12th crash near Fort Hood remains under investigation. 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
7: Another grim milestone in the Ebola outbreak.
13: There are more than 5,000 cases of Ebola in the Democratic Republic of the Congo, according to its Ministry of Health, which is seeing its number of recorded deaths close in on 2,400. This tops the 2018 outbreak in the country, which killed 2,299 people, and makes it the country's deadliest Ebola outbreak ever, driven by the Bundibugyo strain, which has no approved vaccine or treatment. The head of the World Health Organization says, at its current pace, the outbreak is on track to surpass the deadliest Ebola outbreak ever on record, which started over a decade ago and killed more than 11,000 people. Lillian Wu, Fox News.
7: The conflict in the Democratic Republic of Congo, transportation of patients and bodies, and mistrust among communities are all contributing to the quick spread. The number of dead from a gold mine collapse in the western part of Central African Republic near the border with Cameroon has risen to more than 100. The mine collapsed yesterday morning. Amazon Prime Air's drone delivery says it will expand to nearly 500 cities and towns by the end of the year.
14: The company promises delivery of millions of items as quickly as 30 minutes. Amazon says its detect and avoid system will enable drones to independently monitor airspace and make real-time safety decisions. Drone delivery is currently available in 7 states. GeekWire says Amazon's been working on the service for 13 years. Technology and regulations took far longer than the company expected. It zips items through the air to drop them in backyards and driveways. It'll be free for Prime members on orders of $50 or more.
7: Fox's Ginny Cassola. Wall Street stocks rose after the Treasury Department says it'll buy more U.S. government bonds, and strong profits from Target and other companies help support the market. The Dow gained 119. I'm Lisa Lucera. This is Fox News.
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20: Weather Channel forecast for the Midlands. Been another day of tough heat and humidity with temperatures in the upper 90s and heat indices in the triple digits. More of that kind of weather for Thursday. And then an update to storm coverage for us here in the Carolinas for late Friday and into Saturday. Our storm chances step up pretty sizably both days, and expecting some half-inch rains possible on Friday. I'm meteorologist Scott Lauriemore at the Weather Channel.
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22: Mark Levin here. Our number, hello, 877-381-3811, 877-381-3811. I mentioned Harry Enten, the data analyst for the Constipated News Network. Let's see if you and I agree with this or not. Cut five, go.
23: So where are these winds happening? Is there a specific area, or what are you seeing with the numbers?
24: Yeah, okay, you might just say, oh, this is just a phenomenon in the Northeast. This is part of the Acela Corridor. This is just an urban phenomenon. No, not really. I mean, take a look here. Where DSA candidates won primaries for Congress, they're all Democrats. Yeah, you got three in New York, but you got two in Michigan. You got one in Colorado. You got one in Florida.
22: Slow down. Michigan, isn't that the home to Dearborn Estate, Mr. Producer? In fact, isn't it the home to the largest Muslim population in the country? Largest Arab population in the country. Okay. And then, we have New York City, another concentration right there. So we get that. Go ahead.
24: Senate, and you got one in Pennsylvania. So this is not just
22: the one in Pennsylvania is in the most Democrat district in America. Can you imagine being elected out of that district? I know exactly where it is. It's North Philadelphia. And believe it or not, that's where I went to law school. Temple University School of Law, right there on North Philadelphia on Broad Street. And I used to take a, what did I do? I used to take a train. That's right, to North Philadelphia stop out of Elkins Park, my old, where I grew up, my old neighborhood. And I used to walk from the train stop, I'd say about 4 or 5 blocks to Temple Law School. That's on Broad Street. It's a long time ago. That was 40-some years ago. It was very dangerous then, and today it is beyond dangerous. In other words, you have to be out of your mind to do that. I don't care who you are, what race you are, what none of that matters. I'm just telling the truth. Truth shall set you free. I've heard that said somewhere. Just telling the truth. And then the following year, I had a car that I could use. And I would drive down there. The problem was they didn't have much parking, but you do the best you can, you know. It's the middle of the city. Anyway, go ahead, please.
24: Phenomenon in terms of this DSA candidate.
22: I think he said phenomenon at least 10 times in 3 sentences. Yeah, it's a phenomenon. It's not a phenomenon. A phenomenon. So it's phenomenon. Go ahead.
24: Early in urban areas, but they are happening across the map, from the Northeast to the Midwest to the Mountain West, and then last night down in the South in Florida. So this is happening across the political map.
22: Listen, the one in the South from Florida is an anomaly. It truly is. It's an anomaly. And she's running for the Senate, and she's going to lose. And you got this guy Jolly. This is what I want to focus on, and we'll bring Byron back to talk about this. This guy Jolly was a Republican, and he lost to Crist. Remember Crist? How awful that guy was? He'd been the Republican governor, and then he became a Democrat, and he got elected to the House, and he was defeated. He's basically humiliated himself. He turned hard left. Jolly lost the seat. He was a rhino. He turned hard left. He went on to MSLSD. I tried to get him on the show once, years ago. He wouldn't come on. Now he's running for governor of Florida. He'd be a disaster. I mean, to go, look, let me put this out so people understand this. Ron DeSantis is the greatest governor in modern history. I say modern because I don't know what existed before 70, 80 years ago. Greatest governor in modern history. He and Reagan. But DeSantis, I have to say, the greatest governor, I think, in modern history. And when you live in Florida, you don't wake up worrying about what's going to happen next, like with a Hochul or a Newsom, or even an Abbott, I've decided. Mr. Bidder, there's too much weird stuff going on down there. I'm not saying he's horrible. He's not horrible. But he's not DeSantis. DeSantis is a one-in-a-lifetime governor. Right? Trump is a once-in-a-lifetime consequential president. Those of you who live in Florida are really benefiting from both. But the idea that we should ignore DeSantis after he's governor, that's not going to happen. People won't tolerate that. So he has a future. The question is as what and where and what's he want to do? And will the establishment try and stop him? Because now the establishment is in Washington, right? Isn't that the way it works? DeSantis is not in the establishment. But he has been an unbelievable governor on spending, on taxes, on the culture war. He's taken it on. He's wrestled it to the ground in the public schools there. There, I'm here. In the public schools there, when I'm there. In the police forces and fire departments. where they have these city mayors and others who are trying to DEI. He says, no, we're not doing that. We're not doing that. He confronted Disney that was absolutely out of line, hardcore left, getting involved in political matters, and he put his foot down and he dealt with it and stopped it. He stopped the marijuana industry from getting a big foothold in Florida. You want to smoke pot? Go ahead. Just not in Florida. That's all. Why don't you believe in... Please don't call here. You got the wrong host. I'm not into it. I don't want to discuss it. I don't care. I'm just glad my residence is in Florida. And he's trying to now attack property taxes with really revolutionary slashing in property taxes. You know, he was going to eliminate them across the board over a period of like 5 years, but the legislature stopped him. So now it's only going to be in cases of certain levels of wealth, retirement income, other income, and so forth. So he had fellow Republicans in the legislature run by this idiot speaker, I think his name is Perez or whatever it is, who's very much the rhino, and he has to deal with this guy. He didn't have to for the first 2 years or so of his gubernatorialship, but he's just so good, in my humble opinion. So let's keep going.
24: And it's winning in Democratic primaries. As I said, they are becoming a larger part of the Democratic primary.
22: No, they're not becoming a larger part. They are the Democrat Party. Now, you might say, well, Mark, you're contradicting yourself. Not at all. You have people who are running as DSA. That's one thing. But the larger Democrat Party, let me put it to you this way. You know how I talk about people need to assimilate into our country rather than us assimilating into their culture when they come here? The Democrat Party has assimilated into and embraced the DSA. Whenever you hear them say, we're a big tent, we're a big tent, that means that they have surrendered to the ideology or they believe the ideology. It's only a matter of marketing and language and how to promote it. And I've talked to you about this before. The changes in the Constitution that Buttigieg talks about, that Hakeem Jeffries talk about, that Elizabeth Warren talks to, all of them talk about, is to destroy the Supreme Court's independence, destroy it by stuffing it, turning into a Democrat Politburo, destroy the Electoral College, so three-fourths of the nation doesn't have a say in our government, only the Democrats do. Some of them want to eliminate the Senate. Some of them, at least on the way to eliminating the Senate, are talking about packing the Senate by creating two Senate seats in a city out of D.C., and two Senate seats out of a territory that can't even manage itself, Puerto Rico, four Democrats, so the Republicans will never have a majority. That's what they're about. And they want to change the voting system. They want to change the voting system so illegal aliens can slip under the radar, take away all the barriers, all the requirements for identification. That's what they want to do. That's in their H.R. 1 proposal. And then they're talking about registering people when they're 16 years old just so we can register as many as possible so when they turn 18. That's not why, is it? That's not why at all, is it? Go ahead, please.
24: But actual people casting their ballots, casting their votes for this, for these DSA candidates.
22: All right, I like him. He's getting all worked up. They rather... better argument is the openly out-of-the-closet DSA candidates and the Democrat Party. It's not them versus the Democrat Party. It is just a different dynamic, and basically they agree on more than they disagree on, which is why they say, hey, our tent's open. We're on a tent for everybody. Whereas you and I would say, well, we don't have a tent for everybody. The Klan's not welcome. The Nazis aren't welcome. You know, none of these people are welcome. For them, hey, he's got a Nazi kind of burned into his chest. That's okay. We need a majority, you know. No scruples at all. We'll be right back.
0: Mark Levin.
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0: Jackson. Anybody know?
1: No, she didn't play in the police story. No, that's Angie. She's the radical kook that they're talking about. Look at her. She's going to run for the Senate now. She's a nut. Mm-hmm. So the Democrat media will get all behind her now, talk about how fantastic she is. Bonnie Watson Coleman is a Democrat from New Jersey. Did you know that? No, nobody did. But listen to this. This will be brand new to you. Cut nine, go.
2: If we just show up.
1: Wait a minute, is that a guy or
2: one
1: a gal?
2: Of the most
1: hold on,
2: diverse
1: hold on, hold on, hold on. It's a gal? Whoa. Well, let's start from the top, please. Go right ahead.
2: If we just show up. We're one of the most diverse states in the whole nation.
1: Mm.
2: We are diverse geopolitically. We are diverse politically. As Democrats, we do not need to be tearing apart one another. We don't need to be talking about socialist Democrats versus conservative Democrats versus moderate Democrats. We're a big tent.
1: They're big tent, ladies and gentlemen. Where are the conservative Democrats? Can you name one? I love John Fetterman. He's not a conservative Democrat. He'd be pretty much a liberal Republican, but I'd take him for sure, 100%. But that's not my point. Where are they? There's some more moderate types, don't get me wrong. And by the way, they had a good night in Florida. Moskowitz is truly a moderate Democrat. He's Jewish, and he's a moderate Democrat, and he won by a significant amount over the Democratic Socialists of America. What's this big tent stuff? Big tent. What are big tents for, Mr. Producer? My wife is going to get very angry with me. A circus, aren't they? Yeah. Although I must say, you mostly have elephants in these big tents, don't you? You don't really have donkeys. You have some donkeys, don't get me wrong. You have some donkeys, but mostly not. Representative Brad Schneider, who's he? Nobody knows. Democrat, Illinois, cut 11, go.
3: And we'll add more members to our caucus than DSA will have endorsed at this point. But that doesn't change the fact that the message DSA is purporting or supporting and trying to present to the American people is one that some of it is fine, but some of it is very concerning. I don't want to destroy American capitalism. I want to build and fix American capitalism.
1: There is a reptile. Reptile in what sense? Do I mean it to be rude? No, I don't, actually. There's a reptile. What does that mean? He won't be long for the Democrat Party. They won't put up with a guy like that. They won't put up with a guy like that. What's his name? It's Brad Schneider. Brad Schneider, no. Brad's not going to be there for a long time. I cannot stand the governor of Pennsylvania. This may upset people. This Governor Josh Shapiro. I know a fake, a fraud, and a phony when I see one. He is a chameleon. But when he's not a chameleon, he's a leftist. And yet he's another one who ran as a moderate. He was the Attorney General of Pennsylvania. He ran against a moron who was nominated for the Republicans. A moron. So he got one of the biggest votes in modern voting history for governor in Pennsylvania. Not because he's any good, because the other guy was a moron. That's right, I said it. But anyway, here's a guy who was a delegate to the House of Representatives of Pennsylvania from Abington Township, Pennsylvania, outside of Philadelphia. That township is right next to the township I grew up in, called what, Mr. Producer? Cheltenham Township. Don't you know this already? Well, how would you memorize it? Cheltenham Township, where I was elected to the school board at the age of 19. So he was the lowest state level position. He called the House, it's the House, it's the Assembly in Pennsylvania. It's one of the oldest in the country. that one in Virginia and so forth. And so he was there for a while, and then he ran for another position, chairman of the county commissioners. There's only three of them for the entire county of Montgomery County, which used to be Republican. Abington used to be Republican. Cheltenham used to be Republican. Now they're all dark blue Democrat. All of them. The whole county's gone. Couldn't elect a Republican there if your life depended on it. I'm quite serious. Between the liberal women there and the this and the that and now the community from Philadelphia pouring over into there, and so it's gone. It's completely gone. It's a mix of all the Democrats you can think of. It's a real rainbow coalition of Democrats and only Democrats. Anyway, I went to high school there. Cheltenham Township High. We played Abington Township High. Jake Tapper, by the way, is from Abington Township. Yeah, but you know what? Reggie Jackson was from my township, Cheltenham Township. Did I ever tell you that, Mr. Producer? Reggie Jackson. Oh, yeah. So this jerk, then he gets elected to the county commissioner. He's the chairman. Then he decides, I'm going to run for attorney general of Pennsylvania. He slips into that. And then he has this easy run for governor. Now he wants to be president. I strongly oppose him. No, not because he's Jewish. Because he's a fraud and a phony and a fool. That's why I oppose him. What do you say about that? I'll be right back.

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1: 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It appears by its own numbers, the U.S. government seems insolvent. 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

0: Dark Within, speaking to the 4 out of 5 Americans who are literate at 877-381-3811.
1: Let us go to Robert, Rock Springs, Wyoming, the great Sirius XM satellite. How are you, sir?
2: I'm doing good.
1: Go right ahead, Mark, my friend. Yes, sir.
2: I just wanted to tell you that I think you are doing an excellent job.
1: Thank you.
2: I appreciate your program. I appreciate everything you say. I agree with everything you say, 100% down the line.
1: Wow. Thank you.
2: And I am a Native American, born and raised on the reservation.
1: Which tribe?
2: Of the leftist, liberal, socialist propaganda that is spewed out all over the reservation.
1: Really?
2: And this, lurching left, to socialism and communism. It really just turns my stomach, and I can't believe how many Native Americans lean that way. And I
1: didn't hear. What tribe is it?
2: Cayuse, C-A-Y-U-S-E.
1: Mm-hmm. Mm-hmm.
2: Well,
1: are these ideas of all these capitalist ideas and so are they introduced in the schools there or no?
2: Oh, man. For the most part, most of the educational system is, teachers are leftist, liberal, socialist to begin with. So, they've invaded the reservation. They've infected the minds.
1: So these are tribal schools? Is that how that works?
2: Yeah.
1: Mm-hmm.
2: Tribal schools or government-run schools.
1: Mm-hmm. Damn near everything's government-run, isn't it?
2: Yeah, I went to a government-run school when I was in high school.
1: We all did. Well, most of us, not we all, but a lot of
2: basically.
1: Us did. Yeah.
2: Yeah.
1: Well, you sound great to me. What do you do?
2: What do I do? At the moment, I am delivering Domino's pizza.
1: Nothing wrong with that. I mean, I'm allergic to cheese, but I can get pizza without cheese. Even though people think it's weird, I put the sausage on, I put the mushrooms on. It still tastes good.
2: Hey, whatever works.
1: Whatever works. Let me tell you something. You sound like a great guy. I want you to call back, okay? Stay in touch.
2: Yeah, I just want to let you know that there are people out there surrounded by leftist liberal socialists that are listening to you in the midst of the darkness, and we appreciate your voice.
1: Thank you, sir. Thank you. By the way, does this show, do any people on the reservation listen to this show?
2: Very few.
1: That's what I figured. But when you listen, when you're not driving, are you listening on the reservation while you're there? Do you live there still?
2: In my car, on the reservation, off the reservation. It's the only voice of sanity out there.
1: Well, you're great, man. Call again, you promise?
2: Oh, I will. Thank you very much.
1: By the way, how much would it cost to deliver a pizza from Wyoming to, say, Florida? a little too much.
2: Hey, if you're paying the airfare?
1: There you go. See, I knew you're smart, man. You got an answer. That's good.
2: Yeah.
1: All right, Robert. You're great. Call again, man. I appreciate it. I love our show and our audience. I love you folks. Just terrific. Let's go to Indianapolis, Indiana, the great WFDM, our affiliate there. How are you, Ed?
3: I'm doing well. How are you, Mark?
1: I'm good. Thank you, brother.
3: Well, I appreciate you working hard for America.
1: Well, God bless you, man. What do you got there?
3: Well, you asked Mr. Producer what industry are the Democrats in favor of?
1: Yeah, private sector industry,
3: Yeah, well, the abortion industry.
1: Oh, geez. You know what? That's a great answer. I hadn't thought of that. What other one?
3: Wind power.
1: Yeah.
3: Wind power.
1: Uh-huh.
3: But ideas are like industries to the Democrats.
1: Mm-hmm.
3: Ideas
1: right.
3: Like taxation. And you can.
1: I remember when Hillary was asked, And whatever the question was, and she said, I have a million ideas. And I'm thinking, she's not kidding. They have a million ideas for creating government programs and imposing them on us. There's no end to this. There is no end to it, literally. Because most of this stuff doesn't work, so they have an idea for another program. It's not like, let's pull back, let's deregulate, let's... No, I have another idea. I have a better healthcare idea. I have another food stamp idea. I have a this idea and a that idea. They're masterminds, or self-anointed masterminds. It's what they are, Ed.
3: Yeah, and Mark,
1: yes, sir.
3: It's not going to end. It's just going to multiply.
1: I'm afraid you're right. All right, Ed, you take care of yourself, and Indianapolis is one of my favorite cities. I'm not kidding. You know, Rush used to joke. Somebody would call, usually it would be a woman, and she'd say, hi, it's Sally. He said, that's one of my top 10 favorite names. And, and he's about his third year of saying that, and people still weren't catching on. You understand what I mean, Mr. Producer? Hello, it's Francine. You know what? That's one of my top 10 favorite names. Rush was hilarious. Absolutely hilarious. Great sense of humor. And in person, when around strangers, very quiet. Very quiet. Very bashful. He was bashful. It's true. Around friends, gregarious, but not in an obnoxious way. You know what I mean? He'd laugh. He'd have a good time. He could tell a joke. He would ask a question. He was never full of himself. Never, ever, ever. And I think the nation is hurting badly without him. What do you think of that? Badly. Let us go to... Did I go to Ed already? No. Let's go to Max, Manhattan, New York. How are you?
4: Mark, thank you for taking my call.
1: You bet.
4: I was thinking about Mamdani's peer-to-peer tax, where he wants to get money for the city out of taxing the wealthy. If he wants to tax people, why doesn't he tax the delivery boys who are taking the lights, going through red lights every day, and sometimes even running into people and damaging them?
1: Oh, boy.
4: Let me
1: tell you something, and I heard some of these comments as a result of this lawsuit. It's very important. You had people with so-called second homes that are worth about $1 million, which is not much in Manhattan. Or anywhere in New York, actually. And this poor guy had to pay $91,000. And what he said, Rich, and to the caller, I don't have $91,000. But it's your second home. Oh, it's a second home, but I have it for my family, other family members. He's legit. I don't have $91,000. In addition to the taxes they're already paying on these properties, in addition to the property taxes, it's another $91,000. I don't have it. You had another person say, I have to prove to the city. That this is not a second home, that it's my primary home. I have to come up with all the paperwork to prove to them that I don't owe this tax. You see? This is all an attack on private property in the middle class. That's all it is. Go ahead, Max.
4: I also came across something yesterday where we have about 194 mosques being built or that are built in New York. And there's another one that just secretly opened in an area where they redo or they take care of these hot dog stands that Muslims. There are these hot dog stands and juice stands.
1: Don't screw with the hot dog stands. I like the hot dog stands.
4: Well, when they're run by a bunch of jihadis and there's a private mosque in this unknown place, I don't know if you're going to like them.
1: I'd rather have an AI data center there, wouldn't you?
4: I'll pass on the A1 data center.
1: I'd rather have that than the mosque. I just would.
4: It's by the jihadis?
1: No, I don't know who's paying for all these mosques, but they're enormous amount of money. They are, many of them are big, and they're sprouting all over the place. I also noticed that they're replacing a number of churches and so forth. It's not right. What's going on is strategic. Strategic. It's all laid out. Qatar's paying money for this. Saudi Arabia's paying money for this. Others are paying money for this. Turkey now is big on this. Turkey. And so this isn't just some spontaneous thing that's going on. It is a big problem. Thank you for your call. All right, Mr. Producer. What happened to the show? It's almost over, and I didn't get to 90% of what I wanted to do. You know what? That's okay. Now, it would be great if I could find my day. Oh, there it is, Mr. Producer. We should get a video in here, shouldn't we? I mean, if people saw the paper and everything else I'm dealing with, they go, how the hell does he do it? 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You know, tomorrow, if I'm of the mind, I want to tell you about a moving company. Allied Moving Company. Ever hear them, Mr. Producer? Allied is a big company. Is it Allied Van Lines? 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Well, it's very interesting what's taking place with Allied, with somebody I know. It's not cheap to move from a southern state to California. 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And it needs to be done with care. And promises made need to be promises kept. And boxes need to be boxed in a way where damage is minimized. 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Well, I'm thinking about addressing this tomorrow. I'll give it another thought overnight. We'll be right back.
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0: wouldn't it?
1: I think it couldn't AI create that easily, Mr. Producer. It could, right? Or maybe somebody who's patriotic plus very capable will do that and post it on one of my social sites, and we'll take note and salute you and thank you. I think it's called Allied Van Lines, by the way. I think that's the moving company. But I think they franchise, you know, out to different parts of the country. I think that's the way that works. But what do you do if one of these franchisees overbooks, sends a truck that's half full, then sends a second truck? Boxes missing. Items damaged. I mean, it's heavy work. It's sweaty, heavy work. But how hard is it to move stuff from one place to another? Claiming to be professional, taking in tens of thousands of dollars per trip. Or at least do a decent job. 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I may pursue it tomorrow, I may not, but that's very problematic as far as I'm concerned. Don't you agree with that, Rich? 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
1: Ron, Augusta, Georgia, the great WGAC. Go.
3: Boss, I've been studying this situation with the Democrats talking about this big tent all the time.
1: Yeah.
3: And the only thing I can conclude is the fact that that tent is a carnival tent. People that in it are, and they're clowns, and they're, the animals are provided by George Orwell, Animal Farm. So it's the worst kind of, I guess, and too, it probably smells like heaven with all that mendacity going on.
1: You're right. And by the way, you've got this two lousy senators there, and you got this guy, Assoff, who's attacking a defenseless 35-year-old woman who is single, who works 24-7 for the president in this country with these horrific insinuations. I saw Assoff in a picture walking down the street with another guy. He had a kind of funny walk, I thought Assoff did, Mr. Producer. What do you make of that? I salute all you heroes out there. Thank you. What about that, Assoff? What can you tell us? Fill us in. Who was that guy, and what's with your funny walk? I'll see you tomorrow, America. God bless.
4: South
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9: A deadly aircraft collision in Pennsylvania. I'm Lisa Lucera, Fox News. The crash between the Cessna and the state police chopper happened at the Carlisle Airport at about 7 o'clock. State police say the chopper was involved in routine exercises and was hovering close to the ground when a Cessna 150 approached them from behind and struck the chopper. State police say the pilot of the Cessna was killed. Governor Josh Shapiro says there were two troopers in the chopper. They're being treated at a hospital.
10: Two Pennsylvania state troopers, Corporal Bryce Corman and Trooper Jason Mills, while injured, are going to be okay.
9: The NTSB and FAA are investigating. President Trump warning Iran of what he's calling the most crushing economic operation taken against any country. Writing on Truth Social of what he called an economic D-Day. Earlier today, he again told reporters the U.S. is in control of the Strait of Hormuz.
11: Right now, the strait is open. A lot of boats are coming through. People aren't reporting that, and that may slow down a little bit at some point. But right now, a lot of boats are coming through.
9: This as the UAE is suspending all trade with Iran after it says it's come under renewed fire from Tehran. President Trump's name will stay off the Kennedy Center in Washington for now.
12: Major renovations are coming to the Kennedy Center, but the Fame Performing Art Facilities Board tells a federal judge President Trump's name will not be added to the facility before September 8th as legal challenges continue. A federal judge previously ordered Trump's name removed, ruling it was added illegally. Earlier, the Kennedy Center board passed a resolution to change the venue's facade so it would read the John F. Kennedy Center for Performing Arts, restored and renovated by President Donald J. Trump. That led to outrage from President Trump's critics, who are challenging other planned renovations as well.
9: Fox's Tom Graham. 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
9: A felony charge against a Los Angeles police officer who secretly recorded his colleagues making racist remarks has been dropped. DA Nathan Hochman says he still believes Daniel Flores violated the law, but said prosecutors would downgrade all 16 charges to misdemeanors. Sheriff's officials in San Diego, California, ending a contract with ICE.
17: The San Diego County Sheriff's Office says the contract that allowed Immigration and Customs Enforcement and Customs and Border Protection agents to use its facilities for firearms training will be terminated. Sheriff's officials say the decision stemmed from calls by community advocates and local lawmakers who were concerned about recent ICE-involved detentions and shootings. The sheriff's office says while the supervisory board is ending the agreement, Sheriff Kelly Martinez believes that border protection agents should be allowed to continue using the facilities, pointing out that CBP does not currently have another training option. Tanya J. Powers, Fox News.
9: President Trump has picked Dr. Heidi Overton, a deputy director of the White House Domestic Policy Council, as the next head of the FDA. She's worked on various health initiatives at the White House and replaces Dr. Marty McCarry, who resigned in May. The 2026 Little League World Series is underway.
18: 10 teams representing the United States and 10 teams representing other countries from around the world are gathering in Williamsport, Pennsylvania, for the annual Little League World Series tournament. Every year, this tournament produces some magical moments. What will this year have in store? Seoul, South Korea enter as the favorites to win the whole thing. California has the most titles out of any state with 8, and San Bonita will represent them this year. And from Phoenix City, Alabama, Kinley Rasmus, the niece of former MLB outfielder and coach Colby Rasmus, is only the 25th girl to compete in the tournament. The championship game is scheduled for Sunday, August 30th.
9: Fox's Tony Genualdo. I'm Lisa Lacera. This is Fox News.
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23: Weather Channel forecast for the Midlands. Been another day of tough heat and humidity with temperatures in the upper 90s and heat indices in the triple digits. More of that kind of weather for Thursday. And then an update to storm coverage for us here in the Carolinas for late Friday and into Saturday. Our storm chances step up pretty sizably both days and expecting some half-inch rains possible on Friday. I'm meteorologist Scott Lauriemore at the Weather Channel.
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24: Great radio stations across the land, along with Sam and Polo getting it done. It is the Joe PAGS Show. Thanks. Appreciate you being here. There's a lot going on. If you're listening to the radio earlier, you probably heard that Nancy Mace would be in the program today. She is en route from one place to another and wanted to do it in the car. And I said, man, the car probably won't be as good. So tomorrow we will have U.S. Representative, District 1 Republican, great state of South Carolina, Nancy Mace on today. She had some choice words for Corey Mills today, who actually lost his primary last night in Florida. They've been going back and forth for a long time. And we're going to talk about the new tattoos and the new podcast and everything else. So make sure you stick around tomorrow for Nancy Mace, U.S. Representative, who will be out of office in January. And she's launching her YouTube show, which is actually doing very well right now. But I think we're one of the first to have her on at length. As I see other talk shows and talk show hosts commenting on the things that she's saying and doing, we'll actually bring her on the program, which will be good. Last night in watching these primaries, it was pretty interesting. We showed you Angie Nixon yesterday from Florida. Angie Nixon is this far left-wing member of the DSA. Remember, the DSA, the Democrat Socialists of America. And by the way, don't get bored by this. This is really, really important because this party is gaining a bit of a foothold. In some parts in this country, they're like looking at DSA candidates as the next coming. Remember, DSA candidate, that's Mamdani. DSA candidate, that is El Sayed in Michigan. DSA candidate now, this woman, Angie Nixon, whatever the hell it is, in Florida, she's a DSA candidate. She wants Medicare for all. She wants She wants the Constitution gone. The DSA doesn't like the Constitution. They want it gone. They want to get rid of the Senate. They want to rethink the presidency. No electoral college. They want to do free pre-K for everybody, or free daycare for everybody. And when they're asked, well, how are you going to pay for that? They don't really have an answer. So to remind you who this woman is, I'm sure we showed this when she did this. She's in the Florida State Senate, or maybe she's a state rep. I think she's a state rep in Florida. And this is one of the times that we got to know who Angie Nixon is. And it wasn't long ago. I mean, she's in the state house in Florida, and she's got a mini megaphone, and she's screaming, and nobody's doing anything about it.
0: Can I ask a question?
24: Sure.
0: Did she need the megaphone?
24: No, probably not.
0: Because it seems like she's pretty loud without it.
24: No, I don't even think we're hearing what she's doing with the megaphone. I think we're actually just hearing her voice. I think it's a good point.
0: Yeah.
24: I mean, but this woman is yelling, I know I'm out of order, but this violates the Constitution. Remember, the DSA does not believe in the Constitution. They think the Constitution is actually in their way in trying to achieve their agenda. So this is very odd. Let me use the Constitution to my benefit, the paper that I really don't want in place. I don't know what her problem is here. And it's fine to have a problem. It's not fine to act this way. This doesn't show proper decorum, proper protocol. And there should have been somebody, a security guard, somebody, to go and grab her and make her leave the chambers until she can do it right. Until she can do it without acting the fool. I'm out of order, but y'all are doing illegal things, and it's against the Constitution that she doesn't like. I mean, just remove her. But people are afraid to remove her. Why? Let's be blunt. She's a black woman. And if you remove her, then you're being racist. If you remove her, then it's Black Lives Matter. Let's go have a protest. The same garbage that the idiots in Tennessee were pulling and getting in the faces of state troopers. You know, like, even at one point, like acting like he's going to jump and fight the state trooper. This is some little actor, this guy, in Tennessee. Just like this woman is an actress. Yeah, for some reason, Florida, you helped her to win the Democrat nomination for a representative seat in the U.S. House of Representatives last night. Florida does a lot of things right. This ain't one of them. So she was on some show being questioned about how she feels about things. Actually, first, let's go to Debbie Wasserman Schultz, who is somebody who's been in the House of Representatives way too freaking long. She is the poster child for why we need to have, I mean, honestly, we have to have term limits because of people like her. She's asked if she supports Angie Nixon, and she's afraid to answer. Now, you tell me, Sam Poll, I'm going to ask you when I'm done with this. Answer or not an answer?
1: State Rep Nixon told Morning Joe today that she does not support sending any money or weapons to Israel at this moment. She says that Benjamin Netanyahu is a war criminal who needs to answer for his crimes. Are you supportive of her candidacy?
2: Well, I have not had a chance to talk to Representative Nixon about the issues, including those surrounding the Middle East. She's a state legislator.
24: I thought it was pretty clear. The question was, do you support her candidacy?
2: Quite frankly, you know, most state legislators don't spend a whole lot of time on foreign policy. So,
24: Sam, answer, not an answer.
6: Not an answer.
24: Hello?
0: I mean, it's an answer, but it's not. Well, I take it back. It's a response. It's not an answer.
24: Right, because the question deserves an answer. And the question was, do you support her? Does she ever give that answer? I don't think so.
0: Right.
24: So, I mean, again, I mean, pipe up. Debbie Wasserman Schultz, if you don't like her as a candidate, say so. Just because she has a D beneath her name doesn't mean anything, especially now that she's the DSA. The Democrats have to understand, listen, Debbie Wasserman Schultz is a really horrible U.S. representative. She just is. She's no good at the job. The fact that you guys keep electing her is nuts. Doesn't make any sense. But whatever. She at least appears to be more like a Democrat than these DSA people. If you're a Democrat and your party is being hijacked by the DSA, why don't you step up and shout out, no, I don't support her candidacy. I do not align with what it is that she's saying. But instead, you just skirt the issue. Then there's this.
11: And what that looks like is passing common sense legislation. Like,
24: see, this is actually Angie Nixon herself, who, by the way, has one of the most annoying voices I've heard. But she's talking about what it is that she thinks she wants if she should make it to the House.
11: Medicare for all. Healthcare is a right. We should not be allowing people to deny life-saving medical procedures or medicine because it's hurting someone's bottom line, right? We need to make sure that we're passing things like universal child care so that we can ensure that parents have the opportunity to get to work and children have a strong foundation. And also definitely ending for-profit prisons. Why are we incentivizing people to not actually educate our children the way that they should be educated and ushering them into the school-to-prison pipeline so that they can make more money off of them when they are incarcerated?
24: Okay, Medicare for all. And by the way, nobody's being turned down for a life-saving procedure. In fact, if you go to the emergency room, you have to get care. They can't turn you away. It's a law. But also, universal free child care. Huh. Okay. I mean, because nobody should bottom line this and blah, blah, blah, and child care, and the parents have to do the other thing and go to work. All right, so how are you going to pay for it? She's actually on CBS This Morning in the Morning. Good morning. And the guy, I don't know who the guy is, I don't watch these shows, asks her, how are you going to pay for it? Now, again, Polo and Sam, I'm going to need you to listen up because I'm going to ask a simple question afterwards. Answer, not an answer.
12: You want Medicare for all and free universal child care and pre-K. How are you suggesting taxpayers pay for that?
24: Question is, how are you suggesting taxpayers pay for that? That's the question.
14: Yeah, for sure. So thank you for that question. I have been traveling all across the state of Florida having conversations with folks. And what is evident is that everyone wants the same things, right? To be healthy, prosperous, and safe. And a lot of folks, it crosses party lines as it relates to universal child care and Medicare for all. And how do we pay for that? Actually, Medicare for all, we're already spending the amount we would be paying for Medicare for all right now, even while folks are still paying for co-pays and deductibles and co-insurance.
24: What? Same answer, not an answer.
6: Definitely not an answer.
24: Hello?
0: She got close. I mean, she repeated the question, so that was
24: right.
0: That.
24: And thanked him for the question.
0: Yeah, I thought she was going to do it for a second there, but she's and can I say, because this is the same lady that you were playing a second ago, right?
24: Yes.
0: Okay. Is it like singing, like the way she's talking?
24: She does phrase things very oddly.
0: Yeah. I was like, what the heck?
24: No, it's very strange. But you'll notice that everybody in the DSA and a lot of Democrats will use the word folks. Because they think, if you say folks, they think that, or, you know, white people especially are going to go, oh, damn, she's talking about the folks. It must be important to us. Obama started that. Joaquin Castro does it all the time. Folks this and folks that. Nobody says folks like that. They just don't. So stop it. Now, what she's saying is, because Paula's right. She got very close. She said, well, we're already paying the amount of money we would need, but we're still making people pay co-pays or whatever. So how do you add more services and more just free crap to people without charging more money? She's saying, we can already do it with the money that we're spending now, which is obviously objectively untrue. If you're using the money you're spending now on what we're getting now, how do you add more for everybody later? Sam, can you?
6: No.
24: I mean, Paula, there's no way, right? I mean, she kind of said, we'll use the money we're already spending. How do you do that?
0: Yeah.
24: You know what I mean? It would be like if I said, I want to go buy a new car, and the car costs $30,000. But for the same $30,000, I'm just going to make it a Lamborghini. Does that work? I don't think so. I mean, I'm guessing no.
6: I wish.
3: Unless somebody's really stupid and says, okay, I'll give you the Lamborghini for $30,000. You have to be really dumb. And I don't think that those who are providing, you know, medical care or daycare, I don't think they're dumb. I think they do it for a profit. She also, and it wasn't in that soundbite, also against prisons. And you can't, you definitely should not run a prison for a profit. So if I'm a private entity and I buy a piece of land and I contract with the government and say, I'm willing to put a prison or a jail there, but we're going to have to make a profit, obviously, it's a business. What's wrong with that? Why can't I say, yes, I'll lease it to you, and the lease is going to be X amount of dollars every month, and I am paying this much per month for the mortgage on the land on whatever. If I can't make more in the lease than my mortgage costs, this is the same crap they're trying to do in New York about freezing the rent. So if my mortgage goes up, or the variable rate goes up, or the costs go up to maintain and keep it in good stead, I can't charge a little bit more in the rent because Mamdani says I can't? Because you know what the goal is that the DSA will own every apartment complex. The DSA will own every prison. And then they will empty the prisons, and they will charge whatever they want for you to live in that place if they own the building. And then it becomes Little Venezuela, which is not okay. That runs contrary to what the Constitution of the United States of America is. So I've got more on who won last night, who lost last night. It was a very monumental night last night. The PBS story that I've got leads with Angie Nixon for some reason, when it should have led with Byron Donalds, a guy who won handily the Republican nomination for governor of Florida. So he probably will be the next governor of Florida. And yes, if you're going to count, you know, faces and count ancestry, he's a black guy that might be the next governor of Florida, which is a great thing. And it, more importantly, it's because he's a really good legislator. He's a very smart financial mind, and I think he deserves the shot. But that's not the lead for some reason. Had this been, they're leading with a black woman who is already in elected office in Florida, winning as a progressive or a DSA member, and she probably has no chance to be that representative for that seat. That's how backward PBS and the other legacy media is. All right, do me a favor, 888-941-PAGS, 888-941-7247, JillPAGS.com. Your thoughts about another DSA member winning another primary, just like you just had in Michigan with El Sayed. We'll have a soundbite from him coming up. He's comparing himself to Jesus. Oh, yes, he is. We have that coming up. But your thoughts about this ultra-progressive, anti-Constitution, anti-American values gang of people continuing to win. They keep on taking another step up. And how the legacy media fawns all over them. 888-941-PAGS. 888-941-7247. JoePags.com. Scroll down, click on contact. Like to hear from you. Got to tell you about Lean by Brickhouse. Lean is a great supplement if you're looking to lose some meaningful weight. A lot of you are. 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Too much pressure, too much anxiety, can't get it done. Why not try a supplement, not a GLP-1, not a shot, not a prescription, and not some really ultra-strict diet plan? 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
12: All right, great to have you. Thanks. I appreciate you stopping by. It is the Joe Pags Show. Lots going on. 888-941 Pags, did you see the results of last night's primaries? How do you feel about that? What do you think going forward? Something jumped out at me here, so I don't know if you noticed this on these two stories. Did you look at the PBS and the Guardian stories?
13: I did. I oversaw them.
12: Okay, so here's the PBS story. For those listening, it shows Angie Nixon smiling and waving. He's looking great. Huh, look at this one. That's weird. So What do I garner from that? What am I getting out of that? They both use the exact same picture, The Guardian and PBS. What do you think Dad gets out of that?
13: That they're looking at each other as sources and maybe kind of copying each other a little bit?
12: Not only that, I think that the Angie Nixon campaign said, use this picture, and they did. Now, when it's a Trump picture, what happens? He looks like he's farting, looks like he's half asleep, looks like he's got to comb his hair, he's picking his nose, he's you know, got 18 chin because his head is in a weird position. They
13: the
12: do that
13: worst photo ever.
12: Every single time. Comes to Angie Nixon. Look at her, she's smiling. Look at her, she looks really nice. Woo! This is great.
13: Yeah, I mean, and if that was Elon Musk, they'd be saying that he's doing the Nazi salute. I'm just going to put it out there.
12: 1,000%. She's got a right arm up. It's a good one. Maybe I'll clip that and put it over on X. Is Angie Nixon saluting Hitler? That's actually a pretty good idea. I'll probably do that. But let me give you some of what the legacy media is saying. And I do want to hear from you on the DSA making a big move and Democrats afraid to step away from them. You know, if the Democrats stepped away from them, they would do so much better in the election. I'm kind of glad they're not. 888-941-PAGS, 888-941-7247, joepags.com. Here is the story from PBS News, so probably fake. Progressive scores upset victory in Florida and other takeaways from Tuesday's elections. As long as the long contentious primary season nears its end, Democratic voters elevated another progressive Senate candidate in Florida, while President Donald Trump's chosen candidate in his adopted home state, Republican Representative Byron Donalds, won the nomination to the state's first black governor. And again, if you're a progressive media outlet, it's a much bigger story that Florida is about to get its first black governor. If you're progressive, I don't care about it, but they're the ones that keep on saying we have to care about it. That's the secondary story here. That's the sub story here. The big story is that somehow this Nixon person won. It was a mixed bag for incumbents in the state where Republican-led redistricting efforts scrambled congressional maps. Voters in Alaska, Wyoming, and California were also choosing their nominees, sometimes considering multiple people running with matching last names. Tuesday's contest, yesterday, will help shape the midterms this fall to determine control of Congress, where Republicans have a narrow edge. Another progressive beats a far better-funded establishment rival. Again, they're just focusing on the DSA people. That's what they do. Progressives notched a surprise victory as the battle between outsider establishment candidates has roiled the Democratic Party in states like Wisconsin, Michigan, Minnesota. They moved to more conservative territory. In a major upset, progressive state lawmaker Angie Nixon easily defeated retired Army Colonel Alex Vindman. I'm so glad, because she has no chance to win, and Vindman was the guy that was behind the impeachment of Trump over the Ukraine phone call. Goodbye, Alexander. And I don't think Nixon has a chance. You've got to be vigilant, though, Florida. I want your thoughts. 888-941-PAGS. Keep it here.
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0: My pleasure to have you. Thanks. I appreciate you stopping by. There's a lot going on in the Joe Pag Show today. Breaking down some of the primary stuff from last night and the absolutely biased reporting that we're getting. We were giving you PBS a little while ago. And by the way, 888-941-PAGS, 888-941-7247. I want your take on the DSA and its rise. I want your take on this party literally that wants to get rid of the Constitution, wants to take your money and mine and pay for everybody else's health care, wants to take your money and mine and pay for everybody's daycare, which doesn't make any sense. You shouldn't make a profit if you own a prison. In fact, we should probably just close down the prisons because of mass incarceration. They hate the country the way that it's formed, and somehow they're winning. But again, extreme bias from PBS and also from The Guardian. I want to continue on that. Another progressive beats a far better funded establishment rival. This is where Nixon beat Alexander Vindman. And again, I am so happy that Vindman is done. Because what a loser. This is the guy that was actually on the phone call and lied about what Trump said to Zelensky and ended up in another impeachment, which is what they'll do, by the way, if the Democrats should win this coming November. She's now going to face Senator Ashley Moody, who's been on this program many times, in a campaign to fill the last 2 years of Secretary of State Marco Rubio's former Senate term. Moody was appointed by Governor Ron DeSantis after Rubio stepped down, but in another matchup in South Florida, U.S. Representative Jared Moskowitz won the nomination for re-election in a Republican-friendly district against union organizer and Democratic Socialist Oliver Larkin. I mean, Moskowitz has been there for a long time. And Moskowitz is a bit of an enigma because he's, generally speaking, a really sarcastic, smart-ass Democrat. But sometimes he says things that you agree with. It's actually kind of interesting. Now, way down in the story, this is paragraphs and paragraphs down. Donalds joins historic slate of black candidates for governor. Donalds, a rising star in the Republican Party, won his party's nomination to succeed the term-limited DeSantis, joining an historic slate of black gubernatorial nominees across the country as he vies to become the first black governor of the state. They include Republicans Representative John James in Michigan, Lisa DeMuth, who defeated pillow-selling conspiracist, because PBS can't just report the news. He's not a conspiracist. The stuff he said about China from 2020 is all coming true because of the release of the documents. PBS sucks, man. It just does. Anyway, Mike Lindell in Minnesota. On the Democrat side, David Crowley won a razor-thin primary against Democratic Socialists in Wisconsin. Joining Attorney General Aaron Ford in Nevada, State Representative Jermaine Johnson of South Carolina, and former Atlanta Mayor Keisha Lance Bottoms in Georgia. She was a horrible mayor, by the way. Either Bottoms or DeMuth could be the country's first black woman governor. There is currently one black governor in the nation, Democrat Wes Moore of Maryland, who's seeking a re-election in November. Donald will face David Jolly, a Republican turned independent, turned Democrat, who won the Democratic nomination Tuesday night, and I believe that Donald should win rather easily in Florida, I'm adding. And then, of course, they go right to this. Trump pick loses in race featuring transplants and scandal-plagued candidates. What? While Trump-backed Donald's emerged victorious, the candidate Trump has endorsed to fill his seat, Kenley Loft, lost to Jim Schwartzel, owner of conservative talk radio station 92.5 Fox News. The race had featured a cast of characters akin to reality show reunion, including several who had spent time in prison and a handful who had run other states. They included two former members of Congress mounting comeback bids after parting in scandal. Former North Carolina Representative Madison Cawthorn's tenure was marred by repeat traffic stops, guns at airport checkpoints, and a claim he'd been invited to a Washington orgy. So his words, not mine. Former New York Representative Chris Collins, who resigned before pleading guilty to insider trading charges, served prison time before he was pardoned by Trump. Trump endorsed Loft, had run twice for Congress in Illinois. She lost the 2020 primary to Jim Oberweis, a former state senator who had also decamped to Florida and ran for the seat. Another candidate, Ola Hotmontout, something like that, who knows, previously ran unsuccessfully for Congress in New York, while Linda Sawyer once tried in Michigan. Also in the race, John Strand, a former television actor, underwear model, and romance novel cover model, who served prison time for his role in the January 6, 2021 assault on the U.S. Capitol. Republicans lose an incumbent, double-checking the name in Alaska. Another Trump pick for governor loses their race. These are all the sub-headlines. It's a pretty big night last night with Donald's alone. Pretty big night. And again, a bunch of Trump-supported candidates all won their bid for re-election, but because they're already in the House or in the Senate, this story decides not to report it. So clearly the Guardian will be more fair. Must be the Guardian's going to be more fair. A Democratic Socialist, that's the lead story. Win and losses for Trump allies. Takeaways from primaries in three key states. Elections in Florida, Alaska, and Wyoming provide a sense of how voters are feeling ahead of November's midterms. There's the same picture of this loser, Angie Nixon. Primaries in Florida, Alaska, and Wyoming held yesterday provided the latest view into how voters are feeling ahead of November's U.S. midterm elections. One candidate aligned with the Democratic Socialists of America and netted an extraordinary win, while another was defeated handily. Donald Trump's handpicked candidates received a mixed reception from voters in Alaska. Voters chose their fighters for one of the year's marquee U.S. Senate races. And in Florida, extremism remained alive and well among Republicans. So Republicans are extreme. Trump sucks. Nothing good for Republicans or the right. And look at this DSA lady won. She has no chance to win, by the way. Democratic Socialists win their first statewide victory. The second sub-headline. U.S. Senate battle is set in Alaska. Number three, no clear answers for progressives. Number four, Democrats continue to show strength down the ballot. Number five, extremism in the Republican Party was on display. Number six, Trump endorsees lose. Number seven, House GOP solves a problem named Corey Mills. Corey Mills is a veteran who also was in this very sordid tale about his ex-girlfriend, and allegedly he was threatening to release her naked pictures or something if she didn't do this, that, or the other. He seems to be a real issue for Republicans in Congress. Nancy Mace, who we'll have on tomorrow, says that Corey Mills is the reason why she wasn't able to even censure Ilhan Omar. Ilhan Omar, of course, after Charlie Kirk was assassinated, a disgusting display of the Democrats and the left in this country. My opinion, this guy was indoctrinated by the left and the Democrats. She tried to get Ilhan Omar censured because Omar said that he called Charlie Kirk all sorts of horrible names. Something about Frankenstein's monster, got Frankenstein or something. I mean, it just is a disgusting person who should not be anywhere near the House of Representatives. And Nancy Mace simply said, let's censure her. Which doesn't really do anything. Like, almost nothing. Four Republicans, including Corey Mills, stopped that censure from happening. I don't know why. I mean, there have been rumors and allegations that Mills is a Muslim. That shouldn't matter. If somebody does something reprehensible, they should be censured. Now, I don't know if he's a Muslim or not. Doesn't matter to me. What matters is, why would you say no to something so simple as to punish somebody for being so completely out of line and beyond protocol as a representative of the United States of America? Don't know why he would have done that. I do know this. Nancy Mace will tell us tomorrow. But he's not going to be up for re-election. He's done. Which is a very good thing for the Republican Party. But when you look at what's going on, clearly the DSA and the Democrats should lose bigly in November. Should lose in a huge way in November. So PBS and The Guardian and CBS, NBC, ABC, and CNN and MS Now, they all now have a job for the next 80 days or so, 70-some-odd days. The job is to make the DSA not look as bad as it is, to make the Democrats look like they would somehow do better, although they had control for a long time and did horribly. Their job now, they believe, is to make sure the midterms go the left's way. And just in how you see the reporters acting around President Trump, will tell you that's exactly what the left media is trying to do. I hope it's not successful. I hope that you guys out there and gals who are listening are getting what I'm laying down. You're not being told the real story. You're smart to listen to my program and some other really good ones out there, too. You're smart to go check out the podcast and other really great podcasts out there, too. Because at the end of the day, if the DSA gets a foothold, or even the far left-wing progressive part of the actual Democrat Party gets a foothold, we're in trouble, man. The country's in really big trouble. And the president will be impeached every other day starting in January. And if you want that, then vote that way. If you want this idiot Nixon who's screaming and yelling in the Florida House, all right, vote that way. If you want your tax dollars to increase, your tax, what's being taken out of your paycheck to go up to pay for somebody else's health care, pay for somebody else's child care, all right, listen, vote that way. Because I'm here to tell you, the promises made by the far left wing of the Democrat Party and the DSA, and they're both really the same party, those promises are only to get the power. Once they have the power, they'll do anything and everything they want. 888-941-PAGS, 888-941-7247, joepags.com. Ryan, Minnesota, what's going on? Hold on, Ryan, I cannot hear you. Give me a second. We'll fix that very directly, and then we'll be able to hear Ryan, who I'm sure has something incredible to say every single time. Ryan, you're on the air. Talk to me.
1: Can you hear me now?
0: Of course. Talk to me.
1: All right. Awesome. Yeah. Living here in Minnesota, land of 10,000 fools. But one of the things with the DSA that I've been trying to wrap my head around is, like, why is it getting the support and stuff? And I think that it's a symptom of us living in the greatest time in human history, that for people, they want to feel like they're part of something. And I think we saw this with COVID, where people gravitated towards thinking it was the end of the world and wanting to be big, be part of something bigger than just themselves. And so we get these spoiled brats that listen to a surface message that the DSA members are giving them, and they want to be part of, like, this giant world-changing event that could happen. And I don't think that they look deep enough to say, what does this all cost? What would it take to get to this point? And they just do not look below the surface of the promises of the DSA.
0: Well, I think you're right. The DSA is clearly, thank you, appreciate you. Open line now, 888-941-PAGS, 888-941-7247, joepags.com, want to hear from you. The DSA will say anything to get the power. Anything. And what's the most effective and the most powerful thing you can say to somebody who doesn't feel as though he or she is getting what they deserve? Let's say you're making $50,000 a year, and you're sick of seeing that Elon Musk is a trillionaire. You're making $50,000 a year. Can't believe your neighbor makes $125,000. You make $125,000, you can't believe somebody's making $500,000. Making $500,000, you can't believe somebody's making $2 million. The most effective way is jealousy and envy. Class warfare. That's very effective. Mamdani got elected because of class warfare. The rich doesn't pay its fair share, which of course isn't true. And the rich are not struggling like you are, so let's give you affordability, is what Mamdani said to get elected. And it worked. You got this idiot El Sayed up in Michigan. I mean, he's talking about adding a 7, 8, 9% wealth tax on billionaires. Not an income tax, which would already be horrible, but a wealth tax. You have too much because I say so. Doesn't matter how you got it. But I'm from the government, and I'm here to take some more of it. And if you don't give me more of it, I'll rally these 2 million people to hate you and to attack your Tesla building or attack where you live or do a teen mob in your neighborhood. Or we'll do the Summer of Love and burn down businesses in Minneapolis because you people have too much and I don't have enough. And the person who's in between is going, they have too much. Why don't you have that? And people who don't have it are going, damn, he's right. Why don't I have it? Instead of thinking, well, maybe I should work like they did. Maybe I should move my way up like they did. Maybe I should enjoy the equal opportunity like that person did to get where he or she is. But no. Instead, you have this, they have it, you don't have it, don't you deserve it? And that is a socialism aspect, a tenet of socialism from start. They shouldn't have more than you. Everybody should have exactly the same. Everybody should be enjoying the same exact income, the same exact transportation, same exact housing, same exact clothing, same exact education. I mean, it sounds a lot like the Soviet Union when I say it like that, doesn't it? Sounds a lot like Cuba when I say it like that, right? Or North Korea or China, although China's not even that bad, and it's pretty bad. So they want you to believe they only have more than you, those rich people, because it was unfair somehow. You're oppressed, and they're the ones oppressing you. That's the entire game here. And the media eats it up. And it's so unbelievably stupid because you're literally cutting off your nose to spite your face. If you want more from that entity that is worth billions, then that entity that's worth billions will have less to hire you with. We'll have less to pay you with. We'll have less to offer you health insurance if you're a good employee there. But we can't look at it that way because Abdul Rahman, Muhammad El Sayed, is going to save the day for you. Did I mention he hates Mackinac Island? He hates football. And he wants to tax your employer so that he or she has less money to pay you? Come on, man. But listen, this has worked historically for human beings across all of time. They have too much. Why don't you have it? Isn't that horrible? I mean, people have been killing each other since the start of humanity. over jealousy, over envy. It's pretty sick. It is. 888-941-PAGS, 888-941-7247, joepags.com. Your thoughts, will this keep on grabbing more attention and getting more traction, or will the DSA start to die as people start to realize what's going on with it? We're back after this. Stay here.
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0: Did you hear that? 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
5: 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That's right. 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
1: 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We want you to go check both of those out. 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I think the top we've been to is the 25th in the country. 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It doesn't cost you anything. And you get to hear parts of the show that you weren't listening to. 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I mean, our weekly listen time via the ratings is actually much higher than you'll see on other talk shows. 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Go get that. It's the one with the logo. And then there's a new logo for Unshaken and Unafraid with Joe Pags. That's our long-form podcast. Go and check that out as well. Let me go to the phone lines in the meantime. The DSA takeover and using envy to their advantage. That's not all right. Let me go to Martin, who's in Wichita, Kansas. Hi, Martin.
2: Hello, Joe. How's it going?
1: Living the dream, man. Talk to me.
2: As far as I'm concerned, the Democrats are breaking one of the Ten Commandments, thou shalt not covet.
1: Yes, I agree.
2: I mean, it's blatant envy. And as far as I'm concerned, it's a sin.
1: Well, Warren, I don't disagree with you. I think you made a great point. It is envy. It is about coveting people's wives or their stuff. And at the end of the day, that does not coincide with our value system. Very, very well said. Let me go to Deborah in California. Less than a minute, but it's all yours, Deborah. Let's go.
3: I just wanted to say, you were talking about socialism.
1: Yes.
3: I am driving home from work, and I put in a long day, and I work at the local hospital. And I don't think that people on welfare or partnership getting free health care should be getting the same thing that I am working my butt off for.
1: Well, not only are they getting the same thing, but they're getting some of your hard work. They're getting your money. They're getting your benefit of that hard work, and they don't have to do anything. But again, it's about envy.
3: Yeah.
1: Hey, why does Deborah have it? I should have it.
3: Yeah, because I'm a conservative in California who likes to work.
1: Well, how about that? I love all the conservatives in California. Deborah, thanks for that. We got to hit a break. But there are a lot of conservatives in California that like to listen to the program. And I hope that at some point the 60-40 Democrat to conservative can be more like 50-50. And maybe it might make some headway in getting some people elected that will look out for you, too. Keep it here. Much more to come.
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8: A deadly aircraft collision. I'm Sue Guzman, Fox News. And a person is dead following an aviation collision in Carlisle, Pennsylvania tonight. Pennsylvania State Police say two troopers were conducting routine training exercises in the helicopter near Carlisle Airport when a small Cessna aircraft approached from behind and slammed into it as it was hovering. Pennsylvania Governor Josh Shapiro says there were survivors.
9: I'm pleased and relieved to be able to share with you that after an aviation accident this evening in Carlisle, two of those heroes, two Pennsylvania State troopers, Corporal Bryce Corman and Trooper Jason Mills, while injured, are going to be okay.
8: Those troopers treated at Hershey Medical Center. The pilot of the plane was killed. The NTSB and FAA are investigating. President Trump announcing economic warfare and isolation on an unprecedented scale against Iran, posting to social media that, quote, any country that allows its financial institutions, businesses, airports, or government entities to provide any type of lifeline to Iran will itself face tremendous economic consequences. The president asked about Iran while hosting cryptocurrency leaders at the White House.
10: Right now, the strait is open. A lot of boats are coming through. People aren't reporting that, and that may slow down a little bit at some point, but right now, a lot of boats are coming through.
8: The Trump administration aiming to pass fresh regulations for the cryptocurrency industry. The president criticizing the Biden administration for not doing more to encourage crypto in the U.S.
10: The radical left tried to crush these developments with crippling regulations, brutal restrictions, weaponization. They use weaponization, political weaponization, and constant targeting that drove innovation overseas, and they wanted to drive it out.
8: And the so-called Clarity Act stalled in the Senate now. 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
8: The legal team for convicted teenage killer Carmelo Anthony is asking for a retrial. Fox's Garrett Tenney with more from McKinney, Texas.
13: Their ultimate goal is to get the 19-year-old a new trial, and tomorrow they're going to make their case for that. But today was about which judge will be hearing that appeal. The group of civil rights, criminal defense, and appellate attorneys now working pro bono for Anthony argued that Judge John Roach, who oversaw the original trial, cannot be trusted to hear their appeal impartially based on comments he made after after the trial about how fairly he felt it was conducted. Carmelo Anthony's supporters celebrated outside the courthouse after the judge's ruling that a new judge will hear the appeal tomorrow. In court filings, Anthony's new legal team argues his constitutional rights were violated in multiple ways during his trial.
8: Anthony, who is black, was previously found guilty for fatally stabbing 17-year-old Austin Metcalf, who is white, at a high school track meet last year. U.S. national debt has reached another staggering milestone. Fox's John Saucier with the details.
0: America now owes $40 trillion. That's right. The national debts are passing the mark on Wednesday as defense costs, social programs like Social Security and Medicare, and interest on the burgeoning deficit make up an enormous share of federal spending. Possibly the most alarming thing about this number is how quickly we've gotten there. Just in March, the debt was at $39 trillion. That means we've gone a full $1 trillion more into debt in just 5 months. John Saucier, Fox News.
8: A royal reversal. Prince Harry and Meghan Markle reportedly planning to leave their California home in the U.S. and return to the United Kingdom. But they will not resume their roles as working royals. Their children are set to attend British schools in September, while the family plans to live privately outside London. The move could also signal a new effort by Harry to reconcile with his father, King Charles. I'm Sue Guzman. This is Fox News.
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17: Weather Channel forecast for the Midlands. Been another day of tough heat and humidity with temperatures in the upper 90s and heat indices in the triple digits. More of that kind of weather for Thursday. And then an update to storm coverage for us here in the Carolinas for late Friday and into Saturday. Our storm chances step up pretty sizably both days and expecting some half-inch rains possible on Friday. I'm meteorologist Scott Lauriemore at the Weather Channel.
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19: Great radio stations everywhere. We've got Sam here, and Polo's getting it done. It is the Joe PAGS Show. Thanks. Appreciate you stopping by. I think the question of this hour for me is this, and keep in mind, I still have not watched any WNBA basketball. I just haven't. I don't think I'm going to. And again, call me crazy, but I'm used to seeing, I mean, even high school players dunking on people's heads. So watching people, you know, shoot the ball, very, very talented people, better at basketball than I'll ever be. But shooting the ball from the three-point line, it looks like it's about 2 miles away. And then that, I don't know, the red, white, and blue ball. And the whole thing is just annoying to me. And it's even more annoying seeing people get beaten up every day. But here's the question I have about this WNBA controversy. Are they doing it on purpose? I can't think of any better advertising any league could ever have gotten other than let's make it about trans this and that. Let's make it about men and women's sports. Let's make it about XXXY. Let's make it about, you know, race wars, black versus white, white versus black. They're doing everything that is really making people tune in, really making people take sides. People are buying Sophie Cunningham jerseys. Now, again, I think it's probably, my educated guess would be, it's probably just a byproduct of them being stupid and mismanaging the league, and somehow they're getting this great benefit out of it. I think it's not because of, but also happening. But I'm willing to be wrong. Sam, are they doing this on purpose to get the pub that they're getting? Or is this just a byproduct of them being stupid?
20: I mean, you know what I mean? Like, as a conspiracy theorist myself, I definitely think that this is the best PR they've ever had. And it's so weird that they're not just like, you know, letting these players speak out and supporting certain things. Like, it's just so strange to me that the WNBA is literally, like, trying to stop this controversy by trying to sweep it under the rug. But we, the American people, have never heard this much about the WNBA. It's so interesting. Maybe.
19: Do you think that in any way the promotions department or the advertising department said, I'll bet this would get us some attention? You don't think so?
20: I mean, maybe, but the thing is, I read this story, I don't know, a couple days ago where they were trying to sell some merch about maybe it was Sophie, I don't know, maybe it was The Point, and they literally stopped that team from selling or maybe the person, I can't remember exactly the details, but they were like, you're not allowed to sell merch, we're not going to dive into this controversy, we're going to keep it above board, and in the meantime, they're like letting men apply. I mean, right. Come on.
19: Paula, what do you think? Really, really, really smart advertising and marketing, or just because they're stupid, people are paying attention?
1: Neither, because, I mean, it hasn't got me to watch, so I don't see how anything that they've done is helping in any way.
19: As much as what you and I do individually isn't helping them, I agree. I'm not watching it, but I'm talking about it on my show. This thing is trending like crazy on all the social media. It is getting some attention there. And if you watch some of the crowds, even on a video of the Indiana Fever, they're selling it out. So you don't think this is could at any chance, for any rhyme or reason, be on purpose?
1: No. And I don't see it helping in any way either. I mean, whatever you're seeing, I feel that's because, I mean, maybe I'm naive, but I feel it's because of the players, not because of what's going on or what's being said.
19: So you don't think it's making anybody watch it more and enjoy the game more? They're just part of the controversy.
1: Sure. I don't see it, you know, beneficial in any way. I mean, I think if the players are good, that's what's going to get people to watch. You know, not any of this stuff.
19: Well, they are good, but they're not flying over the rim. I mean, it's never going to be that game.
1: Yeah, but at this point, like, who cares?
19: Okay. I got to tell you, I don't think it's on purpose at all.
1: Because I'll tell you this. I've never watched the game, but I've seen clips of Caitlin Clark playing.
19: Yeah.
1: And some of the stuff that she does is just as impressive to me as somebody dunking. You know, where she you know, she's dribbling and then she fakes somebody out and then she pulls up for like a three from way the hell in on the back.
19: Yeah.
1: I mean, to me, that's impressive. Or, you know, when I see like some of the passing that, you know, some of these players do. I mean, to me, that's impressive. I mean, to see that kind of stuff. The dunking, yes, it's great and whatever. But when you see that, to me, I feel like it's just as impressive. However, I'm not that huge of a basketball fan, period. So that could be why I'm not looking for this on TV to, like, go watch.
19: So, I was just going to say, it's impressive. Sure, I agree. It's impressive. It's boring to watch. It's not making you go and watch. It's not making me go and watch.
1: I wouldn't say it's boring.
19: Well, I would. My opinion is it's boring, especially when somebody is, you know, flying 12 feet in the air and dunking straight down. I just think it's a different thing. So, yeah, you don't find it to be boring, but it's not enticing enough for you to turn it on, which is that's a big tell.
1: But even the men that are doing the 12-foot thing that you're talking about hasn't enticed me. The only time that I was really watching was during the playoffs for the Spurs, you know. But I mean, I'll be honest, the way things have gotten the past few years, even in football, I don't even watch that much anymore because I'm a Cowboys fan and I've been super frustrated with them,
19: right?
1: You know, so I'm afraid to watch them because you get your hopes up and then they end up losing. So, you know, I've just kind of stayed away from it.
19: I got you. And again, it's not as much about what you're doing and what I'm doing. It's about the masses are showing up. And empirically, they're getting more people to the games. Now, a lot of people are showing up saying protect women. A lot of people are showing up saying XXXY. A lot of people are showing up because of the cause and not really for the basketball. But I just wonder, in the back of my mind, because there are some real advertising geniuses. There are some marketing geniuses out there. I could just see some evil, you know, like Mr. Evil rubbing his hands together going, if I do this, then maybe we'll sell a bunch of tickets. Even if they don't like the WNBA, we're still making the money on the merch, still making the money on the tickets. I mean, I just find that it'll all be very, very intriguing. And again, we still have the whole idea of these men. Royce White now says he's going to apply to be in the WNBA draft. And how can they say no unless they come out and define a woman? Their whole push is just to make them define a woman. So let me give you this story. Sophie Cunningham, who is now like a household name, even if you don't like the WNBA, is ripping the WNBA. And the commissioner, Kathy Engelbert, Quote, they're failing us as a league. This is from Yahoo Sports. Indiana Fever guard Sophie Cunningham isn't pleased with the WNBA leadership. Cunningham tore into the league and the commissioner, Kathy Engelbert, in a lengthy, I guess that's what she says, in a lengthy statement during the team's exit interviews on Thursday. This is from last year, Sam. Did we know this?
20: No.
19: So, Mama,
20: is that the story I just sent you?
19: October 2nd, 2025. So, I mean, I'm going to give you, this is the perspective from Sophie Cunningham last week. Yeah, that's from last year.
1: You know,
20: I sent you a different story.
19: This is the one that I clicked on and came up. Send me another one. Go ahead, Paul.
1: I was going to say, one of the, it looks just like to me that people are just trying to find controversy everywhere. Because the other day I saw a post where everybody was making a big deal about the national anthem being played and that Sophie Cunningham was the only person that had her hand on her heart.
19: Well, yeah, they're going to micromanage it now. They're going to watch it with eagle eyes. And anything they do, if they fart in the at the wrong time, they're going to be in big trouble. I think we could blow that off, to be honest.
1: But I'm just saying, it's like most players, like when you see them, like the NFL players, they're just standing there. There's some will put their hand over their heart, some won't. I don't think it's a requirement. I mean, I do it, but I don't think it's a requirement when the national anthem's playing. It's supposed to be like if you have your hat, you take it off.
19: Right.
1: That kind of thing, but I don't think you have to put your hand over your heart. And they just, like, they were focusing on that everybody, you know, except for her, didn't have their hand on their heart. And I'm just like, really? And to me, that's the stuff that just annoys me, because it's like, now you're just looking for anything.
19: Well, I think you let that stuff bother you more than it does me, and here's what I mean. So what if some idiots complain about that? That's stupid. I did see the picture with Sophie Cunningham had her hand over her heart, and I think Caitlin Collins didn't. Who cares? Or Caitlin Clark, you keep saying Collins. Caitlin Clark didn't. I don't care. If you're standing, if you're showing respect, that's enough for me. Do I think you should put your hand on your heart? Absolutely. If you're in the military or former military, you salute. If you don't want to do that, I'm not going to complain. If you're sitting down, laying down, rolling around, kneeling down, now I'm going to call you out. But I'm with you. If you're standing up, that's enough respect. You know, the people gave Victor Wembanyama a hard time last year because he crossed his arms or something. The guy was standing. He showed the proper respect to the flag. That's enough for me. Now, if he comes out and says, I cross my arms because the United States is no good, I've got a different take. But honestly, as much as I'm into social media, you're letting that bother you more than it bothers me. I mean, does that make sense? Ignore the idiots. If you're standing, that's enough, I think.
1: I mean, that's what I think. But I mean, even with like the Victor stuff, I mean, that guy's not even from this country. So.
19: That doesn't matter. He's making his living here.
1: Yeah, but I mean, I'm not saying he should sit, but I'm saying, I mean, if...
19: I don't care that he crossed his arms. Doesn't bother me.
1: Yeah, I mean, it's just my point is that it kind of goes back to what you were saying about like that none of this stuff is bad publicity, and I feel like I disagree that this kind of stuff. I just it's going to annoy people and it's going to make them not want to watch because it's like there's just always something, you know, just like how you got with the NFL where it was like it's always something, so you chose to not watch anymore.
19: Well, I chose to not watch anymore because they let them get away with kneeling during the national anthem. That was a specific thing. The fact that he was so disrespectful and he said, I'm doing it because this is an open country. I'm not going to watch a guy make $14 million and kneel for the national anthem.
1: Right, but
19: he should have stood there and shut his mouth.
1: Right, but that was like, what, 8 years ago now or something?
19: More than it's 10 years ago.
1: Okay, and you still haven't gone back. I mean, other than the
19: Super Bowl. I have a little bit. Yeah, I watched the Super Bowl, and I'm not really against it because nobody's doing it anymore. But you're right. I missed out, and I admitted this. I missed out on many, many years of enjoyment on a Sunday because of that one idiot. And it wasn't even Kaepernick. It was about the league allowing him to do that and not saying, hey, you're wearing a uniform. You can't do that. But to be honest, in 10 years, what did I miss of my Dolphins? Fill me in.
1: I mean, there were moments when they were like on a roll and people were, and then.
19: Did they win anything? No.
1: I mean, hello. That's the same thing with the Cowboys.
19: Oh, I'm with you.
1: You know,
19: absolutely.
1: I mean, and they had, you know, were always projected to do well. The Dolphins never were, and then they suddenly were doing well, and then they would fall apart.
19: I don't know any players on the Dolphins right now. I'm just putting it out there.
1: I don't know.
19: 888-941-PAGS, 888-941-7247, joepags.com. Here's the correct story on Sophie Cunningham. WNBA is blocking Sophie Cunningham from selling her meme merch. This better not be about the point, Sam.
20: It is.
19: Come on, dude. The recent popularity of Sophie Cunningham for pointing at Dawana Bonner during a tense moment has led to her trying to sell merchandise about the moment. Cunningham received a lot of attention for that viral moment when her Indiana Fever faced off against the Phoenix Mercury. However, the WNBA Players Association made a ruling against her selling merchandise with a point for a unique reason. Quote, the WNBPA will not allow partner brands to monetize Sophie Cunningham's viral point, saying it generally does not feature or look to monetize player conduct from a confrontation between our members. Cunningham can still independently license the moment. Come on, dude. The point involving Bonner makes it a trickier subject for the union to block any merchandise made with official partner WNBA brands. Cunningham can still make independent merchandise or find other avenues to monetize the brand. The Indiana Fever somehow finds its way to their most WNBA controversy. Suspensions over fouls on Caitlin Clark and general reaction to her complaints have been major stories this season. Cunningham has joined Clark as a polarizing figure around the league to see Indiana constantly under the microscope with extra coverage. How is she at all? Because when you say polarizing, it's a negative. It's a pejorative. How is she polarizing? She reacted as somebody acting the fool, and she pointed at her. How is Caitlin Clark polarizing? Because she keeps getting her ass kicked on the court? I don't understand that. Why do these people write this garbage? Am I missing something, Sam?
20: I mean, not only that, but to your original point is if this were some big PR push, why wouldn't they want to be selling all of these T-shirts? I mean, that's just extra money for the league, right?
19: Yes. Yes, and they're brand partners. And now Sophie Cunningham can do it independently if she wants to. But, I mean, why wouldn't you want your brand partners involved in this? Blow it up like crazy. Holy mackerel. I mean, literally, if I see a Sophie Cunningham video in my feed, my comment to her is, please point at us. You know what I mean? Like, you know what I mean?
20: Right. It's hilarious.
19: It is hilarious.
1: And I think, and if you said it in the story, I must have missed it, but I think they're also trying to say because of what she, like, the point, and I guess that it was something negative, but that's why they don't want to get behind it.
19: No, what they said is that they don't want people to monetize player conduct. That's how they worded it.
1: Yeah, and the thing is, it's like she's pointing. She's not saying, telling somebody to like suck it or kiss my butt. Or
19: and she's not knocking them down or, you know, giving them a clothesline.
1: Yeah, and she's just not pointing. And she's not doing anything like obscene or anything like that. Literally pointing. I mean,
20: you know, the Jordans, right? Isn't that like him dunking is the logo? Isn't that player conduct?
19: Well, he's actually making a play, but I mean, it's player conduct as he dunks in your face, I guess. But at the end of the day, it's her. It was a meme that went nuts. You had her pointing at everything from the Statue of Liberty to something else, the Iranian leadership. I mean, why can't she own her own image of herself pointing? I guess she can, but it sounds like they're still looking to somehow stop the monetization of it. It's all very dumb. But again, we're talking about the WNBA. There is an update from Royce White. We're going to have that coming up. You know, we're trying to get Royce White. We should try to get him. I would love to have him on the program. I don't know how to get a hold of Enes Kanter Freedom, but these guys are going to join the actual WNBA draft, which I think is the exact thing they should do, because I just want the WNBA to say the league is only for members that have only X chromosomes, no Y chromosomes. And no, they're not asking you to take your pants down. They're not asking you to prove your sexuality. They're only asking you to do a cheek swab and maybe a blood test to show what you are biologically. It's not asking much. 888-941-PAGS. 888-941-7247. JoePags.com. Do you think the league at all planned this to get all this attention that it's getting? Do you think Sophie Cunningham should be able to license and do whatever she wants with her own picture of her pointing? Because she can recreate the point outside the, you know, the actual WNBA court and do anything she wants with it. And do you think that these men should continue, like I think, to join the draft and force the league to make a decision on what a woman is? 888-941-PAGS, 888-941-7247, joepags.com. 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We're back after this.

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0: update for Royce White is that he officially declared for the WNBA. He actually did it. Former NBA player Royce White officially declares 2027 WNBA draft as league's culture war continues. This is from Fox News Digital. Former NBA player and men's college basketball star Royce White has officially declared for the WNBA draft. White's notice of draft declaration was signed on Monday and sent to the WNBA league office as seen in a copy obtained by Fox News Digital. The declaration was signed by White's legal counsel, former U.S. Congressman Matt Gaetz. Gaetz is involved in this? Come on, Matt.
1: Somehow. Come on.
0: Quote, as the signing of the attached declaration, Ms. White identifies as a transgender woman consistent with Article 9 or 8, Section 1A of the 2026 to 2033 collective bargaining agreement between the WNBA and the WNBPA. Ms. White affirms her eligibility to be considered for selection on that basis, Gaetz wrote on the notice. Ms. White further affirms, consistent with Article 8, Section 1BI, that she will be at least 22 years of age during the calendar year of the draft and has no remaining intercollegiate eligibility. We respectfully request written confirmation of the league's receipt of this notice within 10 business days of the date above and a written determination of Ms. White's eligibility status, including the basis for any determination that the league's earliest opportunity. We appreciate your attention to this matter and are available to discuss at your convenience. White wrote on the notice, as of signing this declaration, I identify as a transgender woman. Boom. What are they going to do? It's or get off the pot, isn't it? I mean, it is. You're going to have to make a decision. Are you going to accept Royce White and his Cantor Freedom? Maybe this guy in France that's playing against the women doing very well. Are you going to accept that? Are you going to protect women and girls in sports finally? This is masterful. Very smart move by these guys. Your thoughts when we come back. 888-941-PAGS, JoePags.com.
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0: really great to have you. Thanks. A lot of people calling in want to be heard on this WNBA controversy. You know, it's all very interesting to me. Brittany Griner is an interesting person to me. At 6'8" or 6'9", obviously unusually tall for any human, but for a woman, it's ridiculously tall. In a good way. I'm not saying it's bad. I mean, it's, everyone would like to be taller. I don't know anybody who doesn't want to be taller, to be honest. But that said, Brittany Griner, we're told, is a woman. I'm not breaking any news here by saying what I just said in the way that I said it. Sam, while I'm talking about this, do me a favor. There's a video on the internet of Brittany Griner around a pool not wearing a shirt. And it sounds odd, but it's true. I want you to take that video or that video link, put it into your favorite AI, and I want to know if that's really Brittany Griner. I want to make sure it's not AI. I want to make sure it's not... I'm telling you, it's from a few years ago, and she ain't wearing a shirt. Now, in that video, it would suggest that she doesn't have all the assets that a woman normally would have. But just say it out loud when you find the video, when you see it.
1: Okay.
0: Like, go to X and search Brittany Griner topless or something like that. And again, it's not a pornographic. It looks like a guy at a pool enjoying some frolicking around the pool. Anything jumping out yet?
1: I'm watching the video right now.
0: All right. Do you see what I'm talking about?
1: Yeah.
0: Would you think that's
1: a
0: woman?
1: Real video. No.
0: Okay. So take that link, put it into AI, and simply ask AI or whatever the source is that you trust. Is this real or is this AI? Is this a deep fake? I want to know that as I continue what I'm talking about. If they're not doing any testing at all in the WNBA. Now, Brittany Griner played for Baylor. And I'm not here to say Brittany Griner's not a woman. May very well be. I'm just wondering, in college, did they do any testing? Do we know that Brittany Griner is, in fact, does have the DNA or the chromosomes of a female? I think it's a fair question. I'm bringing that up for a reason. I have a story that I'm going to bring you where when she went to jail in Russia for trying to, I guess, leave with a vape that had some THC in it or something, they tried to house her with the male prisoners. In China, they made Brittany Griner use the men's restroom. Sam, what are you finding out?
1: I mean, I can't figure out how to put a video. I can't download it.
0: Just put the link in.
1: I'm trying, but it's like, oh, the link is not AI. And it's like, well, it's a link. The link is a real link, but the video, you know what I mean? So it's tricky. AI is a little weird like that.
0: Yeah, I mean, I think the prompt should be something like, is the video at this link address real or is it a deep fake? I think that it's been proven to be real. I don't know why Brittany Griner would be walking around the pool with a pair of shorts on and no shirt. I don't know. But again, if you said, hey, what do you think this is? You would probably say male, right?
1: If I didn't know anything about this person whatsoever, number one, women wear bathing suits, especially tops and bottoms, right, or like a one piece. So right, if I just saw this scrolling on my feed, I'd be like, yeah, that's a dude, whatever. No big deal.
0: Right.
1: Yeah.
0: So, I mean, do
1: zero
0: me a favor.
1: Boobs.
0: I'm not here to say, right? I mean, just like,
1: just
0: look,
1: saying.
0: Look, would look like me without a shirt on. Although I've got a big, I think I have a bigger chest, to be honest. But I mean, not being rude, I'm just being honest. I really need to know if we can verify this video. But even that said, and I'm not saying Brittany Griner isn't a female, but I think it's a valid question to ask. Her voice is about as deep as mine, and she's 6'9", very athletic. Do we know this is a female? And you might say, well, why do you care? Well, I do care if Brittany Griner is playing in a league against women and if she might not be one. And if she isn't one, she should go try out for the NBA. The reason I bring this up is because just by sight, Russia said you're going in with the men. Just by sight, China said you're going to go to the bathroom where the men go to the bathroom. But here, it's like we're not allowed to ask the question because we're somehow something phobic or a racist or something else. Sam, is it working at all? Are they giving you anything?
1: No, I can't find any kind of AI that's going to be able to verify this. And I'm not going to download the video.
0: Send me the link. No, don't download the video. No, send me the link. And I'll put it in and just see if I can change the prompt a little bit. But all that said, there is a story about this. This is from Yahoo Sports. I'm not going into that cell, Brittany Griner revealed, that Russian jail guards tried to lock her up with men. Shane Gary Acedura, who the hell knows? At 6'9", Brittany Griner is unusually tall for a woman, with a shoe size of 17 or 18, depending on the brand. Brittany has bigger feet than Kareem Abdul-Jabbar. She has hands bigger than LeBron James, the reason why she's been able to palm the basketball since she was in high school. With all these attributes, a deep voice, plus a manly stature, she's been mistaken for a man before. Now, I'm wondering, do you think that this story is going to say, well, Brittany Griner's definitely a woman, here's how we know? I'm gonna assert that probably not. During the WNBA star's infamous imprisonment in Russia, Griner claimed that the Russian prison guards tried to put her in a men's cell instead of locking her up with women. Quote, I was terrified when I was thinking about going to that jail because I was like, what game are they going to play, Griner said. And I soon found out one of the games was trying to tell me to go into one of the men's cells. And I'm like, I'm not going in that cell. Then the other guard said something in Russian and shook his hand. And then they took me to the women's side. And I was just like, see, it's a game, you know. She was transferred to an all-female jail after her sentencing. It was in 2022 when Griner was arrested at something international airport near Moscow, and customs officials found vape cartridges containing cannabis in her luggage. Griner ended up sentenced to 10 years in prison and served 10 months behind bars before she was released in a controversial high-profile prisoner swap involving a Russian arms dealer. It's unclear which prison she was talking about, but Griner was first held at a pretrial detention center in Ishka, before she was transferred after the verdict to an isolated all-female IK2 penal colony in Mordovia, which is 300 miles away from Russia and was known for its poor conditions, which Griner confirmed. The mattress had huge blood stains on it. They gave you these thin two sheets, so you're basically laying on bars, she revealed. Griner has been forced to use men's toilet in China. The incident in Russia is not the only time that Griner has been treated as a man in her life. She told ESPN in 2015 she always gets called out for being a boy while in China. She recalled an incident where she was forced out of the lady's toilet because she was mistaken for a man. All in all, being in prison in Russia is 100 times worse than being pushed out of China's women's toilet. She's lucky the federal government fought for her and that she can live a normal life now. They don't mention how we know that Brittany Griner is a woman. The reason that I'm asking the question is actually kind of simple. What are the checks and balances now? Can you get anywhere with AI and stuff like that?
1: I'm not getting anywhere with this video. I stopped.
0: Did you send me the link?
1: I did, but it's a YouTube link. So.
0: Okay, I'll check it during the break.
2: Good luck.
0: I'm not watching it. I'm going to send it out to, again, when I saw this on my feed, I was like, is that Brittany Griner? What's going on here? But anyway, what are the checks and balances today in the WNBA? There could be a very effeminate man who's very good at basketball, says I'm a woman, and just gets to play. Now, Royce White and Enes Kanter-Freedom obviously are big men. Royce White's voice about as deep as mine. I mean, these are clearly men. They're doing it to make a point and to try to change the way the WNBA does it to protect women. That makes sense. But how do we... Let's go back to the last Olympics. There was one champion in boxing who was from China, turns out to be a man. Another champion in boxing from Kazakhstan, turns out to be a man, who had been disconnected, or disqualified, I should say, from boxing by the World Boxing Association or something, the World Boxing Council, whatever the hell it was. But they said, no, you can't, maybe the WBO, you can't box against women because you're biologically a man. And since then, it's like been proven that this Kazakh fighter is a guy that punched an Italian woman so hard in the ring that she started crying and quit. So what are the checks and balances now? Are there men in the WNBA now without us knowing it? I think it's a valid question, and this is not an insult to Brittany Griner other than to say, how do we know? Because if it looks like a duck and walks like a duck, it might be a duck until you prove to me that it's a chicken. And you'd have to prove that. Because I'd be like, nah, come on, dude, that's a duck. You know what I'm saying? It sounds a duck.
1: Quack, quack.
0: Let me go to the phone lines. I appreciate you taking the time. It's going to be Corky at the home base in San Antonio. Corky, what's on your mind? Hi.
3: Hey, Joe, thank you for taking my call.
0: You bet.
3: I'm a long-time listener. I saw you slam the Star Spangled Banner for a Jeff Beck show in the Majestic Theater one time.
0: Thank you.
3: And I was just going to ask, do you think if Mrs. Cunningham was a straight black woman that we would be having such a controversy over her position?
0: Straight black woman or gay black woman?
3: A straight black woman.
0: Well, if she were a gay black woman, she definitely would not be in trouble. Being a straight black woman, I don't know. There's a 50-50 chance.
3: Yeah. Well, it's funny she's getting assaulted and she's getting beat up because of her views.
0: Yeah, how dare you? Oh, Corky, sorry. I thought you were done. How dare she give a view? Corky, I did not open for Jeff Beck. In the poll, that would have been big.
2: Huge.
0: Definitely played it at the Glenn Beck get-together at the Majestic. Without a doubt. Glenn Beck, Jeff Beck, what are you going
1: to
0: do?
1: Yeah, I had to look him up.
0: He had the Beck right. That was a fun night. That was a lot. Boy, that's got to be, Sam, what's that got to be, 12, 13, 15 years ago? Something like that?
1: Yeah, I mean, probably 15.
0: I mean, it's a long time ago.
2: Was that the Apples thing, too?
0: What is the Apples thing?
2: The game, the Apples to Apples thing, or whatever.
0: Definitely wasn't Apples to Apples, no. I think Glenn pushed the Apples to Apples. No, they did a tour. Glenn was on tour for a while.
2: Yeah, but
0: they came to the Majestic Theater.
2: For some reason, I thought that when you were there, y'all talked about it.
0: I've never played or talked about Apples to Apples ever in my life.
2: For some reason, I remember that.
0: I don't know. Now, if it were meatballs to meatballs, I'm in. You know what I'm saying?
2: Unless you're in the WNBA.
0: Yeah, Polo, have you seen that video of Brittany Griner?
2: No, I don't think you.
0: No, send it, Sam. Send it to Polo. He's got to watch it now. If we had to watch it, then he has to watch it.
2: I've seen the one with, oh my gosh, the actor.
0: Oh yeah, the actor. Ellen Page?
2: Yes.
0: That goes by some other name now?
2: Yes. I guess,
0: Elliot?
2: Yes, when I guess the video of Elliot working out shirtless.
0: Yeah. Yeah, we released that to pretend like suddenly she has abs and everything else like that. I mean, those are, by the way, those are sculpted, I believe, by some plastic surgeon. It's not like you just became a man the next day. So, I saw that, too, and did not want to see that. But I think that I really wonder if there's ever been any sort of gender testing on the players that are already in the WNBA. We go back at it. Teddy, Minnesota, what's on your mind?
4: Hey, Joe. I want to thank you, Polo, and Sam for taking care of us.
0: You're welcome.
4: Let me tell you. So I just sent you a whole bunch of stuff on Facebook Messenger, on all the stuff that's going on. Picture of Leah Finke, that's the senator that's in charge of all this trans stuff that created the trans sanctuary state in 2023.
0: Okay.
4: But what happened is ever since Sophie said, keep men out of women's sports, Cheryl, the coach of the Lynx, all of a sudden brought up this trans thing, trans women thing, and this is why we're having this issue right now. And then you already found out last week or whenever I last talked to you about the race thing. So I've been contacting people. I'm just waiting to get a hold or them to get a hold of back to me.
0: Well, good. I think at the end of the day, Teddy, what we're going to end up having is the WNBA is going to have to say we're going to do a chromosomes test or a DNA test. I think they're going to have to do that. How can they not do that? It's one of two options for them. They can't say no to Royce White and Edith Cantor Freedom. They have to either say yes to them and ruin the league, or say no to them and say we're going to do a cheek swap. It's just that simple. I'm so glad their hand is being pushed.
4: Well, I'm definitely letting you know that in Minnesota, they're going to try to stop and silence anyone that's trying to get this to end, because it's nuts. I even went to the Capitol today in St. Paul and got some paperwork and talked to the secretary, Keith Ellison, the secretary, about this.
0: Well, that's not going to help. I mean, Keith Ellison's an idiot. That's not going to help you.
4: I know. It's weird. But look at that stuff. These four books that I got, definitely get that out there. It's called Our Bodies, Ourselves. They got a trans version of Trans Bodies, Trans Selves. The Atlas of Human Anatomy, and then Training for Speed, Agility, and Quickness. And this will definitely end the conversation on the differences between, you know, what we're talking about.
0: There is no controversy. There isn't any. There are major differences.
4: I know, but this is the way Minnesota is, Joe. You know how we roll over.
0: Well, you guys can only change it from within, though. You got to start electing some better people. Ellison should not be in office. Walsh should never have been in office. You better not elect Klobuchar, and you probably will. At the end of the day,
4: No. I'm done with that. Lisa,
0: I'm telling you,
4: and
0: she's
4: going to
0: win.
4: Sephora.
0: And I don't want her to win, but
4: oh,
0: I'm telling you.
4: I hope she does.
0: Amy Klobuchar comes off as Minnesota, and I'm Minnesota. Look at me, Mr. Minnesota. And the people there, unfortunately, are too nice to realize that she would be a real mess. Teddy, I got to go. A couple of things, and listen to me on the radio, Teddy. I'm not going to read four books I'm not going to get four books out there. I'm going to say what I've been saying. I'm the father of five daughters. I've got a wife. I've got a mother. I've got sisters. I will fight for the rights of women and girls all day long and twice on Sunday. There's no reason for me to read any more books about it. Now, I know that it's called gender dysphoria. I know these people, some of these people are confused. Others are just doing it because they feel like it. At the end of the day, it's simple to tell the difference biologically between a man and a woman, and we need to start making sure society does that. We've got to push now to protect Title IX. We've got to push now with this president who's in office. We've got to push now from others that are speaking out and being loud about it. But I'm not going to go educate myself more on what makes a man and a woman a woman. Anybody who's confused about that, feel free to call the show. I'll help you understand it. Anybody who's confused about that, go and buy the book that Teddy's talking about. But going to Keith Ellison's office and talking to his secretary, or, that's like going to go speak to Tim Walz about it, who put tampon machines in the boys' bathrooms. You know what I mean? 888-941-PAGS, 888-941-7247, joepags.com. We're coming right back. Stay here.
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0: Terrence and Shania have nothing in common. Terrence is a musician. He's constantly traveling. 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Shania, on the other hand, just turned 45. She owns a coffee shop. She is married with two kids and has never smoked. What makes Terrence and Shania similar is that they both have been diagnosed with small cell lung cancer, and it was caught early. That's right. 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
1: Great to have you. Thanks. I appreciate you stopping by. Grok confirms that the video is real of Brittany Griner. I mean, but it goes on to say, but it's been debunked that she's a man. But it doesn't say how. I mean, I'll give you part of what Grok has to say. I asked it very simply. Is this verified to be Brittany Griner in this video? Is the video real? Grok says, yes, the video is real footage of Brittany Griner, often misspelled Brittany, and it is widely accepted as authentic. The YouTube short, Brittany Griner topless shooting basketball in pool, uploaded around July 2023 by channel something or other, shows Griner shirtless, topless in a pool, casually shooting a basketball at a poolside hoop while interacting with others. Similar or identical clips have circulated on X or Twitter, Rumble, elsewhere since late 2022, 2023, often resurfacing and sparking discussion. Multiple independent reports and recirculations treated as genuine, blah, blah, blah. But later, it says, this video routinely fuels online rumors questioning Griner's sex or gender due to her deep voice, athletic build, and flat chest. These claims have been repeatedly investigated and debunked by outlets including PolitiFact, Snopes, and others. She's a biological female born October 1990, has competed exclusively in girls' women's basketball her entire career, has no supporting evidence of being male or transgender. Her appearance is consistent with a tall, low-body fat female athlete. So in other words, PolitiFact and Snopes verified it. Nobody in the medical field verified it. And I wonder if there is a test at Baylor, where she went to university, or the WNBA, is there a gender test? And if not, why not? I mean, am I asking an outrageous question? Are we testing the gender of people who say they're women or females or girls? Or are we just accepting whatever they say? Because she's always competed in the girls' leagues doesn't mean that she's a girl. Now, she might be. I'm not saying that she's not. But wouldn't it be nice to have a gender test? I think that would make sense. 888-941-PAGS. 888-941-7247. JoePags.com. Lots more coming your way. By the way, my interview with Robert Sherman, the entire thing, up on YouTube, JoePags.com/YouTube. Go check it out right now. We're coming back.
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3: Against Iran. I'm Ted Lindner, Fox News. President Trump announcing on Wednesday economic warfare and isolation on an unprecedented scale against Iran, posting on social media, quote, that any country that allows its financial institutions, businesses, airports, or government entities to provide any type of lifeline to Iran will itself face tremendous economic consequences. Earlier in the day, the president met with cryptocurrency leaders of the White House, saying regulations are needed to keep crypto companies in the U.S.
4: They can do business with confidence on American soil. They don't have to go to other countries to do their business.
3: Democrats have accused the president of making policy decisions to profit himself. And a Cessna 150 airplane and a Bell 407 helicopter collided near Carlisle, Pennsylvania, involving one civilian being killed and two troopers hurt on Wednesday. According to the FAA, two people on board the helicopter hovering not far from the ground. Pennsylvania Lieutenant Governor George Bivens spoke to reporters discussing the details on what led to the crash.
5: As that Cessna came down along that runway, for an unknown reason, it veered hard to the right at the last moment. It struck the helicopter from the rear. The pilots would not have been able to even see that airplane approaching them.
3: The two troopers surviving, the civilian on board the Cessna was killed, the FAA and the NTSB investigating. And President Trump has picked Dr. Heidi Oberdin to lead the Food and Drug Administration. She's expected to champion the Trump administration's Make America Healthy Again agenda. Oberdin is currently a deputy director of the White House Domestic Policy Council and a trusted figure in the president's administration. She worked on several of Trump's health initiatives. Oberdin's nomination follows the May resignation of former FDA head Dr. Marty McCarry. Oberdin will need Senate confirmation and face questions from the Senate Health Committee. 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
3: Officials say firefighters responded to an explosion that collapsed a house near Annapolis, Maryland, Wednesday. Anne Arundel County Assistant Fire Chief Larry Schultz saying neighbors had found a victim on the outside of the building when firefighters arrived.
9: That victim was in cardiac arrest. Our medics and firefighters worked that victim for a significant period of time until the victim was pronounced dead on the scene.
3: One other person was recovered with what officials say were significant burns. The cause of the explosion is unclear, but officials say they're investigating whether a propane tank was responsible. New reports allege wholesale-sized cocaine deliveries were brought to Penn State University's campus as part of a large-scale cocaine operation that was coordinated by fraternity brothers. Fox's Eric Sean.
10: Four frat brothers now named in the alleged Penn State fraternity drug ring. And prosecutors say that students, yes, they actually allegedly moved the coke by using the social media sites such as Snapchat and Cash App. So far, more than a dozen people have been charged in this, including one of the suspect's fathers. Authorities say the cocaine connections came from the Delta Upsilon and Sigma Chi fraternities. And officials say even the frat's pledges were directed to cut and package cocaine as part of their initiation ceremonies.
3: Prosecutors identify the ringleaders as Agostino Abatiello of New York's Long Island and Thomas Robinson of Pittsburgh, Pennsylvania. The Kennedy Center says it will not add President Trump's name to its facade before September 8th as legal challenges continue. An Obama-appointed federal judge previously ordered the president's name to be removed, ruling that it was added illegally. And the nation's debt has now surpassed a staggering $40 trillion. It's a record milestone reached just 5 months after hitting $39 trillion. Experts warn the growing debt is driving up borrowing costs and could put more pressure on Americans' wallets. I'm Ted Lindner. This is Fox News.
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13: Weather Channel forecast for the Midlands. Been another day of tough heat and humidity with temperatures in the upper 90s and heat indices in the triple digits. More of that kind of weather for Thursday. And then an update to storm coverage for us here in the Carolinas for late Friday and into Saturday. Our storm chances step up pretty sizably both days and expecting some half-inch rains possible on Friday. I'm meteorologist Scott Lauriemore at the Weather Channel.
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0: From the heartland of America and the gateway to the West, good morning, good evening, wherever you may be across the nation, around the world. I'm George Norrie. This is Coast to Coast AM. Later tonight, The Shadows. Here's what's happening. A helicopter taking tourists on a safari crashed in a remote part of northern Kenya, killing all seven people on board, six passengers and the pilot. Five Americans were among those killed in the crash. According to the State Department, they included a Florida-based Telemundo TV station manager and a well-known Miami restaurateur who owned George's Stone Crab. Sad story. The United Arab Emirates suspended all trade, commercial exchanges, and financial transactions with Iran after accusing Iran of firing ballistic missiles toward maritime traffic. The action serves as one of the Islamic Republic's most important commercial and financial links and threatens to close off an economic route that President Donald Trump's sanctions have struggled to reach. It also further deepens Iran's isolation amid its standoff with the U.S. With more on today's activities, here's our Tom Danheiser. Tom?
1: What a day in the UAE. The United Arab Emirates has indeed suspended all trade, including commercial exchanges and financial transactions with Iran until further notice. The indefinite embargo follows accusations of Iranian forces firing two ballistic missiles near UAE territorial waters aimed at maritime navigation, alongside prior disputes over shipping threats in the Strait of Hormuz. This coming as Iran denies responsibility. Meanwhile, the U.S. military has quietly established a shipping corridor in and out of the Strait of Hormuz to transport millions of barrels of oil each day, a notable success even as the broader war remains a stalemate. The operation has been underway for at least several weeks as 15 to 20 tankers have entered and exited the Strait of Hormuz each night through a southern channel along the coast of Oman. The U.S.-led operation is mitigating the disruption to oil supplies that have sent crude oil prices skyrocketing. Officials have said the amount of oil coming out of the Strait of Hormuz is now making a difference in global supplies. And U.S. President Donald Trump has said the U.S. is not negotiating with Iran at the moment and that they are wasting time. The president has said it's a waste of time to negotiate with them. He did say the Iranians still have some fight left, but overall, they are a shell of themselves. George, we'll keep an eye out on this.
0: Thank you, Tom. We'll talk to you tomorrow. Howard Bloom is the author of The Mohammed Code, who's been with us since this war began the end of February. Howard, it doesn't seem like it's ever going to end.
2: Oh, but the difficulty is the Iran war may be backfiring on us and may be losing us our towering position with the oil-producing countries of the Middle East. When the United States and Israel on February 28th mounted a surprise strike on a meeting of Iran's top leaders in the hope that the Iranian people would rise up and topple the regime, we may have muffed it. At first, it looked like Iran was bollocksing things up. On February 28th, within hours of the American attack, Iran fired drones and missiles on six of its neighbors, Saudi Arabia, Kuwait, Bahrain, Qatar, the UAE, and Oman. The move seemed insane. Just when Iran needed its neighbors most, it was turning six of them against it. But it turns out that we were playing the short game. Iran was trying to play the long game. 6 months later, what looked like a catastrophic Iranian miscalculation has produced strange results. On August 7th, Saudi Arabia announced a new military accord, an embryonic Middle Eastern NATO, the Mekad Joint Defense Agreement. An attack on one country would be considered an attack on all. Iran was one of the threats on the new pact's radar. President Trump hailed the Mekad Agreement as a big, bold, and important first step. Wow! But he shouldn't have been so cheerful. The three members of the new pact were Saudi Arabia, Turkey, and Pakistan. We often think of Pakistan as a friend. After all, it volunteered to mediate between us and the Iranians in negotiations to end the Iran war, but Pakistan is not the cheerful, honest broker we think. Pakistan is a nuclear-armed state with nuclear-capable ballistic missiles. Even worse, Pakistan has military ties to guess who? China, our leading competitor. Pakistan gets 81% of its imported weapons, its anti-aircraft system, its tanks, its warships, and its fighter jets from China. And it gets ports, power plants, highways, and telecommunication systems from China's Belt and Road Initiative. The result is that Iran is salivating. Iran foresees a new Middle Eastern order, no longer subservient to Washington. An order centered around, guess who? Beijing. And around, of course, Iran. Today, Iran's official news agency, the Islamic Republic News Agency, carried an analysis by former Iranian diplomat Abdulreza Ghofrani. In this front-page headline story, Ghofrani wrote that the Hormuz crisis has proved something. When a crisis blows up, you can no longer turn for help to the United States. In fact, if America steps in, it will probably make things far, far worse. The Iran war, Ghofrani suggests, is shifting the Persian Gulf nations from a superpower-dominated order toward a multi-layered, multipolar one. In the language of foreign affairs, multipolar world order is code for China. Says Ghofrani, the Persian Gulf requires a new mechanism for maintaining security. Ghofrani foresees a triangle comprising Iran, Persian Gulf Arab states, and China. Where will the USA be in all of this? Explains Ghofrani, the United States falls outside this triangle. But, writes Ghofrani, no security arrangement can ignore Iran. Iran's return to the center of the security equation for the Persian Gulf and the Strait of Hormuz is inevitable and certain. In other words, Ghofrani believes we started a war with Iran and that we have lost it, but Iran has won.
0: We'll see what happens. Thank you, Howard. Consuming a sugary drink a day may significantly raise the risk of developing stomach cancer, according to new research. After accounting for other risk factors, the researchers found that one or more sugary drinks per day was linked to nearly triple the risk of gastric cancer compared with fewer than one serving per month. Roughly two-thirds of the U.S. adults report consuming sugar-sweetened beverages at least once a day. Amazon said that it plans to offer drone deliveries to nearly 500 U.S. cities and towns by the end of the year, a sign of momentum for a project that's been slow to develop since founder Jeff Bezos first laid out his vision for the service almost 13 years ago. The planned expansion for Prime Air could represent a six-fold increase from its current footprint. Meanwhile, the U.S. debt was announced today, $40 trillion. Here's investment analyst Mish Shedlock. Mish, what a mess this is, huh?
3: Well, two incredible stories. Let's get to the good news first, because I think this drone delivery is good news. Amazon's expanding this to 500 cities. They're saying that they're going to deliver small packages as fast as 30 to 60 minutes. The weight limit is 5 pounds. It must fit inside a large shoe box, they said. Smartphones, medications, cosmetics all fit. It's free for Prime members for orders over $50, $2.99 for an order under $50, and a flat $4.99 fee for non-members. People need a drop zone that's clear of people, pets, objects taller than 5 feet or a 10-foot radius. The drones are going to use an onboard computer vision to verify that the area is safe before releasing the packages from a hover. Wow, I think that's quite amazing, George. I didn't expect 500 cities by the end of this year. The bond market has been reacting very poorly lately. It's been reacting in advance of this $40 trillion debt limit we hit today. Also, oil prices had been rising. The reason why bond market yields have been rising is because of the debt and because of diesel. We have enough gas, we have enough oil to refine, but we're short of refining capacity. Part of this is due to what's happening in Ukraine and Russia. Ukraine is hitting the Russian refineries. They were a big exporter of diesel. So the U.S. market's impacted by that, George. The price of gasoline is over a buck, or about a buck from the high. Diesel is only 30 cents from a new record high. George, farmers can't do much about this. Truckers can refuse to take a delivery. They can up their fees and pass them on. farmers take the price, whatever they can get for the price for their crops, and they have to pay the price of whatever it is for diesel. So they're really hurting here. Secretary Bessent stepped into the market today, started manipulating the bond market because yields were rising because of the debt and because of oil and because of inflation, started buying long-term bonds. The market reacted as Georgia was watching this the other night. And all of a sudden, yields start dropping on no news. I'm wondering what's going on. Well, about 12 hours later, we find out that the Treasury Circular is going to start buying long-term bonds. George, this is not a good idea because we've not fixed anything. We've not fixed diesel. We've not fixed oil. We've not fixed the deficit and the debt, which is soaring at an incredible rate. And this is against what the Fed, new Fed chairman, said he's going to do. He said he is not going to have any manipulations like this. George, the next FOMC meeting in less than a month, there's going to be a lot of questions here because the Treasury and the Fed are not aligned in what they're saying they're doing.
0: Lots going on, Mish. We'll talk to you next Wednesday, see if anything changes. This is in a moment. Scott Taylor joins us to talk about near and shared death experiences right here on Coast to Coast AM. 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

0: And welcome back to Coast to Coast. George Norrie with you, Scott Taylor with us, president of the Expanded Awareness Institute, which helps people fascinated by their near-death experiences and shared death experiences explore what that experience means to them and to our culture. Scott's gift is the ability to make the exploration of non-physical universal accessible to the curious. He's an author. One of his books is called Into the Light. 6 best-selling albums of guided meditations on near-death experiences. Scott, welcome to the show. I'm looking forward to this.
1: Thank you, George. I have been looking to our conversation as well. Thanks for the invite.
0: How have you been?
1: I have been great. Thank you. I just celebrated a birthday, and I'm feeling good.
0: Well, happy birthday. How did you get involved in studying shared and near-death experiences?
1: When I was 27 years old, I had a shared death experience, and it set me off on a course of trying to figure out what just happened to me.
0: Tell us what happened.
1: It was 1981, and I was in love with a woman. Her name was Mary Frances. She and her son, Nolan, who had just turned 7, were coming home from a beautiful day of sailing on Lake Washington in southern Minnesota. On their way home, they were involved in a horrific car accident.
0: Oh, no.
1: Mary Fran was killed outright, and Nolan sustained a head wound, and it would take him 6 days to make his transition. That becomes important because both Nolan and Mary Fran were taken to the Mayo Health System in Rochester, Minnesota, so they had great care, but it wasn't enough to save them. But it was time, enough time for people, the whole family, to gather. And Mary Fran was 1 of 9, so there was a lot of relatives and friends and relatives, and we all gathered. That meant that when we went in to visit Nolan, we could only go in about 2 of us at a time because he was in a small hospital room and it was filled with equipment.
0: Right.
1: And so what we did was we drew straws, and my turn was on the morning of the 6th day from 3 to 5 a.m. And I went in to Nolan's room with Janie, which was Mary Fran's oldest sister. And the nurse on the floor told us that it was really important that we speak to Nolan because the last sense to go is the sense of hearing. And she said, Nolan has been in a coma. He is unlikely to come out of that coma. But it would really help him to know that we were there. So we did. Janie and I went in the room. We had his favorite book. We read him stories. We told him about his uncles, who that night at about midnight had gone throughout the Mayo Health System and stolen all of the cushions off the couches so that we could put them on the floor in the waiting room and people could be more comfortable while we were holding vigil. Well, it gets to be about 4:45 in the morning, and Janie, who's a trained emergency room nurse, looks at his chart and she looks at the monitors and she holds out her hand to me and says, Scott, we really need to say goodbye.
0: Oh,
1: so we pulled up our chairs next to his head and we told him that we were so proud of him because he had fought so hard to stay with us here in the physical world, and that we're always going to be there with him. But if his mother should come, remember she died 6 days before.
0: Yeah.
1: That if Mary Fran should come and ask him to go with her, that would be the right thing to do. We told him that we loved him and that he would always be in our hearts. And now it's 6 o'clock in the morning. I'm sorry, 5 o'clock in the morning. And our shift is up we go into the waiting room. The next shift comes in to be with Nolan. It's about 45 minutes later that the nurse on the floor comes in and flips on the lights and rouses everybody off of the floor and the uncomfortable chairs and said, it's time. His vital signs are decreasing rapidly. So we all file into the room. And as it turned out, I was one of the very last people in the room. And so it's already about 3-4 deep around his bed. And I said, well, that's just silly. And I went over and sat on the windowsill next to Mary Fran's youngest brother, Willie. And there we just waited and watched the heart monitor move slower and slower and slower. When it flatlined, what I experienced, George, was Mary Fran coming across the veil and scooping Nolan up out of his physical body.
0: You were sensing that, or were you mentally seeing that?
1: Yes to both. And it was, it surprised me because I was able to feel what they were feeling. I was able to participate in their reunion. But then what surprised me even more was that the two of them then turned to me, embraced me, and the three of us left and went to the light. And entering into the light was like no experience I'd ever had before. It was this profound state of love and compassion and connectedness to all things in the universe, and none of it mattered because I was there with Mary Fran and Nolan, and we then had a chance to affirm our love and affection for each other. We had a chance to say a proper goodbye because I wasn't anywhere near the scene of the accident. Right. I was at work when it happened.
0: Getting that call must have been devastating for you, Scott.
1: It was like
0: putting it lightly.
1: It was like nothing I'd ever experienced. And then Mary Fran and I and Nolan just had time to be together for a while.
0: Hold on for a second, Scott. We're at a break, but we'll come back and talk more about that shared death experience on Coast to Coast AM.
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0: And welcome back, George Norrie, along with Scott Taylor. Scott, did you feel with this near-death and shared-death experience that you were invited in or that you had to go in on your own?
1: Thanks, George. That's a great question. No, I did not go in on my own. I was invited when Mary Fran embraced Nolan. And I was able to participate in that reunion. After that, the two of them then turned to me, came over to where I was sitting on the windowsill, and they embraced me. And then I left and went into the light. That becomes really important because what we know about shared death experiences is that it's a matter of vibration. And, you know, people will ask and say, well, I was bedside with my loved one, and how come I didn't have that experience? Well, it turns out there's three things that are really required for a shared death experience. One is that you need to be open, meaning you can't actively be grieving or talking to people or driving a car. You need to be in a space that's open. Second is that there needs to be a heart connection between the two. So clearly that existed between Mary Fran and me, Nolan and me. And the third is that they, meaning Mary Fran and Nolan, invite you to go with them. And because Mary Fran was coming from that non-physical space, she had the vibratory level that was required to enter into that space. So when she embraced me along with Nolan, we absorbed that vibratory level, and then thus we were able to rise up and become part of that, the light that was there for us, that was greeting us.
0: In terms of the time that we understand, how long did this episode last?
1: That's another great question, because in the hospital, here in the physical plane, I would tell you that it was, I don't know, 5 minutes-ish. But in the non-physical realm, that time where I had to affirm our love and affection and say a proper goodbye and be together, I'd tell you it was, you know, an hour. So time works differently in the non-physical world than it does in the physical world.
0: How did it finally end for you, or how did it complete?
1: So the three of us were in the light together, and we were just being together. And then at some point it just felt complete. And then Mary Fran took Nolan and led him further into the light. And then I came back to my physical body there in the hospital room.
0: How did it make you feel, Scott, after the fact?
1: Well, there's two parts to that feeling. One is that I had just entered into a space that I had no idea even existed. I mean, I grew up in a small town in southern Minnesota. I was a member of the Presbyterian Church, and all of these events, from witnessing people coming across the veil, being able to communicate with them, be able to merge with their energies, none of that is part of the lexicon of the Presbyterian Church. So I didn't know what to do with it. And I mean, I've had 40 years to think about this and to research it, and I had words for it. But back then, George, I didn't have any idea how to wrap words around what had happened to me. So that's part one. Part two of that is that when I was sitting there on that windowsill, 100% of my consciousness was with Mary Fran and Nolan. And 100% of my consciousness was there in the hospital room. And I say it like that because it wasn't like my consciousness was split 50-50. I was totally with Mary Fran and Nolan, and I was totally with the friends and relatives that were in that hospital room. And I know that because it was like the loving, divine ecstasy that is the universe was trying to break out of my physical body. And my face reflected it. It was just filled with joy and ecstasy at being in that space with Mary, Fran, and Nolan. And if anybody had looked at me at that particular moment, they would have completely misunderstood. And so I knew that, and I covered my face with my hands until I could regain my sense of composure, which really meant that that other part of me that was in the light with them came back into my physical body when all of me was there in the physical room. I could take my hands down and do what you do in a room filled with grieving relatives. You cry, you hug, you
0: sure
1: just be with each other.
0: How do you know you weren't hallucinating or it was some kind of a mental effect on you?
1: Well, that's a really good question, because I'm in my world, it didn't feel like I was hallucinating. It felt like I was there.
0: Real. It felt real, didn't it?
1: It felt absolutely real. And the communication I had with Mary, Fran, and Nolan was real. And I was there in the room with the other grieving relatives. And there wasn't anything strange about that part of the experience. So it felt oddly normal in both locations. And there's a knowingness that comes with being in the non-physical world that is truly a recognition that you are home and that this is where we come from. And so I had returned home, and it was an extraordinary place to be, not in any way altered or distorted in any way. It was like I was home.
0: How did it make you feel after the fact? Did you feel comforted, elated, depressed? How did it make you feel?
1: It was so extraordinary, this idea that I could be with Mary, Fran, and Nolan and communicate with them and be in the physical world at the same time, that I knew in every fiber of my being that I could go back there again and do it again if I could just figure out how. And so the thing that got lit within me was this intense sense of curiosity about how I could enter back into that physical space and maintain that connection with Mary, Fran, and Nolan.
0: Did you ever get back to that connection and see them again?
1: I did. It was quite the journey. Here I am 27 years old, and I had this experience that I can hardly put into words. You know, when you read about near-death experiences, you know, the very first thing on the list is ineffable, which is a great word that means that there's no English words for the experience. And so what I figured was that I would go to the ancient sacred spots of the world and see if there was any magic juju there that could help propel me back into that space again. I mean, I didn't know where to start, so that's where I did. And I went to places like Stonehenge and Machu Picchu and the pyramids and the Sphinx, and I went to more cathedrals than you can shake a stick at. And essentially what happened was I had a great series of vacations. It really didn't get me where I wanted to go. And it wasn't until I discovered binaural beats and the Monroe Institute that teaches you how to change your vibratory levels mm-hmm. that I was able then to learn how to adjust my vibratory levels, enter into those spaces again. And sure enough, there they were. And I was able to connect with Mary Fran and Nolan easily and can maintain that relationship.
0: What does it do for grief, the ability to share an experience like that?
1: The loss of the physical person doesn't change. You know, there is the grief that we never had the ability to be together again. That part was still the same, and it took a while to get over that. But it's not a grief about where they are and what they're up to, and you know, there's none of that, because I was able to be with them, and I know they are great. They're doing fine. You know, we have this relationship where we can communicate even today. So it's not a sense of loss, like they're gone forever and I don't know where they are. But you know, the especially at the beginning, it's profoundly sad to lose two people that you love.
0: What would you say to people who are on the fence about the other side? How would you convince them otherwise?
1: Well, there's a couple of things. One is that there is a vast amount of research. So if you're interested in head stuff, it's probably near-death experiences is probably one of the most researched human phenomena that's on the planet. It's really extraordinary what's out there. And so I tell you that, you know, read about it, read the stories, listen to the ones that are online. Second is go hang out with folks. Every year there's a large convention called the International Association for Near-Death Studies. It's about 900 to 1,000 people, half of which have had near-death experiences or shared death experiences, and you can go and talk to them and get that vibration, get that sense of where people are coming from. And if you're tuned in at all, you can tell when people are not telling you the truth. But you know, you got 500 people who are at a four-day convention that you can check in with. And the last thing I'd tell you, George, is to turn these beliefs into knowns by actually entering into meditative states that will take you to the same places that near-death experiencers go to, that shared death experiencers go to, and experience them for yourself. That technology is out there. I highly recommend people who do it with a guide, meaning there are people like me who offer courses in this, but you don't have to take my course. You just need to do the work, and that is put on the headphones and experience the change in vibratory states.
0: Did the shared death experience change your life?
1: Absolutely. From the moment that I came back in my physical body, I knew that I needed to find a way to go back into that space. And as I told you, I went all over the world. I got my doctorate. I went to divinity school. I studied with shamans and

0: And once you let go of the grief and you're just going, hey, what else is there to learn?
1: How soon after the shared event did you begin to talk about it to other people?
0: Oh, my. 15 years.
1: It took that long, really?
0: It took a long time. Principally because I didn't have words to describe it. Thank you, Monroe Institute, for helping in that area.
1: Mm-hmm.
0: And it, you know, we all exist in some sort of a culture. And, you know, the culture that I was in, I perceived that kind of a revelation would not have been received well. And so I kept quiet amongst my friends and family. Really, I did speak to people that I was researching with, a girlfriend that I had, but it was a very limited people. You know, the fear of disclosure was really strong until I was had a sense that I was secure enough in what had happened to me that I was perfectly fine. And there's a story with that, if you'd like to hear it.
1: Well, we'll do that story when we come right back, Scott, on Coast to Coast AM.
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0: I'm Sue Guzman, Fox News. President Trump promising a new attack, but not on the battlefield.
1: On Truth Social Wednesday night, the president announced what he is calling the most crushing economic operation ever taken against any country, fueled by Iran's failure to make a deal with the U.S. to end military operations. President Trump promising economic D-Day and also stating that if any country aids Iran economically, that country will also face consequences. Although he didn't offer any specific actions, the president did write that, quote, these maniacs are on the ropes and these historic measures will cripple them and their ability to project terror worldwide.
0: And that is Fox's Kevin Uretsky reporting. A Cessna pilot was killed, two Pennsylvania state troopers injured when a small plane collided with a state police helicopter at Carlisle Regional Airport. Pennsylvania Governor Josh Shapiro.
2: Two Pennsylvania state troopers, Corporal Bryce Corman and Trooper Jason Mills, while injured, are going to be okay.
0: The trooper is being treated at Hershey Medical Center. Two people in the helicopter suffering non-life-threatening injuries listed in stable condition. The NTSB and FAA investigating. The Trump administration aiming to pass fresh regulations for the cryptocurrency industry. President criticizing the Biden administration for not doing more to encourage crypto in the U.S.
3: The radical left tried to crush these developments with crippling regulations, brutal restrictions, weaponization. They use weaponization, political weaponization, and constant targeting that drove innovation overseas, and they wanted to drive it out.
0: A bill to regulate cryptocurrency known as the Clarity Act stalled in the Senate over concerns it lacks safeguards. And a Russian missile brigade overnight Thursday, killing at least six people in Kyiv as explosions rock the capital. 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
0: The legal team for convicted teenage killer Carmelo Anthony asking for a retrial. Fox's Garrett Tenney is in McKinney, Texas.
8: Their ultimate goal is to get the 19-year-old a new trial, and tomorrow they're going to make their case for that. But today was about which judge will be hearing that appeal. The group of civil rights, criminal defense, and appellate attorneys now working pro bono for Anthony argued that Judge John Roach, who oversaw the original trial, cannot be trusted to hear their appeal impartially based on comments he made after the trial about how fairly he felt it was conducted. Carmelo Anthony's supporters celebrated outside the courthouse after the judge's ruling that a new judge will hear the appeal tomorrow. In court filings, Anthony's new legal team argues his constitutional rights were violated in multiple ways during his trial.
0: Anthony, who is black, was previously found guilty of fatally stabbing 17-year-old Austin Metcalf, who is white, at a high school track meet last year. The U.S. national debt has reached another staggering milestone. Fox's John Saucier with the details.
9: America now owes $40 trillion. That's right. The national debt surpassing the mark on Wednesday as defense costs, social programs like Social Security and Medicare, and interest on the burgeoning deficit make up an enormous share of federal spending. Possibly the most alarming thing about this number is how quickly we've gotten there. Just in March, the debt was at $39 trillion. That means we've gone a full $1 trillion more into debt in just 5 months. John Saucier, Fox News.
0: A royal reversal. Prince Harry and Meghan Markle reportedly planning to leave their California home in the U.S. and return to the United Kingdom. They will not, however, be resuming their roles as working royals. Their children are set to attend British schools in September as the family plans to live privately outside London. The move may also signal a new effort by Harry to reconcile with his father, King Charles. I'm Sue Guzman. This is Fox News.
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14: Weather Channel forecast for the Midlands. Been another day of tough heat and humidity with temperatures in the upper 90s and heat indices in the triple digits. More of that kind of weather for Thursday. And then an update to storm coverage for us here in the Carolinas for late Friday and into Saturday. Our storm chances step up pretty sizably both days and expecting some half-inch rains possible on Friday. I'm meteorologist Scott Lauriemore at the Weather Channel.
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1: 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We'll take calls with Scott this hour on Coast to Coast AM. 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

0: And welcome back. George Norrie along with Scott Taylor as we talk about near and shared death experiences. We'll take your calls this hour. Scott, you had a story you wanted to talk to us about, and we were chatting about why it took you 15 years to go public with this.
1: Well, part of it goes to your question. It's like, how did you know it was real? And it goes like this. I had, in part of my curiosity to figure out what had happened, I entered a doctoral program at the University of St. Thomas in St. Paul, Minnesota, and decided to write my dissertation on near-death experiences and do a full academic deep dive into that. As it turns out, one of Mary Fran's sisters, her youngest sister, Lolly, about 10 years after the accident, make that closer to 15, she let me know that she would be interested in having me interview her for my paper. So I did. We did the standard stuff, and she told me her story. I recorded it, jotted down notes for myself, and I was wrapping up the interview. This question floated in my head, which was, Lolly, you know, when we were in that hospital room with Nolan, something really unusual happened to me, and I wonder if anything unusual happened to you too. And she just looked at me, and her eyes got big as saucers. Taking that as a yes, I turned back on the tape recorder and said, Lolly, you tell me your story first, and then I'll tell you mine. George, this is what she told me.
0: All right.
1: Lolly said, I remember this exactly, Scott, because I was standing bedside of Nolan, and you were on the other side of the room sitting on the windowsill next to Willie. Yep, that's correct. And she said, when Nolan flatlined, what I experienced, I meaning Lolly, what I experienced was Mary Fran coming across the veil, embracing Nolan as she scooped him up out of his physical body. The two of them had this exquisite reunion that I was able to participate in. Then the two of them turned to me, embraced me, and we went to the light where we had a chance to be together, affirm our love and affection for each other, and a chance to say goodbye. And then when everything was complete, the two of them went further into the light, and I came back to my physical body. As you can see, it was the identical story. In fact, it was almost the identical words that I used to describe what happened to me. So in an instant, all of my doubts just left, because here was another person who was in the same room I was and had the identical experience that I did, and everything was validated. And as it turns out, the same happened with Lolly. She was able to let go of any of the doubts and fears that she had about talking about it and wondering if she was crazy. And the two of us then were able to go, yes, this is real. It happened. And we can now really embrace that part of ourselves that is able to connect with the light.
0: How soon is the person who has died, do you have to be able to share the experience with them? I mean, if they died 10 or 15 years ago, is that too far up, far back?
1: The research says that you can share that death experience as much as a couple days ahead of their departure, which is interesting. And like a week afterwards. So it does, you don't need to be at the bedside, which only about 40% of shared death experiencers are bedside. The other 60% are somewhere else in the world, and it just happens. And you can connect with them You know, talking about, you know, we mentioned the binaural beats and meditation through meditation. You can connect with them later, but the actual shared death experience itself, where you are able to be with them as they leave their physical body, go through the tunnel with them when they hit the reunion and talk to divine beings and have a life review, you know, all of the stages of our transition, that needs to happen, you know, a week plus or minus from the actual departure from their physical body.
0: Scott, how do you explain the experience where somebody who dies visits their loved one, maybe it stands at the side of their bed, you wake up, you see them, and your relative, your friend, mm-hmm. and then they fade away, and then you get a phone call 5 minutes later from a friend of theirs that says, so-and-so just passed away. How does that happen?
1: Well, I think it happens when they leave their physical, when the person who's making their final transition leaves their physical body, they have some options. And at that moment of transition, they are usually met with, William Peters calls them a conductor, somebody that helps you go to the tunnel, you know, make their way into the light. But, you know, one of the things you can do with your conductor is to say, hey, you know, I really would like to visit my daughter and tell her that I'm okay. And they can help make that happen. And so we are held in love by so much guidance in this conductor or somebody that, you know, helps you make that transition, that we can engage with them and just, you know, what do you want to do? Well, I want to go visit this. I want to go over there. I want to, you know, I want to go through the tunnel slowly, not quickly. You know, all of those kinds of things are available to us if we keep our heads about us and say, you know, and talk to our guides, talk to the conductor to make sure that we get a chance to do what is heartfelt and would be beneficial for those still remaining in the physical world.
0: Let's go to the phones. They're lining up for you. We'll start with Deborah in Florida. Welcome to the program, East of the Rockies. Hello, Deborah.
2: Hello, George. I want to thank you for all you do for all of us with all your vast array of knowledge and variety of topics you put on. So thank you.
0: You are very welcome, Deb. Go ahead.
2: And Scott, I have a question that I guess I've had for so many years. If this was a shared death experience and it happened when I was 17 mm-hmm. and I woke up in the morning crying and the person that had been my sister's former boyfriend was sitting on the courtroom steps with me telling me, like, it was like a dream, but I woke up in the middle and he was saying he didn't mean to kill her. And I ended up falling back asleep. But then many hours later, when the police came to the house and said she had been murdered, it was like I said, I know. And he hadn't died right away. They were operating on him. He shot himself too. But it just, I never quite understood how I got the information. And it was the exact time of death on the death certificate.
1: Well, thank you for that question, Deborah. Really a good one. And it goes back to when we leave our physical bodies for the last time, we get a chance to communicate with those loved ones that are in the physical world. And it looks like you were communicated with. You happen to be asleep, so that makes it even easier because you're already in a heightened state of awareness. And, you know, you were imparted with information that was vital for you to know so that you could be at peace with what actually happened. So, yes, welcome to the club. It sounds like you had an official shared death experience.
0: Are there exercises, Scott, that could allow you to share the experience with somebody? that you can train yourself to do?
1: Oh, interesting. Yeah, as it turns out, we can actually arrange with our loved ones to have shared death experiences. And it goes like this. Well, remember, one of them is you need to be in a quiet place and have a heart connection with the person. And then it's the person who's making the transition that has to reach back into the physical world and invite you to go with them. So the invitation needs to be there. But here's the thing. Here's the cool part is that, say, my wife Ann and I, we have decided that a shared death experience would be a cool thing to do. And
0: you make a pact.
1: We make a pact. And the pact is that when you are in your life review and you come upon a certain event, a seminal event, and for us that was we met on the corner of 11th and LaSalle in downtown Minneapolis. When that meeting happens and you go through it as part of your life review, a memory will be triggered that says, hey, remember, you know, if it's Ann, you have to reach back, grab Scott, and bring him with you. And so we can arrange to have that that seminal event in our lives be the triggering clue. And whether I go first or Ann goes first, it doesn't make any difference. But that's the trigger. And then all that needs to happen is that the person who's making their final transition reach back and grab you. And of course, you're willing to go. And ta-da, it can happen.
0: How long does the dead, in terms of our timetable, stick around before they either have to go reincarnate or go off to another plane?
1: Well, here's the fun part, is that in the non-physical world, there's no such thing as time. And so they're always available, because on that side of the fence, on that side of the veil, they are available for you to communicate with anytime. And so that's not a stumbling block. But the only stumbling block happens in our minds as we try to say, well, you know, here in the physical world, we have linear time, but on the other side, we do not. And trying to make the two of them make sense to each other is our real challenge.
0: And if you've never called the show before, folks, make sure you're a first-time caller. Here's Michael in Columbus, Ohio. Hi, Michael.
3: Hi, George. I'm so glad to be able to get on your show.
0: Great.
3: Funny thing tonight, that I had a bad date today, and I had a really bad dream early this evening, but I was in a hospital during the COVID thing. I had surgery, and I was supposed to go home, and I got COVID in the hospital back in 20. And I was there 91 days.
0: Wow.
3: When they, of course, then some part of that time, my wife, we're married 54 years, she couldn't come in to see me because it, you know, blocked everybody in the hospital.
0: Right,
3: they would call her regularly on three times a day, or she could call the number two anytime that she wanted to talk to the nurse. But anyhow, well, I was intubated, and there was one day, time-wise, I don't know how long it was when I was intubated, how long it was when it happened. But I know when I came out of it, I had met three people who were walking in the, I was out of my body, and I seen myself, and I seen these people going down the hall, and the young man waved and said, come this way. And I went, and I was following these three people in front of me, and we got down to the end of the hall, and then all of a sudden, the hall wasn't the hall. It was just like a, I don't know, like, it was bright, But I kept walking with them. And then all of a sudden, a couple of them were far ahead of me. And they all, they were disappearing. And there was a younger man in front of me. And all of a sudden, I heard this voice. And it started yelling at me to go, my name. I go by Michael. I'm an ordained deacon in the Catholic Church, and I was a certified chaplain for 30 years in the hospital. So I've seen and heard a lot. But all of a sudden, I heard this voice, and it kept telling me, and only one person called me Mike, and that was my cousin. We were we were very tight. We were more than we were like brothers and best friends. And I heard his voice, and it kept telling me, go back. Mike, I told you, go. They told me it's not your time. Go back. And it was several times. And time-wise, I don't know how long it was, but I remember then turning around and going back down this bright hall, and all of a sudden I was in the hospital again, and I see myself, and I it was like all of a sudden I was back in my body, and after that I couldn't tell you much. I mean, I didn't know anything.
0: I think what you had, Michael, was a near-death experience. Would you agree with that, Scott?
1: Well, it certainly sounds like it, doesn't it?
0: He had Michael, COVID, and he might have died,
1: Yeah, and it's just a reinforcement again that we are looked after by our guardians. And if they have to enlist somebody like your cousin to speak to you in a way that you understand with the urgency of it, I mean, clearly your cousin was saying, you got to go back, you got to go back now.
0: That's right.
1: And do it because you haven't completed your mission or whatever it was. And so our guides will enlist people to help to make sure that we do what we're supposed to do. And clearly you listened, and good for you. And like our first caller, Deborah, welcome to the group, because I'm sure that profoundly changed you.
0: We'll be back with Final Calls with Scott Taylor in just a moment on Coast to Coast AM.
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1: 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Next hour, Maja Dawoo joins us, The Witch, to talk about the strange and unusual. 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And, of course, this is Wednesday for you Coast Insiders. A couple more programs from the Art Bell Vault for you. One, Art talked to Dr. Evelyn Paglini, the witch. 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All available to those of you who are Coast Insiders, which is only 15 cents a day.
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0: And welcome back to our final segment. George Norrie here along with Scott Taylor and your calls. Scott, why do you think near-death and shared-death experiences exist in the first place?
1: I believe that they are here because they are way showers. We have evolved in our human history to the point where now we can have communication and a physical experience with the other side to know that it's not so distant, it's not that far away, and to know for certain that we exist outside of our physical body. And I mean, the other part of it is, I believe that we're evolving as a human species, and that near-death and shared-death experiences show us what is possible for the human species. Near-death experiencers, some of them have been shown the future, and they're shown us what it's like in the future for humans. What are we like? And what happens, I'm sorry, but what they come back with are stories that say what we will be able to do is to live in the physical world and have a profound connection with the non-physical world at all times. Right now, it's pretty fuzzy and dark, and we don't know how to do it. That's not what's going to happen in the future. We will have conscious connection with the non-physical world. That connection, we'll be able to do telepathy. We'll be able to experience those intelligences that are around us that we can't see right now. That's a long answer to a really good question. Near-death and shared-death experiencers show us that we have nothing to fear about death. It's an extraordinary place that we go to, and that in the future, we will be able to access it all the time.
0: When you had yours many years ago, did you also have the ability to get out of it anytime you wanted?
1: Oh, sure. But did I want to? Absolutely not. Because I was there with Mary Fran and Nolan, and we had a chance to be together one last time. And that was profoundly healing for me. And when it was complete, we were able to choose to come back into the physical body. So, yes, I think that we have that ability to be either in it or out of it, and it's all based on our intent.
0: Let's go to the calls. Gordon, Florida, is with us. Hey, Gordy, go ahead.
2: Hey, George, long time no see. Dr. Scott M. Taylor. Thank you for taking my call. Hey, listen, early in the program, you promised that you would tell us three different things that you needed to do in order to have a shared death experience, and you said one of them was an openness or a willingness, and you didn't list the other two, and I will add, I was going to support you on your claim that this really happened by mentioning that other people had secret knowledge, but then you mentioned your sister-in-law, Fran, also had this experience, and that kind of proved that. I'm kind of curious as to why you did not communicate with her in a four-way, but there was two other things besides the willingness, and I wanted you to hit those, and if I had time, I would tell you about my research about what happens to deceased infants when they go to heaven, and they don't quite hit adulthood because they're held in youth, but I think that the time will not permit me, so I'm going to respect the call screener, Uriel. Great shout-out to Uriel and Tommy Danheiser, who has apparently got a day off. And all the other coasties out there. I'm Gordon in Plant City, Florida.
0: Tommy's actually working days today, but go ahead, Scott.
1: Well, thank you, Gordon, for that. Yes, there were those three situations that had to be present. One is that there is openness, right? So that is where you're not actively involved in some other discussion or actively grieving or driving a car or something so that you are safe. The second one is that you have a heart connection with the person. Just, you know, a random person off the street to have a shared death experience with them, really not likely. That a heart connection needs to be present. And the third was the invitation from the person who's making the transition back to the person who's bedside. And then that is the third part. The fourth one was the one that we mentioned about how if you wanted to do it, that you arrange with this person, in my case that was Ann, to have a trigger experience so that whoever is making their transition, when they go through their life review, has that ability to go, oh, yes, I need to reach back, grab Scott, and invite him to come with me. So those were the three plus the fourth.
0: How old would the little boy be today, Scott?
1: He'd be, let's see, 45 plus 7, 52.
0: Long time ago. Long time ago.
1: And do we have another caller? Because there's a note
0: on
1: that.
0: We've got many calls. They keep coming in for you.
1: Okay. So, Nolan, when we have conversations, he will show up for me at our designated meeting place. And depending upon what it is that he wants to talk about, he'll show up as 7 or 25 or 30 or 52. Sometimes he has very sophisticated adult-type questions to talk with me about. Other times he's a kid and needs to be hugged and loved. So, time is malleable there. And depending upon what the intent is of the meeting, people come to that meeting in a way that is conducive to information exchange.
0: I think you would have made a great stepfather to him.
1: I would have hoped so. He was a very special young boy. And he was just so full of joy. You know, some kids are moody. He wasn't. He'd made peace with the fact that his mom was a single mom, and the two of us were growing together as we got to know each other. And unfortunately, Mary Fran and Nolan and I were only together for 6 months, and it was way too short.
0: West of the Rockies, Charles is with us in Sacramento, California. Hello, Charles.
3: Hi, George. Scott, you obviously, maybe not obviously, but are astute at the words you choose. It's such diplomatic language that can enable people to be in the same space at the same time that are literally sets flow. And I'm picking that up, especially in little things like if you can keep your head about you when you're navigating that between space. There's a lot there. my question is making it real. Okay, so when we cross over, people go to different spaces, okay? I met my creator. I was confronted by creator. Some people don't go to that space. Some people go to the bridge. So you speak about, in realistic terms, getting to the bridge using binaural beats and meditation and stuff like that. What do we have to do to get in that space, I guess, and so that when we get back, we know that it's real and it's not a dream, I guess, would be my question. And Deborah, the gentleman's website, I've looked at it. It's worthy and trustworthy. and to sit with something for 17 years, it's too long. So contact the organization. So thank you, George.
0: Thank you, Charles. Go ahead, Scott.
1: Well, thank you, Charles, and I appreciate your appreciation of the words that I use, and I am really glad that you had a chance to be in that space where you could meet the creator. I like to use the word source, that state of being that is beyond all understanding. It's an amazing ability. Ability is not the right word. You had an amazing experience, and it's one to be taken in our hearts, because it's not always that way. So to answer your question, there are people like me who teach people how to change their vibratory level so they can go to specific places. Like, if you are interested in exploring the tunnel, that's a vibration. If you're interested in doing a life review, that's another one. The reunion with your friends and family, that's one. And in particular, there is that space that is where you go, that is the black light, source, creator. The Monroe Institute calls it Focus 15. In my world, in the near-death world, we call that the black light. So, I mean, you can just pick up those binaural beat audio tracks almost anywhere now, but in particular at hemisync.com. And you know, put on the headphones and see how it affects you. To your point, how is it real? See, this is the part that I just love about this work. We talked about it being ineffable, that where it's beyond words. But there is a point where you move from beliefs. Yeah, I believe that I met my creator, and it moves into a known where you absolutely know you were there, merged with the creator, one with that loving consciousness that is the foundation of all of our physical existence and non-physical existence. And it's not a head exercise. It's a heart exercise. It's a state of being exercise where you just know. And I can't explain it any more than that. There is an inner sense of knowing that this experience did happen and that it was real for you.
0: All right, let's see if we can squeeze in one quick call from Angel in San Diego. Angel, go for it. Only have a minute left.
4: Hi, George. Well, it's Esther.

0: believer. I believe in Jesus Christ, and I would pray and I would go to church, but it was this pain that I would feel no matter where I went. It was always there. I mean, I wasn't getting encouraged, you know. I would try to encourage myself and I would talk to other people, but I wasn't experiencing that peace. And so one night I go to sleep, and in my dream, my body is in a chair, and my soul is standing at the door, and my soul is in so much sadness. My face is it's like my soul looked like it was like my body, but it was like transparent, right? But my physical body was sitting in a chair facing my soul, while my soul was just so sad and just sad.
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7: An accident in the air in PA. I'm Ted Lindner, Fox News. A Cessna 150 airplane and a Bell 407 helicopter collided near Carlisle, Pennsylvania, Wednesday night. The pilot of the small plane that smashed into the chopper hovering close to the ground was killed. Two state troopers inside the helicopter were injured but hospitalized in stable condition. Pennsylvania Lieutenant Governor George Bivens speaking to reporters, discussing the details on what led to the crash.
8: As that Cessna came down along that runway, for an unknown reason, it veered hard to the right at the last moment. It struck

0: the helicopter from the rear, the pilots would not have been able to even see that airplane approaching them.
1: The FAA and the National Transportation Safety Board are investigating. President Trump announcing economic warfare and isolation on an unprecedented scale against Iran, posting on social media Wednesday, quote, that any country that allows its financial institutions, businesses, airports, or government entities to provide any type of lifeline to Iran will itself face tremendous economic consequences. Earlier in the day Wednesday, the president met with cryptocurrency leaders of the White House, saying regulations are needed to keep crypto companies in the U.S.
2: They can do business with confidence on American soil. They don't have to go to other countries to do their business.
1: Democrats have accused the president of making policy decisions to profit himself. And President Trump has picked Dr. Heidi Overton to lead the Food and Drug Administration. She's expected to champion the Trump administration's Make America Healthy Again agenda. Overton is currently a deputy director of the White House Domestic Policy Council and a trusted figure in the president's administration. She worked on several of Trump's health initiatives. Overton's nomination follows the May resignation of former FDA head Dr. Marty Makary. Overton will need Senate confirmation and face questions from the Senate Health Committee. 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
1: Officials say firefighters responded to an explosion that collapsed in a house near Annapolis, Maryland on Wednesday. And Arundel County Assistant Fire Chief Larry Schultz says neighbors had found a victim on the outside of the building when fire crews arrived.
15: That victim was in cardiac arrest. Our medics and firefighters worked that victim for a significant period of time until the victim was pronounced dead on the scene.
1: One other person recovered with what officials say were significant burns. The cause of the explosion unclear, but officials say they're investigating whether a propane tank was responsible. New reports allege wholesale-sized cocaine deliveries brought to Penn State University's campus. This is part of a large-scale cocaine operation that was coordinated with fraternity brothers. Fox's Eric Sean with more.
16: More frat brothers now named in the alleged Penn State fraternity drug ring. And prosecutors say that students, yes, they actually allegedly moved the coke by using the social media sites such as Snapchat and Cash App. So far, more than a dozen people have been charged in this, including one of the suspect's fathers. Authorities say the cocaine connections came from the Delta Upsilon and Sigma Chi fraternities, and officials say even the frat's pledges were directed to cut and package cocaine as part of their initiation ceremonies.
1: Prosecutors identify the ringleaders as Agostino Abatiello of Long Island, New York, and Thomas Robinson of Pittsburgh, Pennsylvania. The Kennedy Center says it will not add President Trump's name to its facade before September 8th as legal challenges continue. An Obama-appointed federal judge previously ordered the president's name to be removed, ruling that it was added illegally. And the nation's debt has now surpassed a staggering $40 trillion, a record milestone reached just 5 months after hitting $39 trillion. Experts warn that the growing debt is driving up borrowing costs and could put more pressure on Americans' wallets. I'm Ted Lindner. This is Fox News.
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9: Weather Channel forecast for the Midlands. Been another day of tough heat and humidity with temperatures in the upper 90s and heat indices in the triple digits. More of that kind of weather for Thursday. And then an update to storm coverage for us here in the Carolinas for late Friday and into Saturday. Our storm chances step up pretty sizably both days and expecting some half-inch rains possible on Friday. I'm meteorologist Scott Lauriemore at the Weather Channel.
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1: That was the great Bobby Darin. We lost him way too early. He died at 37 years old. That is it. He had an infection and died with heart issues. In a moment, Maja Dawood back with us. As she was blessed with me 7 years ago. The Witch of the Dawn will be back in a moment on Coast to Coast AM. The summer travel season is here, and booking scams can start with one click away. 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

0: And welcome back. George Norrie with you. Our special guest, the Witch of the Don, Maja Dawu, is back with us, practicing witch and scholar of alchemy in the occult lore, whose interest in alchemy and the esoteric sciences spans her entire lifetime. After completing her bachelor's degree in biochemistry, Maja studied oriental medicine and acupuncture and later earned her master's degree in transformational psychology with a focus on shamanism. 7 years, Maja. Welcome back. What have you been doing?
1: Hi, George. Thanks so much for having me back. I've been doing so many things happen in 7 years. It's kind of wild, right?
0: Oh, my gosh. Absolutely. And you've expanded your repertoire over the 7 years, haven't you?
1: I'm a gal about town, you know, so I like to go and do stuff. I've been writing lots of books, talking to lots of people, you know, trying to get people jazzed about magic and spiritual endeavors.
0: Still on the West Coast out there?
1: I'm still in LA. I recently experienced the Eaton wildfires. I did lose my home in a beautiful Altadena. So sad, everything. But I was really well supported by the city of Los Angeles. So thank you so much to everybody. And I was beloved. So it was a really interesting experience.
0: Maja, how did you get involved in witchcraft? How did that happen for you?
1: For me, it was natural, so to speak, just because I hung out in nature a lot and still do all the time as much as I can. And so I started getting interested in paganism, and I would go to my local library and just started looking at books about it because it just made a lot of sense to me to look at the world that way because of how much time I was spending in nature and kind of the things that I would see and notice.
0: Did your family encourage it?
1: Yeah, my mom is a hippie, so, you know, she was really into all that stuff too. She actually lived in Tibet. I was conceived in Tibet. She was living in a place called Kalimpong, and she would go to this Tibetan monastery all the time where she studied Tonka art making. This was like in the early 70s that she was there.
0: Now, your father's not a Tibetan monk or anything, is he?
1: He's the opposite. He was a criminal. He has passed now, but a lot of my interest in, you know, trying to figure stuff out and all this weird human behavior people do was just growing up seeing kind of his choices, which weren't always very great.
0: You call yourself the Witch of the Dawn. How did you get that moniker?
1: Well, to me, it's actually not dawn, like sunrise, but when something dawns upon you. Because one of my favorite things, I don't know about you, but you know that feeling when you figure something out or something raises into your awareness and it like dawns upon you, and that just that feeling of like epiphany, you know?
0: Absolutely. But you do a lot of work with shadows, too, don't you?
1: Yes. For every sunrise, there's a nighttime, right? So I really started getting into shadow work because I'm just tired of everybody not understanding dark and negative energies and then being surprised or just not knowing what to do when terrible things happen. Here in Los Angeles, I feel like there's a lot of toxic positivity and people don't really know what to do when horrible things happen. So I really got interested in a lot of the pagan heritages of shadow work because it helps us deal with, integrate, and understand negative energy that we have to deal with all the time.
0: One of our guests, Heidi Hollis, whom you may know, deals a lot with shadow people and Hat Man and people like that, entities like that. Is that what we're talking about with your work?
1: Kind of. Those shadows are for real. I had that experience actually with shadow people when I was 16. I had a near-death experience and the shadow people came and they did all kinds of weird stuff to my body, kind of like renewed me in a way. I know people have negative experiences with them too, but the shadow work I do definitely incorporates them as well, but it also has to do with the shadow realm in all of nature. These things that we can't see, we can't perceive, that are part of the unconscious, even like dark matter, these imperceptible influences that we still have to deal with and navigate. And those can certainly include entities like she's mentioning. Yeah.
0: And when we talk about shadow, what do you mean by that?
1: I like to try to broaden the definition of it, you know? I feel like, I don't know if you know, but on TikTok, especially the last couple years, shadow work got really popular because there were some books that came out mostly talking about Jungian shadow work. You know, the psychologist Carl Jung, and he really did a lot of work on it, but his work was based also on, you know, previous alchemical and pagan shadow work. So for me, I really feel like there's a much broader shadow realm than kind of is in the pop culture with what they talk about. They kind of view the shadow self as our unseen parts of ourself that we don't like to admit that are there. You know, like how someone will cover up or mask if they were naughty or doing shenanigans. And that's like, you know, we don't really want to look in the mirror. So that's our avoidant kind of antichrist self that nobody really wants to see. And that's what a lot of people view the shadow as, which it is. But I like to expand it out a little more because the unconscious is also like our physical bodies and our unconscious processes that are in our animal nature, our will to live, our fight for survival, and even death falls kind of into that category. So it's really all of these hidden aspects or unperceivable things in the universe.
0: So you think there's a light at the end of the dark shadow, don't you?
1: I do. I feel like, you know, we really live in a duality, and for everything, there's an opposite thing. So one of the things I really like about getting into shadow work with people is that when you see that that part is real, of course, the opposite is also true as well, right? It's kind of like if you're religious and you get to view that demons are real, that of course means there's also angels, right? So I feel like working with both sides of the polarity and, you know, seeing all of reality is really helpful.
0: Marja, tell us about your work, The Shadow Sheer Tarot, a night vision and dark archetype deck.
1: Absolutely. I do have a new deck out. And what I did for, I don't know how many of the listeners are familiar with the tarot, but it works primarily through archetypes, which Carl Jung talked about too. Archetypes are basically representatives of a kind of energy, right? So we have like the Emperor or the Fool. These are very familiar to us. They're in all of our stories. Every creation myth uses archetypes as the characters. It's really like every kind of type of human experience and energetic. So I took those archetypes of the tarot, like the Fool or, you know, the Emperor, and I made darketypes of them, which is basically their shadow form. So the Fool becomes expressed as hubris, right? Where we kind of overshoot our novice view and we become arrogant through it. So really the deck is trying to use those archetypes to help people see what the shadows are by doing a reading with them.
0: Now, when we take calls next hour with you, Marja, in addition to questions for you about what we're talking about tonight, you'll do a tarot card pull on a reader, right?
1: I would love to. That sounds like a lot of fun to me. I'll do one for you, too, if you want.
0: Well, we'll worry about the other people first.
1: Yeah, it's hard to be in the hot seat, I know.
0: But keep your readings to around 2 minutes a person.
1: Sure, we'll just do one card. I'm really good at being quick, yeah.
0: Okay, super. Now, what is dark archetype? What is that?
1: I like to call them darketypes, and it's like I said, for everything, there's like an opposite thing, right? So we have We have matter and we have antimatter. We have self and we have anti-self. So for every archetype, there's a darketype, which is, it's like negative expression. One of my favorite ones in my deck, which I think a lot of people relate to, though not everyone, and certainly I'm a mom too, so I don't want to diss mothers, but there's a card in the tarot deck called the Empress, which represents the kind of mother feminine archetype. And in the darketype, it's the cannibal mother, you know, for when maybe your mom's not so great. And that's in nature also, right? Not every animal form of mother is positive and nurturing. So I think it's important for people, especially if you've had a negative experience with a mother, maybe your mom wasn't so great, having a card like this can really help you know that that's actually a larger thing that happens in the world so that you don't have to take it so personally.
0: Now, when you pull a card on an individual, how do you adjust for that person when you physically aren't with them, like a caller?
1: Oh, sure. I do calls all over the world all the time. So for me, I don't know. I don't really notice much difference, honestly. I do calls on the phone or through Zooms or FaceTime all the time. So I don't feel like I make much adjustment. It's pretty much the same as what, and some clients, I've met them in real life and over the phone. So I feel like it's pretty similar. It's weird. I don't know why. It just is.
0: You ever get a follow-up after a reading and they're saying, you were spot on, oh my God.
1: That's one of my favorite things that happens, and it happens pretty frequently. I have been doing a lot of readings. Sometimes people will say the information was not on, but that has not happened very frequently to me. I feel like I have a batting average of around 80% out of doing this maybe 20 years. So percentage-wise, when I get feedback and people say it was correct, this is what I like to hear, but I'll also accept if it was off.
0: That's truly remarkable. You've got a lot of definitions of a lot of new phrases I haven't heard before, including the Rephaim. What are they?
1: Oh, sure. Well, George, have you ever heard of the Nephilim?
0: Oh, of course.
1: Right? I'm sure you have lots of people talk about the Nephilim on your show, right?
0: Yes.
1: Yeah, so the Rephaim, not many people talk about. So I was really excited. In my deck, there's a booklet that goes along with it to explain a lot of these concepts of the shadow work. So in that they were an ancient race of giants. There's a really great book that talks about giants. I don't know, maybe you've had him on the show or met him even. It's called Genesis 6-1 by Stephen Quayle.
0: Yes, Stephen's been a regular guest to the program.
1: It's a fabulous book, and he for sure mentions the Rephaim in there too, just to give you some context. But they were six-fingered and six-toed giants that, under some of the biblical references, were basically rulers of the underworld. And there were like these passages to the underworld that the Rephaim were kind of a connection between humans and our ancient, ancient ancestors that were these giants. And to me, the craziest thing about the Rephaim was that there was this valley of the Rephaim that had the main entryway into the underworld. And guess where it's located?
0: Where might that be?
1: In Gaza.
0: Really?
1: Absolutely. So I really enjoy reading esoteric texts and getting into some of this research and then seeing like how it influences modern times, right? Like there's nothing new under the sun, as they say. So I was reading about the Rephaim and that it's literally located, the Valley of the Rephaim in Gaza. And that's one of the most famous Rephaim was in the Bible. It was Goliath. who David fought, and that fight happened in Gaza, right near Palestine.
0: No doubt, exactly. Do you do readings on events?
1: I sure do. For a lot of groups that I've done, I have a lot of people ask about current events that are happening so that we can see, like, what are the shadows operating here? And we get some pretty wild answers. So I really like looking at kind of world goings on and seeing what's happening there, too, for sure.
0: Would you consider yourself a paranormalist?
1: Oh, for sure. I mean, I like to look at everything, but the most exciting is paranormal and supernatural stuff, because to me, I feel like I have strange experiences, and not just alone. I'm very blessed, as I'm sure you are too, where I have crazy experiences and there's other people there to witness it, you know? So when you have experiences that don't quite fit on your own, you can kind of, like, you know, question your own sanity or wonder, maybe you're a little cuckoo pants. But at least when there's other people that can experience it too, that's my favorite thing, when you can see paranormal experiences and share them with others so that we can kind of, like, expand our view and think, like, what is this crazy place that we're in?
0: 10 years ago, a 15-year-old girl in Florida disappeared. They still haven't found her. Detectives are turning to two psychics to help them find the investigation. What do you think of that?
1: Well, I'll pull a card on it. Let's see what shadow card I get for it. Oh, no. The card that I got is called the Merciless, and it's the King of Swords in the regular deck, which to me, the Merciless would indicate, I don't know that they're going to find her alive, is what that one would indicate.
0: Oh, God. Well, it's That's been almost awful. 10 years, which is sad.
1: Yeah, I know. That's really sad. I hope that the psychics can get some clarity for the family.
0: Well, it sounds like the police are at a wit's end, and they have to turn to something different to find out what might be going on, so the psychics might help. But your information probably helped them. If there's anybody in the Florida area you want to pass on Maja's name, go ahead.
1: Yeah, it's really helpful when people can see or receive some kind of data or information, you know, for stuff like that, so it can give any kind of clue.
0: When we come back after the break, Maja, I want you to pull a card on the Iranian situation and let us know how long you think it's going to continue and fester. And we'll take calls next hour with Maja. But right now, much more to talk with her about. The Witch of the Dawn.
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1: We'll take your calls next hour with Maja. 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
3: Whether it's physical activity, obesity, diet, smoking, low on hormones, stress, sleep disorders, or your age can be supported by reducing inflammation and aiding the body to heal itself appropriately. 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

0: And welcome back, George Norrie, along with our Witch of the Dawn, Maja Dawu. And we are talking about her Shadow Seer tarot cards and world events. And pull a card, Maja, on the Iranian war and see where it goes.
1: Absolutely. That's a really good one to check out. The card we get for that is pretty funny. It's the King of the Hill card, which in the regular tarot is Seven of Wands, and it shows a man on a hill trying to push everyone off. Is that like really kind of fight over territory and who's going to be the big boss, right? King of the Hill card, season-wise, that's a summer card, so it shows it's still going to continue through the summer. Let me pull a card and see if it'll get any resolution. The second card that we get on it is Seven of Pentacles, which in my deck is pride. So this really is like, it's lasting so long because of the pride involved. They won't admit, either side is not going to admit, and they're both pushing for King of the Hill with Seven of Pentacles. The season there, though, is the fall, so maybe we could see something move there this fall. I would say that's like around November.
0: Interesting. Which is well over a year.
1: Oh, that's right. It will be around that.
0: Yeah, but
1: they're just not, neither side is going to give up their pride or the fight for the territory.
0: When you talk about shadow work, how important is it in the scheme of things?
1: To me, I see it's important on all levels, George. I feel like when humans are relating to each other and people don't understand that we are projecting shadows on each other, that we're holding it, we're just doing all this toxic behavior to each other. And when we don't know about it, we're not educated, everyone's just kind of blaming the person, or we're getting in fights and we're hating each other. And we don't understand that this is behavior and animal parts of us that we're mostly subconscious towards. So when we have these toxic family members or people that we love doing shadow behaviors and we are not educated on it and we can't recognize it, we don't know how to wrangle it, it just tears apart all of our relationships.
0: What did the ancients know about this kind of work, Maja?
1: It goes back pretty far into pagan traditions, and they would see that humans would have these, you know, aspects of ourselves, these hidden darknesses that would come out in these behaviors, behaviors like murder, behaviors like, you know, being abusive, any kind of abuse, right? And it comes from mostly from needs. A lot of these behaviors is because somebody needed something to live, or they thought they did, or maybe their animal body was in a state of fear. And so then we express these negative emotions. And so the ancient world was very familiar with these behaviors because humans have been doing this for a really long time. And it turns out that they had all kinds of explanations for these kinds of behaviors and why humans do them. So I feel like we need to go back and look into some of these ancient explanations for it so that we can learn how to better relate to each other without so much emotional toxic garbage.
0: Is shadow work positive or negative?
1: I feel like it's both. Working with negative energy can be positive, which I know sounds strange, but it's very arduous to work with negative energy, but we all have to do it whether we like it or not, right? How many people do you know that can avoid dealing with a negative situation their entire life, right?
0: Not a lot.
1: You're very blessed if so, or just insanely lucky. But even if you are that lucky, you should still come down off your perch and come help the rest of us deal with it. You know what I mean? So we can be pretty well adjusted, but then we still have to deal with everyone else's weird behavior. And like, you just can't get away from it. Like, no matter how far you go, there's going to be humans there and there's going to be weird negative drama. So I just really feel like it's a positive thing for us to pull the rug up and get ourselves educated on these negative behaviors.
0: As a practicing witch, have you ever conducted spells?
1: Oh, of course. I feel like I do a lot of dispelling where I try to explain things more than spells. But spell work, there's all kinds of different spell work. That's like a whole big topic. A lot of the spells that I do are for the collective to try to, you know, brighten people's moods or increase energy to folks. I tend to focus on spells that are going to really be on broader levels rather than for individuals.
0: Have you ever cast a spell on somebody that was disparaging?
1: Like someone that was against me or bullying me?
0: Or evil?
1: I mean, that's a big problem, right? But I feel like what I said, these individuals most of the time are really doing these things and are unaware that they're doing it. You know what I mean? So I feel like using spells against people that you're viewing as an enemy, even though they're doing terrible things, it doesn't really serve. Like, what are you trying to get at? I do feel, though, there are then not just people that are doing it subconsciously, but there's also real, true evil, right? That, in my personal opinion and experience, there is full, like, opposite end of the pendulum, darkness and evil that humans can hold by making that choice, consciously making that choice. And so, for me, I don't place spells against them because now you're tying your energy to that, right? In an oppositional force. I choose to do, again, collective work to try to dispel people that are holding that kind of frequency and try to do more like a removal, like a clearing of it, if that makes sense.
0: Since you've been doing this, how many years now?
1: Oh, gosh. Since I was about 15. So I'm 52 now. I don't know. What's the math? It's a while.
0: Have you ever found yourself in a situation that you felt uncomfortable?
1: Oh, my God. All the time. I'm weird. I do put myself in uncomfortable situations. But I do a lot of training, you know, George. I train martial arts from the time I was in my 20s. I've done a lot of training to try to make myself able to withstand discomfort, which as I get older, you know, I don't do it as much. I used to be a little more vigilante in that department. But I trained for a long time with my spiritual teacher, Kelvin DeWolf. And Dr. Kelvin DeWolf is a Mi'kmaq Native American. They call themselves the Lun. His website is kelvindewolf.com if you guys want to check him out. And the Mi'kmaq indigenous people, they actually, you know, they were a big deal. They helped found America in the French Indian War. And I'm French Canadian, so it's really funny, actually. We met each other in LA. But I've done shamanic training with him that's it's hard to describe, but it's like vision quest stuff. And I've done a lot of stuff where, you know, you fast and you work with plant medicine and you do a lot of things that put yourself through ordeal type of things so that you can make yourself stronger so that you can be able to navigate these territories. So as I work with clients, you know, I'm in LA, so there's all kinds of weirdos. I'll tell you what, George.
0: Oh, yeah.
1: And I try to help people, you know? So if I'm trying to help someone, they're going to have terrible things they're going through. You know, whatever it is, dealing with loss, dealing with grief, dealing with addiction, a lot of that in LA, you know, dealing with relationship problems. So I feel like I sit with people through uncomfortable things every single day. And I try to train and practice myself so that I can hold that space. But it's a really, it's a daily work for me. And I just try to do a lot of clearing, a lot of my work that Kelvin DeWolf taught me so that I can maintain my strength as well.
0: Explain the alter ego and how does it used?
1: Well, that to me is a lot of fun in LA. You can see how a lot of artists will use alter egos. But the alter ego is that kind of like anti-self or another self, right? An example would be, you know how Eminem has his alter ego of the Slim Shady? I don't know if you're an Eminem fan. But he's got this like whole alter ego that he's constructed, like a lot of artists do. You know, like how David Bowie has the Starman, right?
0: Or at least he had the Starman.
1: Yes, so true. Rest in peace. So we can kind of, we have these alternate identities that we can work through. Like, if we're going to know that human beings have weird shadow behaviors, and we all do, there's no one's exempt, myself included, we can kind of work with them like play, like using the tarot or doing creative arts, doing Shakespeare plays, right? So the alter ego is kind of something we can make that we can work with that shadow energy with. You know, it's kind of like, did you ever read Oscar Wilde's Portrait of Dorian Gray?
0: Yes.
1: That painting is like his alter ego, if that makes sense.
0: It does indeed.
1: Yeah. So it's the alter ego is a very powerful vehicle that we humans have to work with our personas and grow them by having something to play with it with, reflect on. Usually we'll just do it with each other, right? So most people use their relationships in that way, but they're doing it subconsciously. And then that leads to all this weird behavior. And that's why we always fight with each other all the time. Usually, if it's not over practical, pragmatic stuff, if your loved one is behaving in a weird emotional way, it's probably because they're using you to project this alter ego on, right? So it's just better if we can do it with awareness by using tools, like whether that tool is art or tarot or creative methods, so we can raise these things to our awareness to be able to see them and understand them better.
0: When you deal with witchcraft, have you ever found yourself in an uncomfortable situation?
1: I mean, yeah, like I said, just with the people, but with witchcraft, that's a good kind of segue into kind of like what is witchcraft too. That's a really big topic, right? I would say witchcraft is kind of using magic or intention and directing it a certain way. So that would be a very large, inclusive way to state it. For me, like I said, I use it to clear or dispel energy. And in doing that, probably one of the more uncomfortable situations I was in, I would go and clear people's houses, right? If maybe they have a bad energy or someone passed in the house. And there was one house I was in, and there was other people in there with me when I was doing the clearing, the owners of the house. And even before I asked what room it was, we were standing in the middle of the room and I started to do my clearing and all of the doors started opening and closing on their own.
0: Like slamming.
1: And then only one door opened and closed, and it was the room where the gal had passed. And everybody's, I mean, it's, you know, you can't really feel comfortable when that happens. And we were the only ones in the house. There was no one else in the house. The windows were not open. And I know whatever people want to say, like for explanations, but there was a palpable feeling, right? And so it's really hard to feel safe when that happens, you know?
0: How do you overcome that?
1: for me, I just knew that I was there, and obviously there was not good stuff there if she had passed poorly, right? There was, I was just like, well, I definitely have a job to do here, you know? So I just tried to take it more like I need to finish the clearing, right? Like, it was, to me, it seemed obvious that I definitely had to do that job.
0: Now, when they call next hour and want a tarot card reading, do you want them to ask you a question, or do you just go with it?
1: A question is best.

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1: All right. We'll come back in a moment with Maja and take phone calls. If you want a reading with tarot cards, ask the question.
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9: I'm Sue Guzman, Fox News. President Trump is floating a new tactic against Iran.
10: On Truth Social Wednesday night, the president announced what he is calling the most crushing economic operation ever taken against any country, fueled by Iran's failure to make a deal with the U.S. to end military operations. President Trump promising economic D-Day and also stating that if any country aids Iran economically, that country will also face consequences. Although he didn't offer any specific actions, the president did write that, quote, these maniacs are on the ropes and these historic measures will cripple them and their ability to project terror worldwide.
9: Fox's Kevin Uretsky. President Trump meeting with cryptocurrency leaders at the White House on Wednesday.
11: President Trump touting investments in legislation to boost America's tech innovation.
12: We're ensuring that America remains the undisputed leader, not only in Bitcoin and crypto, but also technologies like prediction markets, artificial intelligence, and much more. And we're leading in every single one. And I will tell you, the AI, the artificial intelligence, we're way ahead of number two. Number two is China.
11: Urging Congress to pass the Clarity Act.
12: Legislation which will keep us ahead of China.

0: trying to keep us ahead of everyone else.
1: Noting he looks forward to Chinese President Xi Jinping visiting the U.S. next month, adding they'll probably talk about AI and a lot of other things. Kristen Goodwin, Fox News.
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3: America now owes $40 trillion. That's right. The national debts are passing the mark on Wednesday as defense costs, social programs like Social Security and Medicare, and interest on the burgeoning deficit make up an enormous share of federal spending. Possibly the most alarming thing about this number is how quickly we've gotten there. Just in March, the debt was at $39 trillion. That means we've gone a full $1 trillion more into debt in just 5 months. John Saucier, Fox News.
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2: A Cessna pilot was killed and two state troopers injured when a small plane collided with a state police helicopter at Carlisle Regional Airport in Pennsylvania. Governor Josh Shapiro.
8: Two Pennsylvania state troopers, Corporal Bryce Corman and Trooper Jason Mills, while injured, are going to be okay.
2: The two troopers in the helicopter with the non-life-threatening injuries, the pilot of the small plane was killed. The NTSB and FAA investigating. Landmark social media addiction trial against Meta continues. 29 states accusing the parent company of Facebook and Instagram of putting profit over children.
9: During opening statements, the 29 states that brought the lawsuit claim Meta made deceptive statements about its platforms that likely misled the public and designed its models to be addictive to young people. The chief prosecutor in the case, California Attorney General Rob Bonta, is accusing Meta of putting profits before safety. And Meta attorney Paul Schmidt told jurors that the company believes that it has a responsibility to act on its own. It has a responsibility to try and work with teens and parents in partnership to try and address those questions.
2: Fox's Marianne Rafferty. Another grim milestone in the Ebola outbreak. Here's Fox's Lillian Wu.
10: There are more than 5,000 cases of Ebola in the Democratic Republic of the Congo, according to its Ministry of Health, which is seeing its number of recorded deaths close in on 2,400. This tops the 2018 outbreak in the country, which killed 2,299 people and makes it the country's deadliest Ebola outbreak ever, driven by the Bundibugyo strain, which has no approved vaccine or treatment. The head of the World Health Organization says, at its current pace, the outbreak is on track to surpass the deadliest Ebola outbreak ever on record, which started over a decade ago and killed more than 11,000 people. Lillian Wu, Fox News.
2: I'm Sue Guzman. This is Fox News.
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13: Weather Channel forecast for the Midlands. Been another day of tough heat and humidity with temperatures in the upper 90s and heat indices in the triple digits. More of that kind of weather for Thursday. And then an update to storm coverage for us here in the Carolinas for late Friday and into Saturday. Our storm chances step up pretty sizably both days and expecting some half-inch rains possible on Friday. I'm meteorologist Scott Lauriemore at the Weather Channel.
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3: 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It just stopped it."
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0: And welcome back. George Norrie, along with Maja Dawu, as we talk about witchcraft. Her website is called Witch of the Dawn, DAWN.com, linked up at coasttocoastam.com. And her tarot cards are called the Shadow Shear Tarot. Tell us about that title, Maja.
1: Yeah, it's you just seer, S-E-E-R, which is like a way that we can see. So it's kind of funny to me that you can see shadows, because the whole point of shadows is that you can't see, but you can see a shadow where it's dark. So I wanted to call it that mainly just to let people know that you can see in the darkness if you keep your wits about you.
0: So if you were living during the age of the Massachusetts witchcraft era a long time ago, would they have burned you at the stake?
1: I'm pretty certain that they would have. Probably, even if I wasn't a witch, they may have done it anyway, just because I like to argue with people. So I might have gone down either way.
0: Do you think you're from Salem?
1: For me, I mean, like I said, I have weird connections with Asia. My mom, I was conceived when I was in Tibet, and I get all this stuff. I've learned I Ching, and I study a lot of Chinese stuff, and I actually have a closer connection with Asian stuff. I don't really know. I'm very white, by the way. Like, I'm very French-Canadian white lady, but I really connect to a lot of Asian culture. So I don't know. Maybe my spirit came in the Himalayas, and it was, you know, some other kind of energy. But that's where I usually kind of feel like I'm at home.
0: Well, we've known you to be very upbeat. That's you.
1: Yeah, I feel like I try to be cheerful. I think it's kind of just my nature. Yeah.
0: Let's go to the phones. Let's go east of the Rockies. Pauline in North Carolina. Hi, Pauline.
2: Yes, hi. I just published my first children's book, and I was just wondering if it'll be doing okay.
0: So you want a reading on that? That's your question.
2: Yes.
0: What do you think? Okay,
2: yes.
0: Maja.
1: Well, congratulations on your book, and I am fingers crossed for you. I'll be sending it high vibes. I think everybody needs to create stuff and put it out. Let's see what card we get for your book. So, oh, look at this. Wow. You get the legacy card, literally the legacy. Like you're leaving a legacy with the book. That means you can't stop here. You have to keep making them. In the regular tarot deck, it's Ten of Pentacles, and Ten of Pentacles is a money card. I don't know if you're familiar with that image. You got a great card for your book. Good luck.
0: How about that?
2: Because that's what I wanted to do for my grandchildren, to leave something that they can remember me by.
1: Oh, I love this. You did it. Good job.
2: Thank you. That's
0: great. Right, thank you. Thanks. She feels good about that. That's good.
1: Yeah, that's great.
0: When you pull the death card, what does that mean?
1: Well, death is transformation, and I have had some experiences with death. I don't want to, you know, be boastful about the topic of death at all. I'm a little smarter than that, but death is not the end that I perceived. When I have had experiences of it, I've had three near-death experiences. I was very sick as a child, and I had asthma and a lot of issues. But I have had experiences that showed me that death is not an ending. It literally is a transformation. So when a lot of people get freaked out at the death card, I don't know. I kind of like it because it means there's going to be some kind of change coming up. So often when we pull the death card in tarot, it means we're going to undergo a change. It could be a loss, right? I have pulled it and it has been literally a death. When I've had clients ask about the health of someone that was maybe struggling, we get the death card. It can also literally mean death. It depends on the context.
0: What do you think, Maja, about voodoo?
1: I don't know much about it. I don't practice it, and I haven't read much history about voodoo. I know that it's based in the Yoruba tradition and Santeria, so that's like a really old, ancient African tradition. They use the archetypes of the Orisha, So it's you know, very similar to any archetypal system that utilizes archetypes as deities, from which they do practices of power.
0: What has been the strangest moment of witchcraft you've gone through?
1: Oh, geez. Wow, that's a really big one. Strangest. Well, I'll tell you what. I'll share a miraculous experience that I had when I had someone who had lost their baby, and I was helping do a service for them. The baby had been stillborn, and so we were taking the cremated ashes to the ocean to have a nice service for them. And we went and we were releasing the ashes into the ocean. And this seal, literally we placed the ashes into the water and the seal pops its head up at that exact same moment and looks at us in our eyes, like just still stares at us. And it was just so crazy. We started laughing and it turned into such like a joyful experience. And that seal followed us the whole rest of the day as if it was like a guardian or there to kind of like, it was there on purpose to share the space with us. And that was just so special and like a miracle.
0: Was it magical?
1: It was very magical, yes.
0: What do you think determines the good and the bad from magic?
1: Well, there's certainly a lot of gray area. You know, I think a lot of it is perspective. One person's good thing is someone else's bad thing. And again, if we view someone as an enemy to them, we're their enemy, right? So perspective is a lot. I try to get an objective perspective because a lot of that bias, you know, sometimes good and bad is a bias, although there are definitely things that are really bad and then really good. So you can make that discernment, but mostly I would say it's gray area. To me, when something is bad or that negative energy, the way I feel it is its base. It has like literally a bass tone, like the sound of a low tonal frequency. And I can always feel it literally in my guts, in my bowels. So when something's really bad, you should trust your body. Listen to what your intestines are having to say about it. And it has kind of like literally like a bass sound, like in music. That's how I experience it anyway.
0: Let's go to Thomas in La Jolla on the wild card line. Hi, Tom.
3: Hi, George. I want to thank you and Uriel for accepting my call.
0: Sure thing.
3: And Marcia, very, very interesting conversation and information. You live in Los Angeles, Marcia, and I'm sure you are familiar with the spirit animal, mountain lion, that was known as P-22. That's P as in Paul, 2-2.
1: And yes, Mike, I just saw
3: and Griffith Park, that type of thing. And I always got the impression that as a mountain lion, it was like an outpicturing of the collective consciousness, you know, and this mountain lion was saying, I can't be domesticated. I can't be put into a zoo. I live free. So my request to you, Marcia, could you pull a tarot card on P22 and perhaps maybe give your thoughts?
1: Yes, I would love to. And, you know, you're so funny. You're so psychic. Just yesterday, I was with my girls. We went to the Natural History Museum, and they had a whole thing on P22. So, in fact, we had a whole conversation about P22 yesterday. So it's as though you're just pulling it right out of the ether. I agree with you. It's really the spirit of living free. It's so beautiful. Let's pull a card for P22. I'm so grateful that you brought that up. For the card for P22, wow, this is really interesting. The card that we get is eminent domain, which in the regular tarot deck is Ace of Pentacles. But eminent domain is like when, you know, something has higher power over the land, right? I don't know if you're familiar with that term. And literally in the picture that I gave, it's like, it was the familiar spirit of the land. It's the owner of Los Angeles. It's exactly like what you said.
0: Interesting take.
1: Very neat.
0: Let's go to Billy in Glendale, California. Go ahead, Billy.
4: Hey, George, how you doing again? Maja's sister, Mary Meat. I was going to ask a question about shadow work, but now I want a reading instead.
0: All right. Sure. Go with the question.
4: Okay. What is preventing my ex-girlfriend, Lisa, from getting help for herself for her past trauma?
1: Okay, that's a really good question. Let's take a look for her.
0: See what those cards say. And you pulled just one card, right?
1: Just one. The card we get for her is Propaganda, which is Ace of Wands. I feel like she's getting some bad information, maybe some fake news. When we get the Propaganda card, it looks like she's being influenced to think maybe she doesn't need it or something like that. Maybe you could send her some positive resources and information that would be a little more supportive to her getting help. Some third-party sources like articles or research. I think that would be helpful for her.
0: What do you think of that, Billy?
4: I've actually tried doing that, but very recently she's told me she's just plain not ready to get it, and she said she'll get in her own time. And also, it seems like lately she's kind of getting mad at me about it, too.
1: Wow, so this is right on point. I think just give her some space and time, but I would just keep at it. Maybe since you already did it, she'll take a look at it, but she's obviously resistant to it, but I think that's the correct path. So your intuition was correct, and just be patient with her, and I think she'll get into it and hopefully get herself some help. And I'll be sending her some good thoughts, too.
0: How do you think she'd feel, Maja, knowing that this came up on a national radio show?
1: Well, hopefully she knows people care about her, and it sounds like you really care about her a lot and are concerned, so that's the main thing, yeah.
0: That's true. Next up, Mayette's with us in New York. Hello, Mayette.
5: Yes, hello, George. Thank you so much. I have a question with some comment, and then I have a reading with a question. And one of the questions, George, is to you. I'm wondering if you've ever thought about or will think about how many people are true coasties, because you always have so many wonderful, enlightening, spiritual subjects, but how many people get it and understand it versus kind of just coasting along and competing to be on air and all about their ego. Now, I also want to say that we all know that we don't get out of this life until we die. So basically, it seems that we don't quite see that we are spiritual beings that come into a physical body. So all the narcissism, imperiosity, the histrionics, and the always moving toward conflict seems to be the order of the day. So our near future for humanity, I'd like your thoughts. And my question is, and my mother always told us that it's an ill wind that brings no good. So some negativity where I was held captive, someone who I thought was even a coastie friend has sort of done it 180-degree turn. So I'd like to see it. I'd like to stay on the line as you pull the card.
1: Okay, you want me to pull the card for your friend that turned on you, basically? Okay, I'll pick the card for that. Let's take a look at what's going on there.
0: All right.
1: Well, the card we get for them is Vanity. So it does look like with Queen of Wands, with that, what happened there, Queen of Wands is someone's trying to kind of trump you or one-up you or look better, right? Vanity, it's too bad. It's a shame because this person is on the superficial and was not doing this from a place of depth, and it was to kind of create a hierarchy over you, but it's all for nothing because it's not even going to be based on anything real for that individual. And it was a vanity move to try to promote their ego. So that's really a shame.
0: Interesting take. All right, good luck, Maya. I hope everything works out for you. How many readings do you do normally,
1: Maja? I do readings several times a day, most of the weeks. So, I mean, probably thousands. I would say I talk to a couple thousand people a month. Quite a lot.
0: That's a lot of people.
1: Yeah.
0: Let's go to Rick in Massachusetts. Hello, Rick.
6: Hello, Rick. How are you guys?
0: All right, great.
6: That's good to know. Always thanks for taking my call here, George. And
0: sure thing.
6: Marsha. I was trying to come up with a couple of different questions because there was one question. And so at first I was saying, well, I don't know if I still had an attachment because I've had health issues. Then my other one was, well, am I going to get better or not? So I guess it's kind of a twofold question in one way. So not sure what's causing it and if it's caused from that. I've had three attachments in the past. I'm pretty experienced paranormal investigator and an empath. So they like to jump onto me and take a ride home sometimes. But they haven't always had the best interest for me.
1: Yeah, let's take a look at the source of that. You know, with attachments, a really good thing is to get a group to help you. I know a lot of us, especially practitioners, if we're experienced, especially with the attachments, we try to do it ourselves. Then a lot of times they'll lead to isolation for you. So I always say, like, go to groups, you know, go to churches, go to meetings, go to communities. Try to just even being in communities can be helpful and help kind of kick out that energy. But let's take a look at what's going on there with a card.
0: You're almost like a psychologist, Maja.
1: It's almost that way. The mind and people, everybody works the same. You know, we're all very kind of connected in it. So it's usually the answers are correct because of how humans are, you know. The card you get for the entity is Ten of Cups, which is a toxic family. So it does look like these could be like you could have an ancestor disposition, or the other answer could be you could look into your ancestors to help you remove this entity with toxic family. This is somebody's toxic ancestor. And so you want to do some ancestor work to clear it out. Look up some different ancestor work entity removal techniques. That should help you.
0: How far are you booked with appointments?
1: I usually get booked about a week ahead, not too crazy. Most people just hit me up when they have a problem.
0: And generally, how long do the sessions last?
1: Usually anywhere from 15 minutes to an hour.
0: Well, that's not bad. And they can get to you through your website?
1: Yeah, I'm very accessible. They can shoot me an email.
0: And where do they get your tarot cards if they want to buy a pack?
1: You can get my cards at Barnes & Noble, Amazon, Thrift Books, all over the place, at Inner Traditions website as well.
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1: Another fascinating show tomorrow on Coast to Coast. Amber Gale joins us to talk about the power of listening. Interesting. And then Erica Busahaney joins us, the psychic, to talk about the psychic world. 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

0: And welcome back, George Norrie, along with the good witch, Maja Dawu. Maja, when we talk about shadow work, what does that mean?
1: Shadow work is attempts. We do what we can, right? But it's attempts to raise awareness so that we can see the shadow, we can understand it, and we can try to have a little plan for how to deal with it. So, for example, if one of our loved ones or someone in the vicinity around us is holding a shadow form, like let's say you have a toxic boss and they're holding the shadow form of the Machinator, which is the King of Pentacles card. This is someone who's going to not just be bossy or try to tell you what to do, but this person is actually manipulating you to do behavior that they know exactly where they're trying to do it. And if you are not aware of the shadow form and what it involves, you're just going to have to accept this offense, and you may go crazy thinking there's something wrong with you if you don't know that this person is doing it. So when we do shadow work, we're raising our awareness to know and understand these shadow forms that people can do to each other.
0: Are you in a coven or do you work independently?
1: I kind of do lots of stuff with lots of people. I guess you would say I'm spiritually promiscuous. But I go all over town. Me and Kelvin used to go on spiritual field trips. Like, I'll go to churches. We go to Buddhist centers. I like to just go see what everybody's doing. So I do a lot of community work with all kinds of different communities. Yeah.
0: When you tell people you're a witch, what do they say? What's their reaction?
1: I feel like they either love it or hate it. There's a lot of stigma around witchcraft, but you can find positive and negative people in every religion in the world, okay? You're going to have danger in some churches. You're going to have danger in some, you know, spiritual community, no matter what it is. So I feel like there's all kinds of witches, just like there's all kinds of every kind of religion. So, but I feel like they're in a lot of traditions, people get really down on witches. You know, we're the scapegoats. People like to blame us for stuff. So, but I don't mind because I can see when someone's projecting. So I kind of enjoy pointing out that they're projecting onto me because they don't know the kind of work that I do. But some people are really excited. Yeah.
0: Are you into different colored candles?
1: I don't do so much candle work, you know, but a lot of people do. I feel like colors have a lot of correspondences. Colors are very powerful. I like to use colors when I dress because they definitely invoke frequency and moods. I tell you what, if I wear a hot pink dress, I notice people smile and get happy. I guarantee.
0: As opposed to what other color?
1: I mean, you know, I like wearing black sometimes too, but I just noticed, like, if I wear hot pink, everybody gets like excited about the dress. It's palpable. You can feel it. I have a royal blue dress that I wear, and it also impacts people very strong. People really respond to color. It's invoking a frequency. So I wouldn't be surprised if the candles using colors produce those effects as well. I can see it with how I dress.
0: Now, you're in L.A. How do you feel about Hollywood's treatment of witches?
1: I mean, I get a little disappointed, I'll tell you the truth, George, because they always are trying to, you know, portray us in a bad light. Yeah, you know, it's a bummer. Sometimes they'll show us as being helpful or worshiping spirit. I mean, most of my practices, I like worshiping spirit because I can see that there's consciousness that's larger than our own. So I wish they would incorporate some of that kind of magic instead of just always like the witches casting spells on people, messing up their lives.
0: Do you practice Wiccan?
1: I feel like a lot of people have very specific definitions for Wiccan. So I wouldn't place myself in that category. I would say I'm a pagan and I definitely identify as a witch because to me, witch means wise one, and I just really like to know stuff. I like to gather knowledge. I like finding out about the world and the cosmos. I like to accumulate knowledge and then share that with other people. So that's kind of why I call myself a witch. But I feel like some Wiccans get really specific with their definition. And so I don't know that I would fall under that category.
0: You believe in a higher power?
1: Oh, yes. I have experienced. For me, it's not about belief. And I feel this is very true for everyone. You can have experiences of higher powers. You don't have to just believe. And a lot of it is if you just open up your perceptual abilities, try to open up to some of these experiences, you'll see that there are higher powers. I can't say what those are, but they are there and you can experience them. You don't have to believe.
0: All right, let's go to final calls. Elisa is with us in California. Hi, Elisa.
2: Hi, thank you for taking my call.
0: Sure thing.
2: I have a question, and it's after we pass, the pain that we may have felt from being in love or falling out of love, do we continue to feel that same ache when we pass?
1: The way that I was shown, and this is the best news that I have for you today, is that love never dies. Love is the only thing that's stronger than death and that can go past and through it. And love can also go past and through pain. So once you pass through death, the love remains and is cleared and purified of all of that pain. I was shown this through the Three of Swords card, which shows a heart with three swords in it. And it's also Our Lady of Sorrows, Mary, Our Lady of Sorrows, which there's a lot of churches for that. And she's a Catholic saint and it shows her grief. But she goes all the way through that pain. And once she comes out the other side, the love gets purified. And that's what happens. We can go through it even before you pass, but it's just a lot of emotional labor. But you can do spiritual practices that can help you through.
0: Are you afraid of the dying process?
1: For me personally, no, because as you experience it, what happened to me when I had my near death, it's like joy. It feels like an expansion. Like the way that it looked was like a mushroom cloud going out. I was like expanding like a bird. It was liberating, like freedom. It feels great, which I guess is scary because you don't want to come back here and get all shoved back into your body. But I don't want to die. I still have a lot to do with life, but the death experience is actually an enjoyable thing.
0: First time caller, Barbara's in Virginia. Hey, Barb, go ahead.
3: Hello. I am so starstruck right now. Thank you so much.
0: You are welcome. It's because of you, Marja, not me.
3: Both of you. Thank you. I just came out of a 10-year narcissistic relationship, so I'm doing a lot of healing right now. Yeah. And I decided to make the move from Pittsburgh to Virginia. My son is here. He's in the Navy. And I have started myself pulling tarot cards, and I've been doing very well. Everything has seem to line up for myself, but I would just like some reassurance that I'm on the right path.
0: Right,
1: absolutely.
0: That's the question, Maja. Is she on the right
1: yes,
0: path?
1: I'm so sorry you had that experience. And with narcissistic abuse, the best thing you can do is focus on your solar plexus, which is near your belly button. Do creative things, value yourself, do things that bring you joy. See and reconnect to that inner child in you, because that's the area that really gets impacted by that, because they impact your self-worth and your self-esteem. So you want to work on that part specifically, and you can do it by doing like even fun creative stuff like arts and crafts is really good. And also thank your son for his service, and let me pull a card for your path.
0: All right, and how many in the deck?
1: There's 78 cards in the deck.
0: All right.
1: So for the card that we get for your path, it looks like you're absolutely heading the right way. We get Knight of Cups, the player. So this is showing that you got, you know, involved with someone that was holding that space and they were unable to open their emotions to you. And that was the vibe they were doing. So please know this was not you. It's them. when we pull this card. So I hope that's helpful in vindicating for you that that was them holding that shadow and this was not your fault. So please take good care and do a lot of self-care for yourself.
0: All right, good luck, Barb. Next up, Bobby in North Carolina. Welcome to the show. Hi, Bobby.
4: Hey, thanks for taking my call.
0: Sure thing, Bobby. Thank you.
4: I was just calling to see if it's a good time for me to start a business.
0: Is it a good time for him to start? Go ahead, pull that card.
1: See, card you get for starting a business, we get the Five of Wands card, which in my deck is rivalry, so it's competition, but it means you can throw your hat in the game. When we get the rivalry card, you need to enter into the game, enter into the competition, right? The image that I use is of a deer, right? That kind of, they rut with each other. So don't let the competition spook you. You got to get in there and, you know, put your unique view into it.
0: All right, good. Good luck, Bobby. Who taught you how to read the cards, Masha?
1: Well, I got my first deck when I was 15 from my mom, and then I just kind of learned by myself. I would just pull cards on stuff I was wondering about or wanted insight about, and then I would just read a lot of books. I used to work as a librarian, so I've read, I would say, tens of thousands of books in my life, and my grandmother was a big reader, so she would always have every kind of book. I read so many of the classics thanks to my grandmother. She taught me, you know, about all kinds of classic literature and had all those books available. So I just really had a habit of reading books when I was interested in something. And I probably read a couple thousand books about the tarot.
0: Let's go to my old hometown of Detroit. Marie's with us. Hello, Marie. Welcome.
5: Hello.
0: Good to have you with us. What can we do for you?
5: Yeah, just a quick question. Can you see anything about when things are going to turn around for me?
1: Sure. Let's see.
0: Have they been going the wrong way for you, Marie?
5: Yeah, about 6 months.
0: 6 months.
1: We get the card, which is called Forlorn, which in the regular tarot is the star, which is like a path and a destiny path. So, but forlorn obviously is sad, so you're having a hard time on the journey. But with forlorn, this path is taking you to a better place, and it's a destiny path, so you have to take the long way. When we get this card, sometimes people will try and take a shortcut out of it, but if you just keep going and stay true, you'll get out of this hard time. It's going to shift. So in terms of like period, I like to view things in seasons. You know, a lot of times I feel like you can be in a season of difficulty and then it shifts, kind of like agriculture. So I feel like things really shift like agriculture season. So for you, I hope you get free of this by the fall equinox.
0: Well, that's good news for her then, isn't it?
1: Yes.
0: Next up, Chris in South Carolina. Welcome, Chris. Go ahead.
6: Hey, how you doing? Thanks for answering my call.
1: Being recorded.
0: Sure thing.
6: I just got married to my partner Patrick, and I want to know. It's been a year, but I want to know if our love and money will keep on going like it's going now.
0: Pull that card, Marja.
1: Sure. Congratulations. First of all, let's see what card you guys get. For the card for you guys, yeah, we get, it's funny, we get the Pride card, which is so cute for you guys, but the Pride is Seven of Pentacles, which in the regular deck, it shows a gardener tending his garden, and Pentacles are also money cards, so you guys have to nourish each other, and the fruits of your labor will grow.
0: All right, let's take another card. First time caller Ryan's with us in Iowa. Welcome to the program. Hi, Ryan.
7: Hi, guys. Thank you so much for having me on.
0: Absolutely. How can we help you?
7: Well, both of my parents died in the last few years. They were awesome parents. They had 12 kids. I'm like in the fourth and a middle child, but my health has kind of went to crap, and I lost my job over 13 years as a maintenance tech, and I had nine surgeries, and I bought a house and had a new truck, and I watched it all go.
0: Is his life going to change? We only got a minute left, Maja.
1: Okay, I'm going to pull, but don't give up. Maybe you have to shift gears and do a different path. After all that loss, you got to go a different way. Let me pull a card for you. The card you get is the Spectator, which is the Hermit card. So do a little insight and see something else that you might enjoy to do that wouldn't be as difficult as what you were doing. Maybe there's an easier thing that you could do. Take a look. Do some looking on the internet at what's available for you.
0: The name of the website is witchofthedawn.com, linked up at coasttocoastam.com. The tarot cards. How much does a deck cost?

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1: I can't read this anymore.
0: Don't lose hope. 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
7: Threats against Iran. I'm Ted Lindner, Fox News. President Trump announcing economic warfare and isolation on an unprecedented scale against Iran, posting on social media that any country that allows its financial institutions, businesses, airports, or government entities to provide any type of lifeline to Iran will itself face tremendous economic consequences. Earlier on Wednesday, the president met with cryptocurrency leaders at the White House, saying regulations are needed to keep crypto companies in the U.S.
8: They can do business with confidence on American soil. They don't have to go to other countries to do their business.
7: Democrats have accused the president of making policy decisions to profit himself. A Cessna 150 airplane and a Bell 407 helicopter collided near Carlisle, Pennsylvania Wednesday night. The pilot of the small plane that smashed into the chopper hovering close to the ground was killed. Two state troopers inside the helicopter injured but are hospitalized in stable condition. Pennsylvania Lieutenant Governor George Bivens speaking to reporters discussing the details.
9: As that Cessna came down along that runway, for an unknown reason, it veered hard to the right at the last moment. It struck the helicopter from the rear. The pilots would not have been able to even see that airplane approaching them.
7: The FAA and the NTSB are investigating. Day three of the trial of Duane Davis resumed on Wednesday, with a half day of testimony. The 63-year-old has pleaded not guilty to orchestrating the fatal fall 1996 Las Vegas drive-by shooting of rap icon Tupac Shakur. His defense attorney is calling the prosecution's narrative, quote, fiction. A Clark County, Nevada forensic pathologist testified Shakur suffered three gunshot wounds, including one that caused his lung to bleed and collapse before it was surgically removed. And South Korea's

0: Yonhap News Agency today saying North Korea has fired an unidentified projectile off North's east coast. 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
0: Officials say firefighters responded to an explosion that collapsed a house near Annapolis, Maryland, Wednesday. Anne Arundel County Assistant Fire Chief Larry Schultz says neighbors had found a victim on the outside of the building when fire crews arrived.
13: That victim was in cardiac arrest. Our medics and firefighters worked that victim for a significant period of time until the victim was pronounced dead on the scene.
0: One other person was recovered with what officials say were significant burns. The cause of the explosion is unclear, but officials say they're investigating whether a propane tank was responsible. New reports allege wholesale-sized cocaine deliveries were brought to Penn State University's campus as part of a large-scale cocaine operation. It was coordinated by fraternity brothers. Fox's Eric Sean.
14: More frat brothers now named in the alleged Penn State fraternity drug ring. And prosecutors say that students, yes, they actually allegedly moved the coke by using the social media sites such as Snapchat and Cash App. So far, more than a dozen people have been charged in this, including one of the suspect's fathers. Authorities say the cocaine connections came from the Delta Upsilon and Sigma Chi fraternities, and officials say even the frat's pledges were directed to cut and package cocaine as part of their initiation ceremonies.
0: Prosecutors identify the ringleaders as Agostino Abatiello of New York's Long Island and Thomas Robinson of Pittsburgh, Pennsylvania. The nation's debt has now surpassed a staggering $40 trillion. It's a record milestone reached just 5 months after hitting $39 trillion. Experts warn the growing debt is driving up borrowing costs and could put more pressure on Americans' wallets. And the Kennedy Center says it will not add President Trump's name to its facade before September 8th as legal challenges continue. An Obama-appointed federal judge previously ordered President Trump's name to be removed, ruling it was added illegally. I'm Ted Lindner. This is Fox News.
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17: Weather Channel forecast for the Midlands. Been another day of tough heat and humidity with temperatures in the upper 90s and heat indices in the triple digits. More of that kind of weather for Thursday. And then an update to storm coverage for us here in the Carolinas for late Friday and into Saturday. Our storm chances step up pretty sizably both days and expecting some half-inch rains possible on Friday. I'm meteorologist Scott Lauriemore at the Weather Channel.
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0: From the heartland of America and the gateway to the West, good morning, good evening, wherever you may be across the nation, around the world. I'm George Norrie. This is Coast to Coast AM. Later tonight, The Shadows. Here's what's happening. A helicopter taking tourists on a safari crashed in a remote part of northern Kenya, killing all seven people on board, six passengers and the pilot. Five Americans were among those killed in the crash. According to the State Department, they included a Florida-based Telemundo TV station manager and a well-known Miami restaurateur who owned George's Stone Crab. Sad story. The United Arab Emirates suspended all trade, commercial exchanges, and financial transactions with Iran after accusing Iran of firing ballistic missiles toward maritime traffic. The action serves as one of the Islamic Republic's most important commercial and financial links and threatens to close off an economic route that President Donald Trump's sanctions have struggled to reach. It also further deepens Iran's isolation amid its standoff with the U.S. With more on today's activities, here's our Tom Danheiser. Tom?
1: What a day in the UAE. The United Arab Emirates has indeed suspended all trade, including commercial exchanges and financial transactions with Iran until further notice. The indefinite embargo follows accusations of Iranian forces firing two ballistic missiles near UAE territorial waters aimed at maritime navigation, alongside prior disputes over shipping threats in the Strait of Hormuz. This coming as Iran denies responsibility. Meanwhile, the U.S. military has quietly established a shipping corridor in and out of the Strait of Hormuz to transport millions of barrels of oil each day, a notable success even as the broader war remains a stalemate. The operation has been underway for at least several weeks as 15 to 20 tankers have entered and exited the Strait of Hormuz each night through a southern channel along the coast of Oman. The U.S.-led operation is mitigating the disruption to oil supplies that have sent crude oil prices skyrocketing. Officials have said the amount of oil coming out of the Strait of Hormuz is now making a difference in global supplies. And U.S. President Donald Trump has said the U.S. is not negotiating with Iran at the moment and that they are wasting time. The president has said it's a waste of time to negotiate with them. He did say the Iranians still have some fight left, but overall, they are a shell of themselves. George, we'll keep an eye out on this.
0: Thank you, Tom. We'll talk to you tomorrow. Howard Bloom is the author of The Mohammed Code, who's been with us since this war began the end of February. Howard, it doesn't seem like it's ever going to end.
2: Oh, but the difficulty is the Iran war may be backfiring on us. It may be losing us our towering position with the oil-producing countries of the Middle East. When the United States and Israel on February 28th mounted a surprise strike on a meeting of Iran's top leaders in the hope that the Iranian people would rise up and topple the regime, we may have muffed it. At first, it looked like Iran was bollocksing things up. On February 28th, within hours of the American attack, Iran fired drones and missiles on six of its neighbors, Saudi Arabia, Kuwait, Bahrain, Qatar, the UAE, and Oman. The move seemed insane. Just when Iran needed its neighbors most, it was turning six of them against it. But it turns out that we were playing the short game. Iran was trying to play the long game. 6 months later, what looked like a catastrophic Iranian miscalculation has produced strange results. On August 7th, Saudi Arabia announced a new military accord, an embryonic Middle Eastern NATO, the Mossad Joint Defense Agreement. An attack on one country would be considered an attack on all. Iran was one of the threats on the new pact's radar. President Trump hailed the Mossad agreement as a big, bold, and important first step. Wow! But he shouldn't have been so cheerful. The three members of the new pact were Saudi Arabia, Turkey, and Pakistan. We often think of Pakistan as a friend. After all, it volunteered to mediate between us and the Iranians in negotiations to end the Iran war, but Pakistan is not the cheerful, honest broker we think. Pakistan is a nuclear-armed state with nuclear-capable ballistic missiles. Even worse, Pakistan has military ties to guess who? China, our leading competitor. Pakistan gets 81% of its imported weapons, its anti-aircraft system, its tanks, its warships, and its fighter jets from China. And it gets ports, power plants, highways, and telecommunication systems from China's Belt and Road Initiative. The result is that Iran is salivating. Iran foresees a new Middle Eastern order, no longer subservient to Washington. An order centered around, guess who? Beijing. And around, of course, Iran. Today, Iran's official news agency, the Islamic Republic News Agency, carried an analysis by former Iranian diplomat Abdulreza Ghofrani. In this front-page headline story, Ghofrani wrote that the Hormuz crisis has proved something. When a crisis blows up, you can no longer turn for help to the United States. In fact, if America steps in, it will probably make things far, far worse. The Iran war, Ghofrani suggests, is shifting the Persian Gulf nations from a superpower-dominated order toward a multi-layered, multipolar one. In the language of foreign affairs, multipolar world order is code for China. Says Ghofrani, the Persian Gulf requires a new mechanism for maintaining security. Ghofrani foresees a triangle comprising Iran, Persian Gulf Arab states, and China. So where will the USA be in all of this? Explains Ghofrani, the United States falls outside this triangle. But, writes Ghofrani, no security arrangement can ignore Iran. Iran's return to the center of the security equation for the Persian Gulf and the Strait of Hormuz is inevitable and certain. In other words, Ghofrani believes we started a war with Iran and that we have lost it, but Iran has won.
0: We'll see what happens. Thank you, Howard. Consuming a sugary drink a day may significantly raise the risk of developing stomach cancer, according to new research. After accounting for other risk factors, the researchers found that one or more sugary drinks per day was linked to nearly triple the risk of gastric cancer compared with fewer than one serving per month. Roughly two-thirds of the U.S. adults report consuming sugar-sweetened beverages at least once a day. Amazon said that it plans to offer drone deliveries to nearly 500 U.S. cities and towns by the end of the year, a sign of momentum for a project that's been slow to develop since founder Jeff Bezos first laid out his vision for the service almost 13 years ago. The planned expansion for Prime Air could represent a six-fold increase from its current footprint. Meanwhile, the U.S. debt was announced today, $40 trillion. Here's investment analyst Mish Sedlak. Mish, what a mess this is, huh?
3: Well, two incredible stories. Let's get to the good news first, because I think this drone delivery is good news. Amazon's expanding this to 500 cities. They're saying that they're going to deliver small packages as fast as 30 to 60 minutes. The weight limit is 5 pounds. It must fit inside a large shoe box, they said. Smartphones, medications, cosmetics all fit. It's free for Prime members for orders over $50, $299 for an order under $50, and a flat $499 fee for non-members. People need a drop zone that's clear of people, pets, objects taller than 5 feet for a 10-foot radius. The drones are going to use an onboard computer vision to verify that the area is safe before releasing the packages from a hover. Wow, I think that's quite amazing, George. I didn't expect 500 cities by the end of this year. The bond market has been reacting very poorly lately. It's been reacting in advance of this $40 trillion debt limit we hit today. Also, oil prices had been rising. The reason why bond market yields have been rising is because of the debt and because of diesel. We have enough gas, we have enough oil to refine, but we're short of refining capacity. Part of this is due to what's happening in Ukraine and Russia. Ukraine is hitting the Russian refineries. They were a big exporter of diesel. So the U.S. market's impacted by that, George. The price of gasoline is over a buck or about a buck from the high. Diesel is only 30 cents from a new record high. George, farmers can't do much about this. You know, truckers can refuse to take a delivery. They can up their fees and pass them on. Farmers take the price, whatever they can get for the price for their crops, and they have to pay the price of whatever it is for diesel. So they're really hurting here. Secretary Bessent stepped into the market today, started manipulating the bond market because yields were rising because of the debt and because of oil and because of inflation, started buying long-term bonds. The market reacted as Georgia was watching this the other night. And all of a sudden, yields start dropping on no news. I'm wondering what's going on. Well, about 12 hours later, we find out that the Treasury Secretary is going to start buying long-term bonds. George, this is not a good idea because we've not fixed anything. We've not fixed diesel. We've not fixed oil. We've not fixed the deficit and the debt, which is soaring at an incredible rate. And this is against what the Fed, new Fed chairman, said he's going to do. He said he's not going to have any manipulations like this. George, the next FOMC meeting in less than a month, there's going to be a lot of questions here because the Treasury and the Fed are not aligned in what they're saying they're doing.
0: Lots going on, Mish. We'll talk to you next Wednesday, see if anything changes. This is in a moment. Scott Taylor joins us to talk about near and shared death experiences right here on Coast to Coast AM.
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0: And welcome back to Coast. George Norrie with you, Scott Taylor with us, president of the Expanded Awareness Institute, which helps people fascinated by their near-death experiences and shared death experiences explore what that experience means to them and to our culture. Scott's gift is the ability to make the exploration of non-physical universal accessible to the curious. He's an author. One of his books is called Into the Light, 6 best-selling albums of guided meditations on near-death experiences. Scott, welcome to the show. I'm looking forward to this.
1: Thank you, George. I have been looking to our conversation as well. Thanks for the invite.
0: How have you been?
1: I have been great. Thank you. I just celebrated a birthday, and I'm feeling good.
0: Well, happy birthday. How did you get involved in studying shared and near-death experiences?
1: When I was 27 years old, I had a shared-death experience, and it set me off on a course of trying to figure out what just happened to me.
0: Tell us what happened.
1: It was 1981, and I was in love with a woman. Her name was Mary Frances. She and her son, Nolan, who had just turned 7, were coming home from a beautiful day of sailing on Lake Washington in southern Minnesota. On their way home, they were involved in a horrific car accident.
0: Oh, no.
1: Mary Fran was killed outright, and Nolan sustained a head wound, and it would take him 6 days to make his transition. That becomes important because both Nolan and Mary Fran were taken to the Mayo Health System in Rochester, Minnesota, so they had great care, but it wasn't enough to save them. But it was time, enough time for people, the whole family, to gather. And Mary Fran was one of 9, so there was a lot of relatives and friends and relatives, and we all gathered. That meant that when we went in to visit Nolan, we could only go in about 2 of us at a time because he was in a small hospital room and it was filled with equipment.
0: Right.
1: And so what we did was we drew straws, and my turn was on the morning of the 6th day from 3 to 5 a.m. And I went in to Nolan's room with Janie, which was Mary Fran's oldest sister. And the nurse on the floor told us that it was really important that we speak to Nolan, because the last sense to go is the sense of hearing. And she said, Nolan has been in a coma. He's unlikely to come out of that coma. But it would really help him to know that we were there. So we did. Janie and I went in the room. We had his favorite book. We read him stories. We told him about his uncles, who that night at about midnight had gone throughout the Mayo Health System and stolen all of the cushions off the couches so that we could put them on the floor in the waiting room and people could be more comfortable while we were holding vigil. Well, it gets to be about 4:45 in the morning, and Janie, who's a trained emergency room nurse, looks at his chart and she looks at the monitors and she holds out her hand to me and says, Scott, we really need to say goodbye.
0: Oh,
1: so we pulled up our chairs next to his head and we told him that we were so proud of him because he had fought so hard to stay with us here in the physical world, and that we were always going to be there with him. But if his mother should come, remember she died 6 days before.
0: Yeah.
1: If Mary Fran should come and ask him to go with her, that would be the right thing to do. We told him that we loved him and that he would always be in our hearts. And now it's 5 o'clock in the morning, and our shift is up, and we go into the waiting room. The next shift comes in to be with Nolan. It's about 45 minutes later that the nurse on the floor comes in and flips on the lights and rouses everybody off of the floor and the uncomfortable chairs and said, it's time. His vital signs are decreasing rapidly. So we all file into the room. And as it turned out, I was one of the very last people in the room. And so it's already about 3-4 deep around his bed. And I said, well, that's just silly. And I went over and sat on the windowsill next to Mary Fran's youngest brother, Willie. And there we just waited and watched the heart monitor move slower and slower and slower. When it flatlined, what I experienced, George, was Mary Fran coming across the veil and scooping Nolan up out of his physical body.
0: You were sensing that, or were you mentally seeing that?
1: Yes to both. And it was, it surprised me because I was able to feel what they were feeling. I was able to participate in their reunion. But then what surprised me even more was that the two of them then turned to me, embraced me, and the three of us left and went to the light. And entering into the light was like no experience I'd ever had before. It was this profound state of love and compassion and connectedness to all things in the universe, and none of it mattered because I was there with Mary Fran and Nolan, and we then had a chance to affirm our love and affection for each other. We had a chance to say a proper goodbye because I wasn't anywhere near the scene of the accident. Right. I was at work when it happened.
0: And getting that call must have been devastating for you, Scott.
1: It was like
0: putting it lightly.
1: It was like nothing I'd ever experienced. And then Mary Fran and I and Nolan just had time to be together for a while.
0: Hold on for a second, Scott. We're at a break, but we'll come back and talk more about that shared death experience on Coast to Coast AM.
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0: Penn, welcome back. George Norrie, along with Scott Taylor. Scott, did you feel with this near-death and sheer-death experience that you were invited in or that you had to go in on your own?
1: Thanks, George. That's a great question. No, I did not go in on my own. I was invited when Mary Fran embraced Nolan. And I was able to participate in that reunion. After that, the two of them then turned to me, came over to where I was sitting on the windowsill, and they embraced me. And then I left and went into the light. That becomes really important because what we know about shared death experiences is that it's a matter of vibration. And, you know, people will ask and say, well, I was bedside with my loved one, and how come I didn't have that experience? Well, it turns out there's three things that are really required for a shared death experience. One is that you need to be open, meaning you can't actively be grieving or talking to people or driving a car. You need to be in a space that's open. Second is that there needs to be a heart connection between the two. So clearly that existed between Mary Fran and me, Nolan and me. And the third is that they, meaning Mary Fran and Nolan, invite you to go with them. And because Mary Fran was coming from that non-physical space, she had the vibratory level that was required to enter into that space. So when she embraced me along with Nolan, we absorbed that vibratory level, and then thus we were able to rise up and become part of that, the light that was there for us, that was greeting us.
0: In terms of the time that we understand, how long did this episode last?
1: That's another great question, because in the hospital, here in the physical plane, I would tell you that it was, I don't know, 5 minutes-ish. But in the non-physical realm, that time where I had to affirm our love and affection and say a proper goodbye and be together, I'd tell you it was, you know, an hour. So time works differently in the non-physical world than it does in the physical world.
0: How did it finally end for you, or how did it complete?
1: The three of us were in the light together, and we were just being together. And then at some point, it just felt complete. And then Mary Fran took Nolan and led him further into the light. And then I came back to my physical body there in the hospital room.
0: How did it make you feel, Scott, after the fact?
1: Well, there's two parts to that feeling. One is that I had just entered into a space that I had no idea even existed. I mean, I grew up in a small town in southern Minnesota. I was a member of the Presbyterian Church, and all of these events, from witnessing people coming across the veil, being able to communicate with them, be able to merge with their energies, none of that is part of the lexicon of the Presbyterian Church. So I was completely, I didn't know what to do with it. And I mean, I've had 40 years to think about this and to research it, and I had words for it, but back then, George, I didn't have any idea how to wrap words around what had happened to me. So that's part one. Part two of that is that when I was sitting there on that windowsill, 100% of my consciousness was with Mary Fran and Nolan. And 100% of my consciousness was there in the hospital room. And I say it like that because it wasn't like my consciousness was split 50-50. I was totally with Mary Fran and Nolan, and I was totally with the friends and relatives that were in that hospital room. And I know that because it was like the loving, divine ecstasy that is the universe was trying to break out of my physical body. And my face reflected it. It was just filled with joy and ecstasy at being in that space with Mary Fran and Nolan. And if anybody had looked at me at that particular moment, they would have completely misunderstood. And so I knew that, and I covered my face with my hands until I could regain my sense of composure, which really meant that that other part of me that was in the light with them came back into my physical body. When all of me was there in the physical room, I could take my hands down and do what you do in a room filled with grieving relatives. You cry, you hug, you
0: sure
1: just be with each other.
0: How do you know you weren't hallucinating or it was some kind of a mental effect on you?
1: Well, that's a really good question, because I'm, in my world, it didn't feel like I was hallucinating. It felt like I was there.
0: Real. And it felt real, didn't it?
1: It felt absolutely real. And the communication I had with Mary Fran and Nolan was real. And I was there in the room with the other grieving relatives, and there wasn't anything strange about that part of the experience. So it felt oddly normal in both locations. And there's a knowingness that comes with being in the non-physical world that is truly a recognition that you are home and that this is where we come from. And so I had returned home, and it was an extraordinary place to be, not in any way altered or distorted in any way. It was like I was home.
0: How did it make you feel after the fact? Did you feel comforted, elated, depressed? How did it make you feel?
1: It was so extraordinary, this idea that I could be with Mary Fran and Nolan and communicate with them and be in the physical world at the same time, that I knew in every fiber of my being that I could go back there again and do it again if I could just figure out how. And so the thing that got lit within me was this intense sense of curiosity about how I could enter back into that physical space and maintain that connection with Mary Fran and Nolan.
0: Did you ever get back to that connection and see them again?
1: I did. It was quite the journey. Here I am 27 years old, and I had this experience that I can hardly put into words. You know, when you read about near-death experiences, you know, the very first thing on the list is ineffable, which is a great word that means that there's no English words for the experience. And so what I figured was that I would go to the ancient sacred spots of the world and see if there was any magic juju there that could help propel me back into that space again. I mean, I didn't know where to start, so that's where I did. And I went to places like Stonehenge and Machu Picchu and the pyramids and the Sphinx, and I went to more cathedrals than you can shake a stick at. And essentially what happened was I had a great series of vacations. It really didn't get me where I wanted to go. And it wasn't until I discovered binaural beats and the Monroe Institute that teaches you how to change your vibratory levels that I was able then to learn how to adjust my vibratory levels, enter into those spaces again. And sure enough, there they were. And I was able to connect with Mary Fran and Nolan easily and can maintain that relationship.
0: What does it do for grief, the ability to share an experience like that?
1: The loss of the physical person doesn't change. You know, there is the grief that we never had the ability to be together again. That part was still the same, and it took a while to get over that. But it's not a grief about where they are and what they're up to, and you know, there's none of that because I was able to be with them, and I know they are great. They're doing fine. You know, we have this relationship where we can communicate even today. So it's not a sense of loss, like they're gone forever, and I don't know where they are. But you know, the especially at the beginning. It's profoundly sad to lose two people that you love.
0: What would you say to people who are on the fence about the other side? How would you convince them otherwise?
1: Well, there's a couple of things. One is that there is a vast amount of research. So if you're interested in head stuff, it's probably near-death experiences is probably one of the most researched human phenomena that's on the planet. It's really extraordinary what's out there. And so I tell you that, you know, read about it. Read the stories. Listen to the ones that are online. Second is go hang out with folks. Every year, there's a large convention called the International Association for Near-Death Studies. It's about 900 to 1,000 people, half of which have had near-death experiences or shared death experiences, and you can go and talk to them and get that vibration, get that sense of where people are coming from. And if you're tuned in at all, you can tell when people are not telling you the truth. But you know, you got 500 people who are at a four-day convention that you can check in with. And the last thing I'd tell you, George, is to turn these beliefs into knowns by actually entering into meditative states that will take you to the same places that near-death experiencers go to, that shared death experiencers go to, and experience them for yourself. That technology is out there. I highly recommend people who do it with a guide, meaning there are people like me who offer courses in this, but you don't have to take my courses. You just need to do the work, and that is put on the headphones and experience the change in vibratory states.
0: Did the shared death experience change your life?
1: Absolutely. From the moment that I came back in my physical body, I knew that I needed to find a way to go back into that space. And as I told you, I went all over the world. I got my doctorate. I went to divinity school. I studied with shamans and religious leaders. It profoundly changed the way I looked at the world, and it provided an impetus for me to really dig deeply about who are we? What are we capable of? What is this thing that is the non-physical world that I was able to enter into and come back from? And it is an amazing journey that anyone can take. And frankly, it's a lot of fun once you let go of the grief and you're just going, hey, what else is there to learn?
0: How soon after the shared event did you begin to talk about it to other people?
1: Oh, my. 15 years?
0: It took that long, really?
1: It took a long time. Principally because I didn't have words to describe it. Thank you, Monroe Institute, for helping in that area.
0: Mm-hmm.
1: And it, you know, we all exist in some sort of a culture. And, you know, the culture that I was in, I perceived that kind of a revelation would not have been received well. And so I kept quiet amongst my friends and family. Really, I did speak to people that I was researching with. A girlfriend that I had, but it was a very limited people. You know, the fear of disclosure was really strong until I was had a sense that I was secure enough in what had happened to me that I was perfectly fine. And there's a story with that if you'd like to hear it.
0: Well, we'll do that story when we come right back, Scott, on Coast to Coast AM.
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13: He's calling it Economic D-Day.
14: I'm Dave Anthony, Fox News. A new warning to Iran from President Trump with no end in sight to the standoff over Strait of Hormuz shipping and nuclear talks stalled.
15: The president indicated that any countries around the world that are providing any sort of economic lifeline to the Iranian regime would face their own economic consequences. He called on allies to stand with the United States, posting to Truth Social, "No one has given the Islamic Republic of Iran a greater opportunity to make a deal than me." The Iranians have responded to the president's comments overnight with Iran's foreign minister saying the so-called economic D-Day is a diversion from America's own crisis, unprecedented debt, and surging interest costs.
14: That's Fox's Trey Yingst. As for the growing debt here that Iran referenced, it's hit $40 trillion just 5 months after reaching 39. In October, it was $38 trillion, with growing interest on the debt making up a bigger share of federal spending. Russia bombarded Ukraine again overnight. At least 14 people killed.
16: Ukraine's Air Force says Russia launched dozens of ballistic, cruise, and hypersonic missiles overnight. The country's stretched defenses also had to deal with 168 drones. Strikes hit 12 locations across the capital, Kyiv, residential buildings, a medical facility, and an education center among the civilian buildings hit.
14: That's Fox's Jonathan Savage. Ukraine also counterattacked again, launching hundreds of drones into Russia. The FAA is investigating a crash at the airport in Carlisle, Pennsylvania. As a small plane was landing, it veered into a state police helicopter that was hovering to the side of the runway.
17: The one known occupant of the Cessna 150 did not survive the crash.
14: Acting State Police Commissioner Lieutenant Colonel George Bivens. Two troopers on the helicopter were injured but are said to be stable. There was another helicopter crash in Kenya on an African safari trip. All seven people on board were killed, and the U.S. State Department confirms five of them were Americans. America's listening to Fox News.
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1: Conservative phony Ralph Norman, rejected by President Trump for governor and now U.S. Senate. Why? Because reject Ralph Norman employed illegal immigrants, putting personal profits over hard-working South Carolinians. And a supposed fiscal conservative, reject Ralph Norman backed a failed $115 million taxpayer-funded handout to the Carolina Panthers, all to land himself a $35 million road right next to his personal real estate investment. But then, after lining his own pocket, greedy Ralph Norman opposed a pay raise for our troops five times, even voting against care for disabled veterans. Conservative phony Ralph Norman, rejected by President Trump to stop him from failing us ever again. On August 25th, join President Trump and the MAGA movement, vote no, and reject 20-year failed career politician Ralph Norman. SISPAC paid for and is responsible for the content of this ad, not authorized by any candidate or candidates committee. 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
5: Weather channel forecast for the Midlands. Blistering heat continues here today with sunshine, 98. Heat index values near 106 and a light southwest breeze. A late afternoon or early evening shower or storm. A muggy night tonight down to 76. Strong weather system will approach tomorrow. Heavy rain showers and storms in the forecast tomorrow afternoon, bringing the threats of damaging winds and flash flooding. Richard DeWedding at the Weather Channel.
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8: Good morning. Welcome to Wake Up Carolina. Thursday morning, August the 20th, 843-661-0937, our number. Good morning, Josh.
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9: Good morning.
8: So I read a post Jamie Arnold put online yesterday. Jamie is... he's been a frequent visitor to Wake Up Carolina, talking about it's hot. It's hotter than it's ever been. I don't ever remember it being this hot. I saw one of the comments on the post that said, you ready? I moved down here in 2010. Then of course you did. I play golf every day. Of course you did. I can't play anymore. As if to prove that's how hot it's gotten. Oh. And I'm thinking to myself, dude, you're 16, 17 years older than you were in 2010. The old man is coming in, whether you want him to come in or not. If you were retired and moved down here in 2010, you're probably an old geezer to begin with, and now you're really old geezer and don't have any reason to be out playing golf in the hot, humid conditions. But Jamie Arnold basically did a little analysis. You ready, Josh? In June, July, and August, it has been over 90 degrees, 31 days at the beach. In Florence, in June, July, and August, it's been over 90 degrees, 56 days. That's not a record. In Florence, it's not even the top 10, I don't think. And the beach is number two. But the beach gets a little ocean breeze, and it's not quite as hot down there. It's still hot. It's kind of interesting. Have you done this? On one side of the dune, it feels 100. Mm-hmm. On the other side of the dune, it feels like it cooled off 25 or 30 degrees in places they left the dune. Now, the real estate cowboys have built homes on the dunes. They're not the dunes down to build homes. So in some of these places, there are no dunes. But in the places the dunes have been left undisturbed, there's a sensation, a 20-degree sensation, one side of the dune to the other. But it's not quite as hot and humid at the Grand Strand as it is inland because of the ocean breeze and the ocean effect. But Arnold said that 31 days in June, July, and August, over 90 degree at the beach, that's number two all time since we've been keeping records. You have to check with Al Gore about all time. And 56 times in Florence over the 90. But what he does say, Josh, is both Florence and Myrtle Beach, the Grand Strand, as he says, have broken records in how many days the dew point and humidity has been over whatever the number is. So the temperature is being hot, but not record-breaking hot. The dew point and humidity has been record-breaking hot. That's why you stand outside for 2 or 3 minutes and you
9: Which makes it feel hotter. That's they come up with.
8: No question about it. The real feel.
9: Yeah, the feels
8: like temperature. Let me ask you this. If the temperature's 90 and the real feel's 110, isn't it 110?
9: It's 110.
8: Yeah. I mean, if that's what I feel, but it's only 90, man, it feels a lot hotter. Well, the humidity and dew point make it, it feels like it's 110. Well, as far as I'm concerned, it's 110. That's how I feel. I mean, I'm not a thermometer. I'm a human, and I feel the heat. So it's not 90. Stop telling me it's 90. Like the wind chill. You know, it's 27 degrees, but the wind chill's zero. It's zero. I mean, as far as I'm concerned,
9: I'm with you.
8: Dressed like it's zero, not like it's 27 degrees. So yeah, a non-record-breaking heat wave when it comes to temperature, but very much a record-setting, maybe not record-breaking, but record-setting June, July, and August when it comes to humidity. But El Nino or La Nina? Which is the male and female there, Josh? Is La Nina or El Nino sounds masculine, La Nina sounds feminine.
10: You'd be correct.
8: Okay. El Nino's the dude. La Nina's the chick. I'm sorry, the female. Don't want to get in trouble here early this morning. But the La Nina and El Nino effect this winter is going to make it colder and wetter than we normally have in the deep south. And the La Nina or El Nino will show itself, reveal itself early next week. And we'll see a decline, not necessarily in temperatures, you ready, guys, in dew point and humidity. We're going to see a significant decrease in dew point and humidity. Now, another person made an interesting observation. I don't know how you know this, but the temperature on our thermostats in our homes, we have gradually become, you know, there was once upon a time, set it at 78, let it be. And then it was 78 may not be quite cool enough. And I would argue, as we've gotten heavier, we've lowered the thermostat. I want to be respectful here, but as we've gained a pound or two, we don't vent as well. We retain heat a little better. There's some overlap of our skin and flesh. And let me seriously.
9: So that's where you go?
8: Well, I mean, we're bigger than we've ever been. We're obviously less tolerant of the heat than we've ever been. I'm not talking about our listeners. I know they're probably on their way to the gym now. I'm talking about, you know, the fat-ass public at large. I'm not talking about our esteemed listeners who I'm sure are walking in the gym door as we speak to do burpees and, you know, deadlifts and things like that. I'm talking about the other heathens out there living the corrupt life. As we gain weight, we get a little hotter. We don't, once again, our self-ventilation is not working quite as well as it did. And we go from 78 to 77, from 77 to 76, from 76 to 75. How many times have you heard this, Rev? I'll pay the bill. I'm not being hot. Now, when the bill comes in, you get aggravated about how expensive the bill is, but I'll pay the bill. I just don't want to be hot. So the argument is that we have fewer houses with their thermostats at 78 and many more houses with their thermostat at 73 or 4 or 5. Can I ask you, will you divulge, what is your thermostat set on?
10: So I have a programmable.
8: Of course you do.
10: Thermostat.
8: That's what people like you do. Well, I'm in a smart home. I would imagine that.
10: A number of years ago, had to get a new
8: unit. You wear an Asics?
10: I don't even know what that
8: That's kind of an inside joke here with Rev and I.
10: That some sort of fancy shoe?
8: And, I don't know. Peter Thiel was giving an interview one day, Josh. And I'm kind of a, Rev's a TV snob. I'd be a sneaker snob. I mean, I'm kind of a, you know, I like the good sneakers. So I've held the Asics in my hand, the Super Gels, but they're $200. And I'm like, I'm going to spend $200 on a set of sneakers. So I'm watching an interview with Peter Thiel, and I kind of sit up in my chair and say, he's wearing those Asics. And Rev said, I mean, he'll wear what he wants to wear. What's he worried about a $200 pair of sneakers?
10: I don't think he asked the price when he...
8: I mean, when you the first investor in Facebook ever, probably doesn't care what a pair of $200 sneakers. He wouldn't care if they're $2,000. But me, in my weird way of thinking, are like, wow. I mean, Thiel splurged. He's got this $200 Asics that I've held in my hands and couldn't pull the trigger because I just can't pull the trigger. That's $100 a foot. That's kind of the way I've looked at it. That's $100 a foot. I can't do that. I mean, there's no way I could do that. Continue. I'm sorry.
10: So I have a programmable thermostat that came with, it was installed with a new heating and cooling unit a number of years ago, so it connects to the Wi-Fi, but you can program it to be this temperature during the morning, this temperature when you sleep. And so, but during this time of year, to get to the answer to your question, probably about 71.
8: Cool.
10: Yeah.
8: You keep it cool in your home.
10: Yeah.
8: Okay. Fair enough. Josh, you care to tell us what you keep your thermostat in your apartment on?
11: Last year, I kept it at about 68 degrees in the
8: 68?
11: Summer. 68? Oh, yeah.
8: In the summer?
11: Yeah. It's hot outside, and I like it cold.
8: Josh has dead people in his kitchen. I'm convinced of that.
11: I love the cold, man. But
8: wonder what Dahmer kept his on.
11: That's funny. But then it started to look like the end of Poltergeist because my floor started coming up. You
8: of
11: know
8: course
11: what I mean?
8: They did. It's 20 degrees in there.
11: And then the landlord had to fix that. So, you know, then I had to learn what dew point was. I've never heard of this in my life because I live on planet Earth rather than here on the surface of Venus. And and so this year I've been keeping it at 73.
8: 73. Okay, that's kind of what we're back and forth, 73, 74.
10: And see, my program, mine, so when nobody's home, you know, it goes up. It's a little higher temperature. It doesn't cool. It doesn't have to keep
8: so
10: it
8: So when does
10: cool.
8: it start cooling?
10: Well, I have it programmed to start cooling a little before I get home.
8: But, I mean, what's a little before you get home? 30 minutes, an hour?
10: Yeah, well, it depends on what time I go home.
8: Okay. But I think how hot it is outside?
10: I think it sets the temperature to whatever you want inside.
8: Gotcha.
10: No matter what it is outside.
8: Good deal.
10: It decides whether it needs to heat or cool, depending on what it is inside, obviously.
8: Okay, you're the Gamecock fan. I used to be. I'm not a Braves fan or a Gamecock fan.
10: I
8: kind of
10: used to be, too, but go ahead.
8: So I'm reading online that Lenora Sellers, there's kind of a dust-up, so to speak, of Sellers not having a class this semester, but rather an internship at a golf driving range. What do you make of that?
10: I read a little bit about it, and I didn't know if it was true or where somebody was going with this, but I guess the insinuation is that, you know, top athlete, basically the top athlete at the university, I guess, has the easy academic ride and just doesn't even really have to work for his degree.
8: But I think he's graduating ahead of schedule.
10: And that was the rest of the story.
8: I think academically he's excelled. He's done real well academically.
10: Yeah.
8: And he's done so well that he can graduate a year early. And part of the graduation, part of one of the classes he takes in sports marketing and whatever, is some sort of internship. And it's at a driving range in Columbia. And a lot of people are saying, oh, okay, I see now. The other kids are having to go to class every day, but the star quarterback gets to go to the driving range as part of a class they created for, you know, these athletes that generate enormous amounts of revenue. I'm thinking about, he's a millionaire. I mean, that's the oddity of this. You know, back in the day, Rev, it would be highly suspicious if your star quarterback is working at a driving range as part of the class. What do they pay him, $100,000 a year? You know, to be a part-timer at a driving range. But to me, it's a non-story now. Because everything, I mean, we're not pretending to be something anymore. See, that's the problem in college football. Because I read some of the Gamecock I guess, you know, the fanboys who are beat writers now, so to speak, they do everything they can to defend the university. They do everything they can to make sure Gamecock or Tiger Athletics aren't painted in a negative light. They get paid to do that. And they get, you know, FaceTime with the coaches and players to do that. I get it. I mean, it's a business. So it's a cottage industry is what it is. But, you know, if somebody out there is going after Gamecock or Tiger football, it's your job to defend. You know who they are. I know who they are. So yesterday, they were pushing back a lot on the narrative of, you know, Lenoris is getting preferential treatment. He's really not. I mean, he's done well academically, and he's not going to a driving range to keep him eligible to play football and money in his pocket. I mean, the NIL does that. That's above the table now. I mean, he has that NIL deal. The kids at Clemson have NIL deals. And I felt like posting is just further, it's a further and another example of why college football is not the mirage that some of you thought it was. I've never fell for that. I mean, I've always known they were paying players. The better players get paid more. The kid that changed his mind in the last week, he flipped from LSU to Alabama. He flipped from Alabama to Georgia. He flipped from South Carolina to Clemson. He flipped from Clemson to South Carolina. I've always believed that is the money's the answer. Now what's the question? But now we don't have to pretend anymore. So once upon a time, it probably was a story. What's going on with the star quarterback at South Carolina working at a driving range during his last year of competition? You better believe they're paying him more than he deserves. Probably. But now none of that really matters because, once again, he's got a contract. I mean, he's got a deal with the university or whomever. Garnet Trust, I guess, is who his NIL provider is. But it's to me, it's a demonstration or an example of the public having to become aware that we're not in the under-the-table days any longer. You know, we're not making the dirty deals with Clowney or the dirty deals with Deshaun Watson. You know, these are legitimate business deals. And Lenore Sellers isn't working at a driving range to earn a couple of bucks from some booster or donor who owns the driving range trying to take care of the star athlete. They're doing that because the Supreme Court said that's the way it has to be done from here to the finish line. But I just thought it was kind of not fascinating, but it's kind of interesting to watch some of the back and forth and some of the old geezers like me. See there, he's working at that driving range, and they're probably paying him far more than he's worth. And I'm saying, he's doing that because it's part of his class work, and he's getting paid, but he's getting paid a lot more, I'll assure you, than, you know, a car dealer who owns a car wash or a driving range would pay player A, B, or C. 843-661-0937.
10: And really, he should be congratulated because apparently he actually exceeded academically. There he's way ahead in his credits, so good for him.
8: What I've read, and I don't know any of this to be true, you may find a lot of players at a lot of universities who do a lot of things they shouldn't. He's not one. I mean, as a person who grew up in the PD and lives in Florence, obviously his performance last year on the field was not what we had hoped for. His performance 2 years ago was better than we ever imagined or hoped for. There was a little bit of regression last year. They've hired a new offensive coordinator, Kendall Briles, that we believe. Here we go optimistically. You know, Gamecocks in August. We're hell on wheels in August, Josh.
10: Here we go.
8: Catch us about the beginning of October, and it's always
10: watch out.
8: It's always a different story. But back to the point at hand, I don't believe you can find a better student athlete than Lenoris. Now, he takes the money, of course, because the money's there, and it's part of the business of college football now. But I think you're going to struggle finding him make a bunch of mistakes that a lot of other student athletes have historically made. Now, it's easy to say he won't make the mistakes of players in days gone by, but the players in days gone by didn't have NIL. They didn't have contracts. I mean, they had to get their hands dirty to be compensated for some degree of the revenue they were bringing in to the university. That's the simple part. The weather and college football are simple. We got to dig into the 30-year bond yield. How many of you are interested in it? Josh, what do you know about the 30-year bond yield?
11: Nothing.
8: Today's your lucky day.
11: Yippee.
8: Yeah, we'll take
10: I heard about it in the news yesterday, though.
8: Yeah. You know how us boomers are obsessed with the economy. 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
10: Keep the government out of my Medicare and Social Security.
8: Josh, balance the budget later. Later. Take a break. Back in a few.
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23: Uh-oh, Brad's buzzed.
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23: 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And now a speech.
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8: So it's not even 6:30 and we're talking dew points, we're talking humidity, we're talking El Nino, La Nina, we're talking about Lenore Sellers working at a driving range. Now let's get to the real serious stuff. What is the 30-year bond yield, and why does it matter? What is the United States Treasury's role in the 30-year bond yield, and why does that matter? Is Kevin Warsh, Fed Secretary, at odds with, excuse me, Fed Chair, at odds with Treasury Secretary Scott Bessent? They may be. That may be the biggest story that nobody's reporting. Trump leans on, because you were asking me a second ago, well, if Warsh is going to be this fiscal hawk, why would Trump put him in the job when Trump yells and screams about we need cheaper interest rates?
10: Right.
8: But I think the deal is, I think Trump researched Warsh, found out he is fiscal hawk, knows enough about business to know we can't continue down the road we're going, but probably told Warsh, I need you to get confirmed, I need you to be a fiscal hawk, but I'm going to have to yell and scream at you at times to make it appear I'm standing up for the mortgage owner, the person who's trying to buy an automobile, whomever has X number of dollars financed. Those are my voters. But don't you be influenced by my yelling and screaming. I need you to stay the course. So right now you've got Warsh at the Fed basically saying, I'm not distorting. I'm not manipulating. In fact, I may raise rates. Remember, we went from two potential cuts to two potential rate increases. That's Warsh admitting the Fed has failed on, you know, monitoring, measuring inflation. We talked yesterday about chicken and beef. I think Warsh is the guy that said, that's absurd. I mean, we're not properly accounting for inflation. We're going to properly measure inflation, and we're going to directly address as the primary concern, the primary objective of the Fed, how to monitor, manage inflation, and that means higher interest rates. So because the 30-year bond yield reached a 20-year high, 5.337 on Tuesday, I think, Bessent blinked. Bessent said, you know, in these auctions, we're going to buy back some of our own debt. That's not quantitative easing because the Fed's not printing money. The Fed has no role in this. They're basically turning long-term debt into short-term debt. Why do you do that? Because you got, if the Fed's a player, excuse me, there I go. I knew I'd say if the Fed's a player, Fed's not a player. If the Treasury is a player in buying long-term debt, it creates what? More demand. Right? Here's what I think happened. Now, once again, I'm a college dropout from a town with no stoplight. But when the Fed, when the Treasury steps in and buys more of the longer-term debt, it creates the supply-demand imbalance. Right? I mean, there's still the same amount of long-term debt, but you've all of a sudden got another player. You got the Treasury showing up at the doorsteps buying, instead of $2 billion, $4 billion per session, per whatever auction that they call it. Well, I mean, buying adds demand, right? I mean, buying adds demand. That's a fundamental premise of the economy, which helps support the bond process. So you're going to see more buying. And here's the scary part of this, guys. I don't know this to be true, but here's the scary part. It's funny how Josh is looking at me. Josh going like, I think he knows what he's talking about. Josh, the scary part is, remember the thing I've said that makes me most nervous? When we go to auction and there aren't sufficient buyers.
2: Yeah.
8: I mean, the Treasury will never say, hey, we're doing this because, you know, there's an appetite for long-term debt. It looks to me like the appetite for U.S. debt is struggling. And when the appetite for U.S. debt struggling, you add buyers. Why do you add buyers? Because buyers add demand. And that makes the price go down. The supply of debt's the same. But we're at, instead of $2 billion per session, we're $4 billion per session, and that they would say this is to provide greater liquidity support. Of course, that's what they're saying. But to me, I mean, it pulls yields back down. That's why we're doing it. to get the 5.337 on Tuesday, which is the highest since 2007. Huh? Remember what happened in 2007?
10: Ooh.
8: Yeah, there you go. What was the year after 2007, Rev?
10: 2008.
8: What happened in 2008, Rev? That's when the world blew
10: up. Yeah.
8: So this is the highest the 30-year bond yield has been since 2007. I just got chill bumps.
10: Right.
8: Give me a cigarette, somebody.
10: I can see why that sort of thing gets their attention.
8: Give me a Marlboro, Rev. Because if I'd been a smoking man, I'd have smoked, chain-smoked Marlboros in 2007 and 2008. So, once again, there are things we know, and there are things we don't know. I don't have any idea if the Treasury's stepping in. I know why the Treasury's stepping in, because buying adds demand. And we needed demand. But did we need demand simply to get the 5.337 bond yield back to 5.251? I mean, it went down 9 basis points, a 0.9 basis point, so it worked. But is it a long-term answer? Of course not. And it really is the Treasury acting, they're playing Fed. I mean, the Fed distorts and manipulates. We know that. And now the Treasury is, in essence, distorting and manipulating by, instead of $2 billion per session, they're at $4 billion per session. They're adding buying, which adds to the demand, which creates a decrease in the price, supports bond pricing by pulling the yields back down. And why are we doing that? Because a lot of our debt is long-term. And, I mean, our debt payment, I looked it up yesterday. We're right now, you ready? We're right now spending $3.8 billion a day on interest. Say that out loud. $3.8 billion per day on interest. We're spending $3.1 billion per day on Medicare. We're spending $2.5 billion on national defense. The interest on our debt per day right now, you can't say annually because annualized we're not quite there yet. Remember the $1.4 trillion and the $1.8 trillion? We surpass every line item in our budget next year on an annual basis, but we're already daily. We're already daily there. We're spending more servicing our debt than we're spending on defending our country. We're spending more servicing our debt than we're spending on the largest government agency there is called Medicare. $3.1 billion a day on Medicare, $2.5 billion a day on defense, $3.8 billion per day on servicing debt. It's not a 30-year term. It's not a 10-year term. It's not a 20-year term. It's interest only. I mean, we're financing $40 trillion at the bank, and we're doing it interest only. And there are a lot of opinions out there floating around. I mean, to me, Bessette blinked. It's probably smart to blink. I mean, he lived to fight another day. And maybe had we done this in 07 when the bond yield got to 5.337. Josh, you see what? I mean, I want you to understand this. The higher the bond yield, the larger the debt service number. I mean, you get that, right? I mean, mm-hmm. If you borrow money at 2%, your payment's cheaper than if you borrow it at 5%.
3: Yeah.
8: Well, when we're paying debt, when we're paying $40 trillion at 4.3%, our debt service is cheaper. I mean, that's economics. Anybody can understand that. You know, whatever the number is, if I'm paying it back at 4%, it's cheaper than if I'm paying it back at 5.337%. And I think that Bessette may have called Warsh. I'm speculating here, and War said, not my problem. I mean, my job's inflation, and we don't have inflation under control, and I can't lower rates. We're not going to cut rates until I think we've got. Now, historically, Yoda and Powell, I mean, they cut rates. I mean, they just cut rates. They put a Band-Aid on. Maybe Warsh is the guy. And I told Josh one day last week, I said, Josh, Kevin Warsh, maybe your generation's best hope. He genuinely could be the guy that doesn't blink. The guy, the Paul Volcker. I mean, it could be that the interest rates may be 12 or 15%, and we may endure significant economic pain, but it may take that to get to a better place. And if I were a young person with any economic literacy, I'd keep up with Kevin Warsh. I'd keep up with what he says. I'd keep up more what he does, but it looks to me like the Treasury yesterday had to make a move because the Fed didn't. And the Fed could, because the Treasury can't do one thing that the Fed can do. What is that, Rev? I mean, the Treasury can't print money. It can move money. And the other thing, think of this, guys, what we've always heard about the Fed. It's independent. The Treasury's not. I mean, Trump has a Treasury secretary reporting directly to him. I mean, he put Walsh as Fed chair, but the Fed chair is, what have we heard? He's independent. He doesn't have to answer to the president. Bessett does. I have a lot of faith in Bessett. I think he's doing the right thing. But you know what I think he's doing? I think he's making the best of all the really bad decisions. There is no good out. I mean, there is no good answer here. We've let ourselves get so far behind the eight ball that there is no, you know, that there's no magic potion. There is no golden, what am I trying to say? Magic wand. Help me here, Rev. I mean, there's no magic potion, golden wand. I mean, there are a lot of analogies or, you know, reasons. It's not even an acronym. It's not an acronym. What am I trying to say? I mean, a phrase that means something. In other words, there is no panacea. I mean, there is no magic wand. When I say there is no magic wand, what is that?
10: Yeah, just no. That's a good question. What word are you looking
8: for? There is some word out there.
10: For some reason, pixie dust came to mind.
8: Yeah, but there's no pixie dust.
10: How about that?
8: There is no pixie dust we can throw out of the window and everything be okay. I mean, the Fed stays put. The Treasury did what I think they needed the Fed to do. I'm glad the Fed didn't do it. I certainly understand why Bessett did, but there are no good decisions. There are no good answers. Oh, let me back up. There are a lot of good answers. There are no easy answers. And for Bessett to do what he had to do, and you can grok it. I mean, you can ask Grok, why did the Treasury do what they did? Explain it to me like I'm a moron. And it will. I mean, it'll explain it like you're a moron. I'll read it verbatim. You ready? Simple explanation of why. Long-term interest rates, bond yields, on U.S. Treasuries have been climbing sharply, reaching multi-year or even 20-year highs, 2007, in some cases around 5.337 on the 30-year bond. Higher yields mean the government has to pay more to borrow money. And they also push up borrowing costs for everyone else, mortgages, car loans, business loans, etc. Investors have been selling long-term bonds about worries, very large and growing U.S. debt, now $40 trillion, ongoing budget deficits. Now the other thing you read in between the lines here is Bessett nor Walsh believe there's any political courage to address the debt. I mean, to me, it's a clear answer of nobody appears going to do anything about the debt. First of all, nobody really knows what to do about the debt. And those that do know what to do would rather be a senator and a congressman than get voted out of office. Because what you got to do is go after Social Security and Medicare. And what did we say yesterday, Josh, about the boomers? They may make up, the high water mark was 79 million. We're at about 65 million boomers today. That's 20% of the population, but it's about 32% of the voters, and it's about 55% of the donors. I mean, the boomers still have dominant presence in the American political system, and the boomers, I mean, the politicians know that they can't win elections without boomers, and who are collecting the benefits of Social Security and Medicare? The boomers. So we're kind of in a nasty scenario. Let's go back to this. The selling drove prices on those bonds down and yields up. The Treasury stopped in to buy more of the longer term, especially order less. That's kind of interesting. Less traded. See, I don't think that's what Bessett will let us know. I think Bessett's an honest broker, and I think he's a smart guy. Bessett didn't read about the economy. He lived it. That's what I like about Bessett. He's made and lost money in these sort of financial arrangements. He's a hedge fund guy and a private equity guy. He knows how these things work. But for Bessett to intervene leads me to believe he knows there's zero appetite to address the looming debt crisis that gets bigger and bigger and bigger every day. And they seem to be stumped by Walsh and his stubbornness, which I would argue is the best news to come out of Washington in a long, long, long time. Take a break. We'll be back in just a few.
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0: Weather Channel forecast for the Midlands. Blistering heat continues here today with sunshine, 98. Heat index values near 106 and a light southwest breeze. A late afternoon or early evening shower or storm. A muggy night tonight down to 76. Strong weather system will approach tomorrow. Heavy rain showers and storms in the forecast tomorrow afternoon. Bring the threats of damaging winds and flash flooding. Richard DeWetting at the Weather Channel.
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8: The official statement from the U.S. Treasury, you ready? The U.S. Department of the Treasury is increasing by at least double, $2 to $4 billion, the size of liquidity support buyback operations for longer dated nominal coupon securities, the 10 to 20 year sector, the 20 to 30 year sector. The current maximum size of $2 billion per operation will be at least, left that a bit open-ended, $4 billion per operation. I think it's a bad decision, but I don't think he has any choice. Let's go to the phone. Someone's there.
10: Mike in Darlington. Hello, Mike.
6: Hey, I think you should have talked a little bit with Dr. Volt about this and the problem with the Continental. It's not worth the Continental problem back in the day. But you're absolutely right. You got to do something. And this bomb is, it's like we were sitting on it, it's ticking right now. And I don't know if you consider, but you factor in, do some Fermi, which is basically educated guessing calculations to figure out how much waste is out there and how much fraud is out there, and can we double the efforts that Vance is making and these other guys to try and cull out the useless and counter things that are counter to our economic growth and health out of the system so that we can get the maximum growth and actual production and useful services and actual useful services. I don't think the Republicans ever made the point that the Obamacare thing was just an insurance scam. It was a huge windfall to the insurance companies and the NGOs, like that little NGO I think everybody in my age group knows about is ARP. That thing just blew up, and all of it came. There's just all kinds of money flowing through ARP because of the insurance sales and that sort of thing. And can we stop? It looks like there's at least $1 trillion, at least $1 trillion a year, and I think probably double that, but what do I know? I'm even worse off than you, Ken. At least you were at Red Wealth of Nations.
8: Well, thank you, Mike. Appreciate it, my man. 843-661-0937. I did read Wealth of Nations. Let's go to the phone. Someone is there.
10: Jason and Marion. Hi, Jason. You're on.
13: Hey, good morning, fellas. Ken, before you get too deep into any certain subject here, I kind of had a question for...
8: So you're saying I'm not that deep? If I'm not deep into this yet, then I don't have any depth to me. That's I've got about as deep into that as I know how to. But continue. I'm sorry, Jason.
13: You're talking over my head. So I got a question for the Royal Rev, and Ken, you can kind of maybe comment if you want. But I know the radio station has a text line that's the same number, as the call-in line. And I was wondering, do you guys get a lot of text throughout the show during the day? Because I don't ever hear anybody, come on and say, John from Lake City, sent a text on the UPS text line, and he asked this question or that question or comments on this and that. Now, people like me, normally I don't text. I'll just call in if I have something to say. But once in a while, I'll send a text just because I don't want to clog up the phone lines. But, what's the point of having a text line if you don't ever read the text?
8: Thank you, Jason. Appreciate that, my man.
10: Okay,
8: that's a great question.
10: Rev,
8: think he's asking, I think he's talking to you.
10: I know. Boy, that one time you're happy to step out of the way here.
8: Explain, Rev.
10: Yes, we get the text. Now, to one of your questions, most of them are anonymous. They come from a phone number that, you know, it doesn't say this is from Jason in Marion. Now, some do. When we have somebody that we'll read all of them, at least Josh and I get a chance to read all of them, and we'll tell Ken, what they say. And sometimes we read them on the air when they fit the subject. But, yeah, we get them also.
8: Is it better? I mean, okay, let's. Jason's making a point here.
10: He is.
8: Could we make the text line a bigger part of our show when we know that a lot of people are more willing to text than they are to call?
10: Is that
8: fair criticism?
10: Happy to. And
8: it's not criticism. It kind of is.
10: Now, I'll let you in on this. So a lot of times we get very interesting texts that have a comment about something that we said, and really they've got, I mean, it's almost like a tell Ken. They want to make, you know, get some information to you, and it's, you know, when we have time. There's a lot of stuff going on in the production of the show, and that's one of the things we try to do. But a lot of times we get these, you know, one words, or, you know, attaboy, or I agree, or, you know, heck yeah. And they're just, I mean, that's the text, you know, so and we don't even know what it was you're responding to necessarily. But we do, I mean, we get all the comments. We do thank the UPS store for sponsoring the text line and the call-in line, and we appreciate everybody who uses it. So I guess to your point, we should do a better job of reading the text, even though we don't normally have names and locations.
8: But I don't know what we gain by reading I agree or I disagree.
10: Yeah,
8: we get
10: exactly.
8: A lot of that. I agree with what he said. I disagree with what he said. I'd love to have a little more flavor. And you know, I mean, I think the text thread, I mean, we've had some controversial. I mean, they're you know, negative of me. I mean, they'll say the guy doesn't know what he's talking about, he's wrong about this. I think that makes interesting debate. I mean, I don't think there's any reason to make it personal. You know, Jason's a moron for what he believes. Ken's a moron for what he believes. Josh doesn't have a clue what he's talking about. I mean, I hope we don't get to there. I mean, there's some of that in social media. I'd rather us not turn into that. Because I think that's lame and lacks ability.
10: We're not paying attention to the personal attacks.
8: We've had a couple of very good texts to take exception with things I've said over the air that make very valid points. Rev will read it to me during the break, and I'm going like, yeah, that's a valid point. I disagree with it. I mean, I think he's wrong and I'm right. He thinks he's right and I'm wrong.
10: But that
8: builds momentum for a show.
10: And I was going to add this. A lot of times people will send a link to an article as well. And, you know, I know, you know, 9 times out of 10, it's something you've already read and have done your research. But they're trying to be helpful and say, hey, have you read this or check this out and make a point or whatever. And we appreciate that, too. But a lot of times, you know, that's something you've already seen.
2: Well, and I'll as the producer, I'll play bad guy here for a second on your behalf. So stay in your seat, Dave. But not every caller and not every text is worth commenting on. You know what I mean? Like sometimes, you know, and this is a little inside baseball. Sometimes, because we don't screen calls, the callers call in and they derail the they derail the momentum. Sometimes they don't.
8: But we appreciate all the input and interaction. It makes for a better product, as far as I'm concerned. Thank you, Jason. Appreciate
10: the question.
8: Because I'd run out of gas on the Fed and the Treasury and borrowing money to pay back borrowed money. We'll take a break. Back in a few.
3: I'm Ralph Norman, and I spent my career building a business, but I couldn't stand by while Washington spent money it didn't have. So I got in the fight, and I never forgot who elected me. This election is about the America we pass on to your family and mine. We inherited freedom. Now it's our turn to defend it, to strengthen it, and to leave America stronger than we found it. And now, the elite establishment has already picked their candidate. Same old playbook, same old insiders. I'm not their choice. And this election is not for sale. The stakes are too high for political games. The Socialist Democrats are a threat to America. South Carolina needs a proven conservative with a record of fighting for you. You shouldn't have to guess where your next senator stands. With me, you already know. I'm Ralph Norman. I approve this message, and I ask for your vote. Paid for by Ralph Norman for Senate.
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17: These maniacs are on the ropes. I'm Dave Anthony, Fox News. That's President Trump's latest message on Iran, calling for an economic D-Day that will cripple them as talks stall over Iran's nuclear program and Strait of Hormuz shipping.
18: Posting to True Social, no one has given the Islamic Republic of Iran a greater opportunity to make a deal than me. Tragically for them, they have failed to take it. Therefore, today I am announcing the most crushing economic operation ever taken against any country. This will be economic warfare and isolation on an unprecedented scale.
17: Iran responded on X. The foreign minister wrote the so-called economic D-Day is a diversion from America's own crisis and surging debt. But Fox's Trey Yingst also reports from Tel Aviv.
18: Regional intelligence sources tell Fox News that there are growing indications of economic hardship inside of Iran as a result of the U.S. naval blockade and economic isolation. Reports indicate that inflation in Iran has reached 89%.
17: Iran referenced American debt. It has hit $40 trillion for the first time as interest payments continue to grow. It only took 5 months to go from $39 trillion to $40. North Korea has launched another missile test hours after President Trump said he's hoping to meet leader Kim Jong-un again this year. And after the president scaled back U.S. military exercises with South Korea, he says they're too hostile to North Korea.
19: I thought that was very insulting to somebody that, frankly, has been, during my term at least, very well behaved.
17: A royal return coming to Britain. Prince Harry and wife Meghan are moving back.
20: The news that the Duke and Duchess of Sussex are relocating from California to the UK came as a surprise even to King Charles. It's understood the king was only told of his son's impending return on Sunday. We don't know exactly where the Sussexes will live, but their children, Prince Archie and Princess Lilibet, are already enrolled to start school in September.
17: Fox's Jonathan Savage. Two state troopers in Pennsylvania recovering expected to survive after the helicopter they were in was hit by a small plane. The pilot of that plane was killed. America's listening to Fox News.
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8: Weather Channel forecast for the Midlands. Blistering heat continues here today with sunshine, 98. Heat index values near 106 and a light southwest breeze. A late afternoon or early evening shower or storm. A muggy night tonight down to 76. Strong weather system will approach tomorrow. Heavy rain showers and storms in the forecast tomorrow afternoon. Bring the threats of damaging winds and flash flooding. Richard DeWedding at the Weather Channel.
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11: We're back. 843-661-0937 is our number.
12: So just to prove to Jason and Marion that we get the text, he followed up with a text from his phone call a few minutes ago and said, hey, I wasn't able to get this out during the call, so I'll try again. What is the status of having Darlene Graham come on the show? So, Jason, we got your text. UPS text line, thank you for sending, and there's your question.
11: And Darlene, we interviewed Darlene yesterday afternoon at about 3. It will play tomorrow. We're planning on right before the delegation, and the reason I want to play it right before the delegation is a lot of House members have endorsed Darlene as a result of President Trump, you know, not requiring, that's unfair, but strongly encouraging them to get on board. I think the most interesting question I asked Darlene, as she gave a very human and personal answer, was, how did you find out your brother had passed away? And I've not heard her answer that. She got a bit emotional when she tried to answer it to the best of her ability. She kind of walked us through methodically, how she found out.
12: And she said, if you want to hear it, I'll tell you the whole story.
11: And she did. She told the whole story, and she struggled at a time or two.
12: As you would expect.
11: It's obvious she's not a foreign policy expert. It's obvious she's not as prepared as some people who go to the United States Senate. There are voters who are comfortable with that. There are voters who aren't comfortable with that. But I think the most relevant question to me as a human being is, you're there because your brother passed away. How did you find out your brother had passed away? Let's go to the phone. Someone's there.
12: Hey, Breeze, good morning.
13: Well, you know, there are people there that can bring it up to speed. But that doesn't mean I think she's the right person. But I had another question, kid. You know, talk about Rand Paul and that thing about that pity plan to bring down the deficit. I was wondering what you thought about that. And I had another crazy theory. I don't believe either one of us think that Donald Trump is part of the cathedral. That's not to say that he isn't. But let's just say, hypothetically, put your thoughts and my thoughts aside on this whole thing. But could all of this, I'm certain that the debt and things like that are part of it. And I'm certain in one way, shape, or form, even if it didn't start that way, wars become part of the cathedral. In other words, I think that maybe the stuff that happened in Afghanistan and Iraq may or may not have been started by the cathedral, but were taken over by the cathedral. I think that maybe what happened in Iran, I think that Donald Trump genuinely believed, as I do, we know that, but I don't want to argue that point, that he had to stop Iran from the whole nuclear bomb thing. But once he started that ball in motion, and then you say, well, we need to do this or we need to do that, I think it goes back to the same thing with the debt. We know what we need to do, but the cathedral stops us from doing it. You know, just like you say, well, why doesn't he do this? Why doesn't he do that? I think at some point the cathedral takes over all of that. And I think, you know, that whole, whatever, you know, I just call it the cathedral. I don't know if all the people in the audience know what I'm talking about. But there is a group of powerful individuals that anything that happens in the world, whether they instigated it or not, they start taking it over. That's all. What do you think of that?
11: I think it all goes back to money. I mean, I still stand by money's the answer. Now, what's the question? Thank you, Breeze. Appreciate it. My argument with, let's use Iran as an example, Reb. I think there are a lot of opinions to be had about Iran. Breeze and I for a month disagreed. I'm not arguing that Breeze is wrong and I'm right. I think my opinion has validity. I think his opinion had validity. We're talking about Darlene Graham a second ago. Her late brother probably had as much to do with talking Trump into attacking Iran as anybody in Washington. I think that's hard to deny. I've had it told to me by people on the inside, so to speak, that Lindsey Graham was a one-man convincing crew on Trump foreign policy. Trump ran as a non-interventionist. He ran as someone who said, verbatim, I don't have a desire to be president of the world. But I think there are legitimate arguments to be made. I think there's great political debates to be had about Iran, about tariffs, about, you know, intervention, about Cuba, about the Western Hemisphere, because those are soft sciences. Math is math. Math is a hard science. I don't care if the Republicans run government or the Democrats run government. 2 + 2 = 4. And to Breeze's point about the cathedral, for the most part, feeds at the trough of government. I tried to explain that the best of my ability earlier this week when I argued, if you're a member of the asset class and the top 1% on 50% of equities, the next 9% on 37% of equities, so you and I and our 401k is minuscule compared to who Breeze is talking about. These power brokers who control the levers of government, not the 100 senators or the 435 members of the United States Congress. I believe that with every fiber of my being. And they're not interested in the well-being of the country, because if they were, you know what they do? They would require the elected officials to change gears and go down a different road. In other words, we can't continue to prop up the markets. We can't continue to prop up the economy. But why do they not oppose? I mean, they know the math. Carl Icahn admits it. Carl Icahn's the only guy I've ever heard who is enormously wealthy and said, we're going to destroy this country, but I'm not getting off the party bus. I mean, Icahn admits it. Icahn says, look, a lot of my wealth is as a result of the government not being able to constrain spending, not being able to control spending. But do you think I'm calling the shot? I'm going to be the guy that says, yeah, I'll give up 50% of my wealth to get the government back in a good place. I'm on the party bus with everybody else. Now, you and I aren't on the party bus. I mean, some of us are part of the, I mean, there may be one or two out there part of the 1%, but some of us are part of the 10%, the asset class. 87% of all equities are owned by 10% of Americans. The other 72% of other assets are owned by those same 10% of Americans. So my point was earlier this week, if you are dealing with 5% annualized inflation, some caller called in and said it's not 5%, it's 2.7%. I think I articulated a misrepresenting of inflation with chicken and beef. I mean, we kind of went through that a little bit yesterday, the absurdity of how the government measures inflation. It's misleading. It's dishonest. Let's call that what it is. It's dishonest the way our government tells the American people, here's what the inflation rate was. And I try to explain it with chicken and beef. And that is an example of it. They do that in the chain CPI, in the core CPI. They do that. But the math is the math. And what we saw yesterday with the Treasury, in my humble opinion, Rev, is debt issuance exceeding private demand. And when debt issuance exceeds private demand for an auction or two, that makes me nervous, but I'm not ready to jump off the cliff. But all of a sudden, the Treasury says, we got to do something about this 30-year bond yield. And the the Treasury steps in because the Treasury can control maturity. It can't print money. I mean, the Treasury has an ability, but it's limited compared to the Fed. And the Treasury blinked because the Fed didn't intervene. I'm a little bit encouraged that the Fed didn't intervene, but rather let the Treasury do its thing.
7: The opinions voiced in this show are for general information only and are not intended to provide specific advice or recommendations for any individual. 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
11: As usual, Reggie Armstrong with us. Good morning, sir. How are you?
14: I am doing great.
11: So immigration is a political issue, but it has enormous economic consequence.
14: Yep.
11: And a lot of people who share our worldview, and I'd say right of center, believe that we've got to do a better job of controlling our border.
14: Right.
11: But one of the struggles, Reggie, is the jobs that we believe many Americans don't want to do have been farmed out to immigrants from other countries. It's not as simple as that.
14: Right.
11: But from your perspective, as an investor in the American economy, what does a country with far less immigration look like?
14: The biggest thing that people probably didn't see coming is that wages for the bottom 25% of American earners have gone up because of lower immigration. That's the net story. I'm going to go through that a little bit. So for, you know,
11: was the desired outcome. Is that fair?
14: Bingo. Last 18 months, we probably have net negative immigration, actually, between fewer people coming in legally and almost zero illegally and some deportation. We may be at a slight negative number there. And according to the Labor Department, okay, here's the data. This is, I'm having to read this, folks. You can't see me reading, but I don't have all this stuff memorized. According to the Labor Department, median usual weekly earnings are up 4.6% from a year ago for full-time wage and salary workers. Okay, that's nice. We've had inflation around 3 to 3.5. If median weekly earnings are up 4.6, that means maybe that's why, you know, retail sales have continued to go up despite gas prices. They've gotten a little bit more money. It's not the story you normally hear. But here's the interesting part. This is why, you know, this makes a lot of, it's interesting to me. I mean, everybody out there just like, let's get Ken to talk about politics. Come on, get off.
11: Kind of talking politics.
14: Yeah, like I said, so earnings in the 25th percentile, so basically they're in the bottom quarter. The bottom quarter are up 5.5% from a year ago. And those, in other words, the other 75% are up only 1.5%. In other words, the wealthier are still making a little bit more, but at a much lower clip. And that's actually a healthy thing, you know. And
11: that helps with the K-shaped economy that we hear a lot about.
14: Yeah, exactly. And here's the thing. Listen to this. And this is actually fascinating. Median earnings for those who have never finished high school are up 7.1% from a year ago. And while those earnings for those with a bachelor's degree are up only 2.1. Why? again, it's really supply and demand. It's Econ 101. You get a couple extra million people, lots of competition for the few jobs. You don't have to pay as much if you're an employer. All of a sudden, not as many there, and you got to have a plumber, you know, and all of a sudden the wages go. It's natural supply and demand. Now, you know, when you grow over time, things adjust, and I'm sure there is a, you know, some smart economist could tell us, okay, this would be the amount of immigration that would balance really well. You know, maybe
12: because there is an equilibrium there that we're in pursuit of.
14: And there's, you know, again, I don't want to get into the politics of it all, but, you know, there's some super bright and super helpful legal immigrants that, you know, that help our, and always have helped our country. Okay. But, you know, a flood had caused lots of issues just from an economic standpoint, not getting into your world. And now it's about a zero. It's causing not an issue. It's helping some of that catch up. And eventually, hopefully, there'll be some equilibrium. I mean, obviously, the politics will get in the way. But so what does that mean for the average person out here? It just means that just understand that what you hear on the press is often just a little bit. Like when's the last time, besides from me, have you heard that manufacturing is up the last 7 months in a row? It actually shifted in higher gear in July. That's the first time that's happened in over 4 years. You know, a year ago, manufacturers like in the doldrums, my friends at New Corns and Sunoco Products, things are kind of slow. Now it's like things are picked up. I mean, and so just the press gives you a lot of good information, but the financial press, I call it financial pornography. I mean, they're just trying to get you to click and watch and do that. You're not financial or political pornography. You're the main man, but it's but on the other hand, I had to throw that in there. On the other hand, all these facts, they just form a background. So for me, for example, when I look at manufacturing, when I look at non-manufacturing, when I look at retail sales, when I look at corporate earnings growth, it just says recession next 6 months. I don't think so. You know, I don't think you can look much further out than 6 months, personally.
12: That's an interesting but very informative view. Yeah. So someone, immigrated or not, and needs some financial advice and wealth management, that's what you guys are in the business for.
14: Yeah.
12: How do they get in touch with you or a member of your team?
14: Sure. They can check us out at armstrongwealth.com, give us a call, 843-292-9997, or take a stroll down or drive down 1807 West Evans Street.
12: Thank you, Reg.
14: Appreciate it.
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10: They've got opinions, they've got coffee, and they've got just enough bandwidth to make it to 10 a.m. Wake up Carolina is back.
11: We're back, 843-661-0937, our number.
12: So could this possibly be the beginning of what you've talked about for a long time when there is no appetite to buy our country's debt?
11: I think there's still appetite to buy our country's debt. I just think the debt issuance exceeds the private appetite. I mean, once again, Scott Bessent didn't call me. Trump didn't call me. But it looks to me like the Treasury blinked in seeing the 5337 number Tuesday, the 30-year bond yield. Where does that go from there? Well, I think Bessent said, can't let it go any higher. Remember, Rev, we're refinancing 24-7. I mean, we're servicing debt 24-7, and I'll give you the number I gave this morning. We're right now spending $3.8 billion a day on interest, just interest. We're not satisfying any debt.
12: I mean, did I hear them say on the Fox News at the top of the hour that the debt has gone to $40 trillion? And it's added $1 trillion of that. It went from 39 to 40 in the last 4 months.
11: Well, imagine the bigger the number. I mean, revenues aren't, the government's right. Collecting more money than it ever has. That's why I don't understand the mindset of a liberal. I mean, I genuinely don't. They'll complain about Trump not doing anything about the debt, but they'll offer Medicare for all. I mean, you can't. I mean, that's an absurdity. That's a lack of seriousness is what it is. The debt concerns me. How much does it concern you? I'm going to propose Medicare for all. And Medicare, up until now, has been the largest single item or single line item in our federal outlays. $1.3 billion per day is what we spend on Medicare. $2.5 billion per day is what we spend on national defense. But right now, we're $3.8 billion per day servicing debt. Just interest. Nothing but interest. And to your point, and this is what I've always argued, because you and I've had this conversation on and off the air. I'm not an economist. I'm not a money manager. But I'm not on the take, and I'm not pumping sunshine, and I'm not getting paid to mislead. And I always felt that, what the other side looks like, I don't know. But where's the beginning of the other side, Rev? To me, the beginning of the other side of this debt bubble that will eventually burst is when the private appetite for public debt, when the public issuance of debt, the U.S. federal government says, we need this much to satisfy our obligations, and the private market says, we'll buy some, but not that much. And the next question is, at what cost? And it was at 5.337. I mean, the public said, excuse me, the private sector said, we'll buy the debt, but we're not paying you 3% because we think there's more risk than that. We'll pay you 5.337. We may pay you, I mean, you see where I'm headed. So eventually that gets to 6 or 7, and what does that do? I mean, you're borrowing money to pay back borrowed money, and that's a vicious cycle. The Treasury cannot print money. So, and once again, I'm speculating here. So it looks to me like Warsh knew the situation. I mean, Warsh knew that public issuance was exceeding private demand. And I don't know if Bessent calls, I mean, I don't have any idea how that world works. I mean, I am completely and totally excluded from that world, and should be. I got no business in a room where they're having those conversations. But, you know, the Fed acts independent. The Treasury doesn't. I mean, the Treasury answers to the president. So the president calls Bessent and says, Warsh isn't going to move. I mean, Warsh isn't. I mean, he's hell-bent on, you know, dealing with inflation, and he probably should be. What can we do creatively to address the problem or the quandary we find ourselves in? And Bessent said, we can buy some of that long-term debt because, once again, Rev, buying creates demand. And all we did, to me, so we, I don't want to say we kicked the can further down the road. We actually kicked the can closer because we swapped long-term debt for short-term debt because the 30-year bond yield has a lot to do with mortgage rates and car loans and consumer debt and government financing. And we were getting to a point where it was unsustainable. And, I mean, Bessent's a smart guy. Once again, I think Bessent made one of the better of all the bad decisions. There is no good decision. And the one point I've tried to make over the years is we can argue about Iran. We can argue about Paris. I mean, those are ambiguous and inexact and abstract issues. You don't know what the exact right answer is to Iran. You don't know what the exact right answer is on tariffs, but you do know that 2 + 2 = what?
12: It equals 4.
11: It doesn't matter if you're a Democrat or Republican. I mean, 2 + 2 = 4. 40 trillion is 40 trillion. And sooner or later, I knew that the public issuance of debt would exceed the private appetite to purchase. And when the private appetite, when the public issuance exceeds the private appetite, you got to find somebody to make up the difference. And historically, the Fed has been there. And for whatever reason, the Fed wasn't there. So the Treasury, who doesn't have the ability to print money, but they can manipulate maturities. And they did. And it did have the intended effect. The 30-year mortgage yield, I mean, the 30-year bond yield went down a little bit. But what is the long-term consequence? You ready for a good technical? I don't know. Let's go to the phone.
12: We'll see, I guess.
11: Yeah, we'll see.
12: We'll find out one day. Jacob in Florence. Hi, Jacob. You're on the air.
0: Hey, good morning, gentlemen. I've called into the show many times to talk about this same topic throughout the years. And let me just jog everyone's memory. In 2016, Donald Trump was elected president. And what were we saying back then? Oh, my God, the country's $20 trillion in debt. How are we going to survive, right? So Trump has this MAGA movement. You know, we all subscribe to it. And you know what? To me, it's a genuine movement. But 10 years later, 2026, we have doubled the debt. We went from 20 to 40 trillion. What is that telling us? That this is a Democrat and Republican issue, right? Both parties are to blame for this travesty. And there was a movie. I don't remember the name of the movie, but there was a quote. Maybe you guys can help me. But the quote says, what is the best bad idea to fix this problem? And that's where we're at. We're looking for the best bad idea to fix this issue. We're at the end of the line here. I mean, we're going to have to pay the piper. I mean, that's the reality of it. There's no escaping this. Now, the best thing we could do is admit that we have an issue and we have to do the right thing. But there is going to be a consequence. We cannot escape the consequence. I mean, that's just economics 101. Well, that's my point, guys. I'd like to hear what you have to say about that.
11: Thank you, sir. Appreciate it. I mean, we can get creative in our financing. We got smart people who understand exotic and creative financing. Bessent did that. I mean, how many of you would have thought of, you know, as, well, how many of you, I mean, Besson understands that world better than anybody we've had in that job since Alexander Hamilton. I mean, I really believe that. I think Scott Bessent is the best Treasury Secretary we've had since Alexander Hamilton. He has an in-depth understanding of the economy, not because he went to Harvard Business School or he's got a degree in economics from Stanford. He's lived it. He's made money in the private sector. He's put money at risk. He's won and he's lost. He's won more, far more than he's lost. But once again, he knows. He's not going to publicly say what we did yesterday was the best we could do because public issuance exceeded private demand. See, Rev, I don't know that that's, and once again, I just said, I don't know because I'm not Scott Bessent. I'm not Kevin Warsh. I've not spent my life in high-flying finance. But I do know that if that becomes consistent, if we go to the market with debt as a nation, and not every now and then, but nearly every time, there is not the private appetite. That's the beginning of the unraveling. I don't have any idea what that looks like. But here's where I push back on the Democrats. There is no denying the Republicans have a lot of blame because they've not addressed Social Security. They've not addressed Medicare. They've not addressed Medicaid, which is the drivers of the debt until service on debt became the biggest driver of the debt. Say that out loud. The preeminent superpower on the planet is spending more money servicing its debt than it does on defending its country or providing health care for people over 65, $2.5 billion per day on defense, $3.1 billion per day on Medicare, $3.8 billion per day on servicing debt. So we are addicted to spending. And Republicans and Democrats are equally to blame. But when the Democrats say the Republicans don't have a plan, but we do, and their plan includes Medicare for all and growing government, I mean, that you can't have that. The only way to address the problem that we find ourselves in, Breeze touched on it a bit this morning, is it the penny plan, the two-penny plan, the three-penny plan? Somebody's got to have the political courage to say every government agency is going to cut spending 2% per year for the next 5 years. And I've been in business all my life. You can find 2% under a couch cushion. And if I can find it building truck beds, you can damn well find it running a government agency. I can assure you of that. There is at least $1 trillion in savings, and it doesn't require DOGE. It requires competent, committed department heads and you know, executive agency or agency heads making business decisions. But you can't do that. We're laying off federal workers. You know, we're making the government smaller. The only way to get out of this fix is to make government smaller. You can't. I mean, I understand the trickle down and supply side economic theories, and there's just no way to make that up. I mean, you cannot make up that much money with tax cuts. I've never believed in that. I've never believed you can tax cut your way into balancing the budget. You've got to cut spending. I mean, I do believe less government creates more economic prosperity. I will always believe that. That's fundamental to my political philosophy. The less government we have, the more likely the private sector is to thrive and prosper. And I think a lower percentage of a faster-growing economy is a better answer than a higher percentage of a slower-growing economy. Liberals believe a higher percentage of a slower-growing economy is the best answer. I fundamentally disagree. That would be the fundamental disagreement in liberal and conservative. I believe a smaller percentage of a faster-growing economy is the best answer. It's the best path forward for Josh and his generation and me and my whatever generation you're in. Less government, more empowerment of the private sector. But we got this battle, and the Republicans gave in. The Republicans needed to be committed to that, what I just said, a less taxed, faster-growing private sector that includes Social Security reform, Medicare reform, Medicaid reform, everybody paying a certain percentage of whatever it is they have, a consumption tax. I mean, I've always believed that's the fairest way to generate the revenue we need to fund all these wonderful things the federal government has done. But when you look at how incompetent, inept, the Republicans have been, that's the best example.
12: How much of this can we blame on COVID? We know we can blame about $7 trillion on COVID, but also didn't we see the federal budget go up by about $1 trillion and has not come back down?
11: COVID turned 2035 into 2025. I mean, it fast-tracked it. We did 10 years' worth of deficit spending in a year or two or three. But we were headed there. I mean, it was going to be a little longer, right? I mean, I would have been 62 or 3 instead of, 73 or so instead of 62 or 3. I mean, we just fast-tracked it. We sped it up. But, I mean, we were still going to deficit spend. And there was going to be a day that, once again, the public debt exceeded the private appetite. I want to be clear, Rev. I'm not saying that happened this week. But something suggests it did. Now, Bessent can't scare the markets, right? I mean, Bessent's got to be measured. He can't create a panic. But it looks to me like what the Treasury did, because the Treasury did all it can. The Treasury cannot create money out of thin air. But it can, you know, distort, reshape maturities. They're playing a game. It's a complicated game, but he's a very complicated financial mind. Let's go to the phone. So was there.
12: Drew in Florence. Good morning, Drew. You're on the air.
1: Hey, guys. Good conversation. Just a point about balancing the budget deficit. In the 1950s, we had a top tax rate of, I think it was around 91%, and booming growth at the same time, and we didn't have the same large budget deficits at the same time. So just a quick point in favor of perhaps we could increase tax rates and still have a good economy and balance the budget.
11: Thank you, sir. Appreciate the call. Under no situation or circumstance do I believe the government's entitled to 91% of my productivity. I can't. I'm angry that somebody believes that. I mean, I don't want to fight anybody because I don't know how big the guy is or how young he is. But to believe that, to even put that on the table, is so unpatriotic and un-American. I go to work every day. And I make a lot of money because I've been wildly successful. I came up with the best idea ever. I'm the hardest worker ever. And the government, somebody out there believes the government's entitled to 91% of my human capital, productivity, and potential. Count me out. I'd rather see us go broke and hell on a handbasket than I had somebody take 91% of another man's productivity and give it to whomever they choose. Yeah, I understand balancing budgets. I mean, if we took 91% of the wealthiest people, and I want to be careful, it's not 91% of all dollars. It's 91% after he makes $1 million or $2 million or $5 million or whatever. That day, we'll never miss it. I don't care if he misses it or not. It's his. It's hers. They earned it. They deserve it. They worked harder than you. They're smarter than you. They're better than you in making money. There's nothing wrong with that. There's nothing wrong with somebody in America being better at making money than somebody else. And because somebody's better at making money than somebody else, but somebody else believes they're entitled to 91% of what that person earns to give to whomever a bunch of Republicans and Democrats say deserve it. Count me out. Oh, it makes me angry. Let's take a break. We'll be back in just a few.
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4: Stock futures are mixed. Crude oil prices are higher this morning. Global oil Brent crude is at $94 a barrel. West Texas Intermediate U.S. oil at $87. Long-term interest rates are stabilizing after the U.S. Treasury moved to buy bonds. The yield on the 30-year Treasury note is in the 5.2% range. Danone, the French company that makes Danon and Activia yogurt and Avian water, is a step closer to buying plant-based meal replacement drinks company Huel. Regulators in the UK have cleared the deal. Shares of beauty company Coty are down 5%. The parent company of CoverGirl Cosmetics reported a better-than-expected quarter, but says consumers are becoming increasingly selective in their purchasing decisions. That's your Fox Business Report. I'm Jenny Coselda. Invested in you.
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31: Weather Channel forecast for the Midlands. Blistering heat continues here today with sunshine, 98. Heat index values near 106 and a light southwest breeze. A late afternoon or early evening shower or storm. A muggy night tonight down to 76. Strong weather system will approach tomorrow. Heavy rain showers and storms in the forecast tomorrow afternoon. Bring the threats of damaging winds and flash flooding. Richard DeWedding at the Weather Channel.
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11: We're back. 843-661-0937 is our number. When you argue, you know, some of the conservative tax policy, liberal tax policy, in my generation, Josh, he's one of those Reagan Republicans. And he wants to drown government in the bathtub. That's not the case. I mean, Reagan was a reasonable, pragmatic conservative. I mean, I know some of the things he said were deeply conservative. He governed in a very pragmatic way. And then I always argue Lincoln, because Lincoln was a complicated political figure. The left will argue the Lincoln that passed the first federal income tax. And it was basically, what, the Revenue Act of 1861, might have been 62, but that was to fund the war effort. And Lincoln did say, Rev, that You should pay taxes in proportion to the value of one's property. He didn't say productivity. He said one's property. But Lincoln also said this, and this is where I like to argue with my good liberal friends who hold Lincoln in high esteem. I forget that he was a Republican. In the early days of the world, the Almighty said it was first of our race, in the sweat of thy face shall thou eat bread. And since then, if we accept the light and the air of heaven, no good thing has been or can be enjoyed by us. Here's where it gets interesting. Without having first cost labor. And inasmuch as most good things are produced by labor, it follows that all such things of right belong to those who labor and has produced those good things. But it has so happened in all ages of the world that some have labored and others have, without labor, enjoyed a large proportion of the fruits. This is wrong and should not continue. To secure to each labor the whole product of his labor, or as nearly as possible, is the most worthy object of any good government. Boom. Says Honest Abe, who was not so honest. He passed the first income tax in 1861, the Revenue Act. That was to pay for the war. But he also believed that taking from those who work and labor and giving to those who don't is about as bad an idea as any government can come up with. And I think if you'd said 91% to Lincoln, he would have, ooh, 91? Let's go to the phone. Someone's there.
12: David in Florence. Hi, David.
0: Hello.
12: Hey, you're on the air.
0: Yes, hey, thanks. I love that discussion you're talking about this morning. And I love you weaving in President Lincoln. It's perfect. And the reason I say that is if you're going to take 91% or 80% for that matter, you take that much money from somebody that's working, what's the difference in slave labor? I mean, really. I work for a company, and I've talked with folks that work for the company. I said, any one of the folks that work for us, if you didn't take anything out of their paycheck and let them make those payments quarterly of what they owe the government, it would be a revolt overnight. It'd be crazy. So, anyway, that's all I got. Appreciate you guys.
11: Thank you, sir. Appreciate your call. I think I've said this over the air before. We repeat a lot of this. We'll be doing it 14 years, and you repeat some things. When my father was teaching me how to run a business, we were talking about taxes, state taxes, federal taxes, payroll taxes, Social Security tax, FICA, all those things that you learn when you run a business. And I remember my dad said, you want to have a revolution, pay everybody in cash. Because he'd always say them good old boys. Pay them good old boys in cash. And when they come get their cash, before they're allowed to walk out of the door, they got to put a percentage in that can and another percentage in that can. I mean, you've given them all their money. Because what the government has infamously done is get your money before you get it, right? I mean, they get theirs before you get yours. Well, it's all yours. But they've convinced you they get theirs before you get your withholding and pay. No, it's all yours. You earned it. And I would much rather take my chances with the uber rich, the uber successful, doing with excess money what they choose to, than the government saying, after you make a few million bucks, we get 91%. Because you know what the government's famous for doing? Squandering money. If the government got 91% of your income, you'd get about 20% bang for that 91%. It's the nature of government. It's not a Democrat or Republican. It's just the nature. Something as big and squishy and ambiguous as that is not going to be run efficiently. I've never argued that Republicans run a tight ship. I think Republican ideas would lead to running a tighter ship, but that's kind of the central complaint on Republicans. They've not adhered. We have all these ideas. We run on all these platforms and campaigns. Republicans get together in private and say, you got to raise the age of Social Security. You got to raise the age of Medicare. And I'm talking about eligibility age. We can debate means testing. I got people who say, no, I don't want a means testing. They'll means test my 401k. But I think the answer includes means testing. I mean, I'm willing to put that on the table because I don't think, once again, 2 + 2 = 4. The answer to Social Security isn't 2 + 2. It's got to be reformed. It's got to be changed in some way, shape, or form. It's a generational issue, but I think Medicare is similar to that. There aren't an exact answer. There aren't 3 or 4 things that are undeniably right. There are a dozen things that we need to debate. And it is means testing. It is raising the eligibility age. I mean, it's changing the spending curve. One of the longest conversations I've ever had with Lindsey Graham was about reforming entitlements. And I think you may have been there. And we were interviewing, and after the show, Lindsey and I started, you know, talking about, and he said, well, okay, what do you think? And I kind of told him some ideas I had. He said, those are similar to the ones that I have. But how do you get that off the ground? Good luck running as a Republican or a Democrat. Here's my campaign slogan, Josh. Vote for me, and I'll take those things from you. Vote for me, and I'll make you work a little longer. Vote for me, and I won't give you government-assisted health care until you're 68 or 70 or whatever that arbitrary number is. But we're going to be forced to make those decisions. We're not going to make them on our watch. We're going to make them under somebody else's pressure. And as I've said before, and I'll repeat this because I know I'm right about one thing. Once the public issuance of debt exceeds the private's willingness to buy it, we've got a big problem. We've got a huge problem. We have that now, but we're able to manage it. We can change long-term debt and short-term debt. We can quantitative ease. We can do a few little things within. The Fed does its thing. The Treasury does its thing. And if Bessent doesn't do what he wants, you know, Trump can fire him. I mean, Warsh is there. I guess Trump can fire him. There's a big legal debate that we'd have. You know, it's independent of the government. But the Treasury can't print money. The Treasury came as close to manipulating and distorting our economy yesterday as they can without printing money. So the Treasury basically maxed out its abilities because it does not have the ability to print money. But one of the biggest problems in Washington, and I'm pointing the finger at ourselves, is the Democrats make no bones about it. They want to tax you more, and they want to spend more. That's the way they believe the country's at its best. Tax you more, especially you high producers, and spend more. Tax, get everything you can out of the high producer, and give whatever necessary to the low producer. That's their government philosophy. Ours, I thought, was reward high producers and let the economy, you know, grow faster than you can imagine by less intervention, by less regulation, by less stipulation. But we kind of, you know, we kind of gave in along the way. Take a break. Back in a few.
1: 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Why? Because reject Ralph Norman employed illegal immigrants, putting personal profits over hardworking South Carolinians. And a supposed fiscal conservative, reject Ralph Norman backed a failed $115 million taxpayer-funded handout to the Carolina Panthers, all to land himself a $35 million road right next to his personal real estate investment. But then, after lining his own pockets, greedy Ralph Norman opposed a pay raise for our troops five times, even voting against care for disabled veterans. Conservative phony Ralph Norman, rejected by President Trump to stop him from failing us ever again. On August 25th, join President Trump and the MAGA movement, vote no, and reject 20-year failed career politician Ralph Norman. SISPAC paid for and is responsible for the content of this ad, not authorized by any candidate or candidates committee. 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
7: The most crushing economic operation ever. I'm Dave Anthony, Fox News. That's what President Trump says he's planning.
8: What he is calling economic D-Day against Iran.
7: Fox's Trey Yingst in Tel Aviv.
8: The president indicated that any countries around the world that are providing any sort of economic lifeline to the Iranian regime would face their own economic consequences. He called on allies to stand with the United States, posting to True Social, "No one has given the Islamic Republic of Iran a greater opportunity to make a deal than me."
7: And now the nuclear talks remain stalled, and the standoff over the Strait of Hormuz shipping continues. And after the Trump threat, oil prices up more than 3%. Gas is also up 2 more cents today. Iran's foreign minister responded to the president with a post on X. The so-called economic D-Day is a diversion from America's own crisis and surging debt. Referring to the report that for the first time, the U.S. national debt tops $40 trillion. It only took 5 months to grow from $39 trillion. North Korea has launched another missile test hours after President Trump said he wanted to meet with leader Kim Jong-un again this year and after downsizing U.S.-South Korea military exercises.
9: This test comes a day after North Korea said President Trump's order to the Pentagon to scale back military drills made no difference. 10 short-range ballistic missiles landed in the sea off the peninsula's east coast. The Ulchi Freedom Shield exercises, joint U.S.-South Korean drills, will end tomorrow, nearly a week earlier than originally planned. President Trump demanded they be scaled back because North Korean leader Kim Jong-un would view them as hostile.
7: That's Fox's Jonathan Savage. There's a gathering outside the court in Plymouth, Massachusetts now, where Lindsay Clancy's on trial for murder after killing her three children. But Clancy has supporters who are there dressed in pink, hand in hand.
10: Because it's mental health. She wasn't in her right frame of mind.
7: Clancy's using an insanity defense, citing postpartum psychosis and severe depression. Next hour, the trial resumes with more testimony. 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
6: Weather Channel forecast for the Midlands. Blistering heat continues here today with sunshine, 98. Heat index values near 106 and a light southwest breeze. A late afternoon or early evening shower or storm. A muggy night tonight down to 76. Strong weather system will approach tomorrow. Heavy rain showers and storms in the forecast tomorrow afternoon. Bring the threats of damaging winds and flash flooding. Richard DeWedding at the Weather Channel.
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9: We're back, 843-661-0937. This is not Wake Up Carolina this morning. This is an economics class at Harvard or Stanford or Duke School of Business or even the Darla Moore School of Business.
10: You think, but so are you, but I want to make sure I'm understanding what you're saying. Are you saying that the Treasury, you believe that the Treasury actually had to act because the Fed wouldn't?
9: Scott Bessent understands the economy. I said earlier, and I'll stick by this, I think Bessent is as good a Treasury Secretary as we've had since Alexander Hamilton. He didn't read or study about the economy. He lived in it. He's a hedge fund guy, private equity guy. He's an investor. He's lost and won money in the markets. He understands some of the struggles, some of the trouble spots. I don't have any idea, Rev, if they coordinated or not. But the Treasury did all it could to distort, manipulate long-term interest rates, bond yields, which were 5.337 on Tuesday, and that creates a big problem. That could create problems in our economy. The one thing the Fed does that the Treasury can't do is create money out of thin air. And historically, when the Fed has seen trouble spots in our economy, they have intervened. I told Josh a month ago, I said it on the air, if the younger generation need to keep an eye on one person, it's not J.D. Vance, it's not Marco Rubio, it's not Ron DeSantis, it's Kevin Warsh. Because he seems to me to be committed to price stability, to, you know, seeing the Fed's balance sheet not grow, but rather shrink, and the Fed's balance sheet shrinking and price stability being a priority will force the Treasury at times to do creative things to address, once again, long-term interest rates, refinancing charges, the health and well-being of our economy. Was there a formal request made by the Treasury to the Fed and the Fed rejected? Probably not. But those two men understand the nuances and intricacies of our economy, what the Treasury can do and what the Fed historically has done. Because Walsh, when he interviewed for the job, basically said, we took our eye off the ball. I mean, we became a big political player instead of what our objective is, and that is shrink the balance sheet and focus on price stability, and we didn't do that. So did Bessent call Walsh and say, hey, man, we got some problems with this 30-year bond yield at 5.337. Last time it was that high was 2007. World blew up in 2008. And Ed Walsh said, not my problem. I don't have any idea how that played out. But, yeah, I think the Treasury distorted and manipulated with every tool in their tool chest. By that, they reshape maturities, but they can't print money. And I think that, to me, and I go back to what I've always said over this joke, and who am I? I'm a college dropout from a town with no stoplight, but I've been in business my entire life. I've always said that once the public issuance, the government debt issuance, exceeds consistent private demand, we're going to have trouble. Is this the precursor? Is this the first shot across the bow? I don't have any idea. But I do believe that Bessent looked at where we were today and said, we damn sure issuing a lot of debt, and there doesn't seem to be enough private demand. What can I do to change that? And he did. And we swapped long-term debt for short-term debt. We kicked the can down the road. But I think the story here is the Fed said, hey, price stability and shrinking the balance sheet is what we're focused on. And here we are. What does the other side look like? Don't have a clue. Did they call me? No. But that's kind of the way I see it this morning. SCGOP Chairman Drew McKissick is with us. Good morning, sir. How are you?
11: I'm just soaking up the economics lesson, brother.
9: Well, be careful how you listen to me is what I'll give you warnings of. But Drew, in all fairness, and we talked this morning about it extensively, had a couple of callers calling about it. I would argue that we've had some successes, but one of the failures of the Republican Party is our inability to be the opposite and equal for the government. The Democrats make no bones about it. We want to grow government and tax everybody under the sun to pay for it. And we've historically said we believe the private sector grows faster and we all do better when we have less government. But we've not done much on that front when it comes to entitlement reform, because it's hard to win elections taking things from people.
11: Mm-hmm. Hard to run against Santa Claus. No doubt about it. I mean, look, I've said this on your show before. I say this all the time, and I'll keep saying it. The difference between Republicans and Democrats cannot be the Democrats are okay going over the cliff at 90 miles an hour and they're happy to slow down to 30. You know, the destination's the same. Somebody at some point's got to hit the brake or jerk the wheel. You know, some arrangements have to be made. Whether or not they're the long-term arrangements or something gets locked in that slowly begins to press the brake before we get over the cliff so we can sort of adjust to, you know, the things that would reverberate through the economy because of that slowdown in spending, or whether it's specific programs, something. But something does have to be done, no doubt about it. And, you know, again, you know, as you point out, you're starting to see first little, I don't want to call it growing pains, so that wouldn't be the right term, but you get my idea here. I mean, in terms of things like this beginning to happen, and they're going to be more frequent, most likely. And, you know, in defense of Walsh, you know, with the Fed, remember, the Fed, unfortunately, now has two main objectives by law. You know, one is control inflation, which was their original objective. You know, to protect the value of your money, our money, you know, that so the value of our money does not get diminished. And then number two was added on later on. I forget, I think maybe it was the 70s. The second main mission that they have is to, you know, essentially, you know, help with employment, create jobs, essentially. And so they're two conflicting objectives, obviously, because on the one hand, if you're going to take care of, you know, inflation, then you don't print more money. Right? You know, if there's a smaller supply of money, then money is worth more. You protect the value of your money. But if you want to, you know, boost the economy and create jobs, well, then you start printing money. That's the opposite direction. And, you know, again, when you don't have one clear, consistent mission, things zigzag, you know, in terms of thinking about driving a car, you know, and the destination you want to go, and you keep kind of, you know, changing your mind between two different destinations as the car's driving down the road. That makes things, you know, a little sketchy. And you know, it confuses people with money to invest in the economy, to know what's going to be consistent, what can they count on as they begin to make their bets and their investments and so forth to create jobs. And, you know, I think that's one of the worst things that they did to the Fed over the years, was not having a Fed to begin with. But, you know, when it has two conflicting objectives, that makes things a lot more complicated.
9: Drew, is it incumbent upon us? You're an official of the Republican Party. I'm a blowhard. But is it smart on our part to try and identify and encourage business-minded Republicans? Because this is, in my opinion, the issue of our times. And a lot of Republicans have a lot of good ideas on a lot of things, but they don't bring the business acumen or experience to the table. That was the interest I had in Romney. You know, despite some of his, I don't know, some of his personal things that I thought were a bit quirky. I thought he was a manager. He'd been in business. He had seen the fundamentals of business in play. Is it incumbent upon us as a party to try to find candidates that do bring a business acumen to the table and do have a wealth of understanding about why we're where we are and how to get away?
11: I think the more Republicans and just people in government in general, I don't expect Democrats to provide that many anytime soon, but the more that we have in government in general who have, one, experience in the economy, or two, an appreciation of why it does what it does and how it does what it does, absolutely, and how we need to address the current problems that we have. I mean, they are tremendous. And as you point out, you know, they get more often than not kicked down the road. You know, there used to be a time when Republicans and sometimes even some Democrats would sit down together and promote some semi-serious solutions. I mean, you remember even, you know, let's say, was it the early 80s when you had the Graham-Rubin-Hollings bill? You know, things along those lines. And, of course, you know, eventually then those principles or those little guardrails get kicked to the side because they become inconvenient. At some point, and I don't know when it is, you know, just like you mentioned a minute ago, at some point this is going to, in the minds of voters, going to become the political issue of our time, because they are going to begin to see it drastically impact the economy and, you know, our lives financially, the value of your dollar, et cetera. You know, what's the old saying, you know, how do you don't go bankrupt, you know, or how you go bankrupt? It's a little bit at a time and then all at once, I believe is the saying. You know, you begin to creep up on it and then suddenly it all catches up with you. And, you know, at some point, it's going to become the political issue of the time and it's going to affect everything. And people are then going to demand it. And there are going to be two different drastic solutions. Well, we got to tax the heck out of everybody in order to pay our debt, or we have to slash the spending, you know, or is there going to be a compromise between the two? Or is there, you know, but our option to do what we should do, which is put some brakes on the thing and some, you know, sort of ratchet it down where, you know, we're at least growing faster than spending is growing, and begin to, you know, not even doing something more drastic, which we should do, which is cut spending. But at a minimum, growing faster than the spending is growing. If you don't do that now, later on, you're not able to do that. You know, that's the convenience, I say, in air quotes, that we have right now, that we could do something that would make more sense right now and make the shock less of a shock. But the further you go down the road, the more it's going to be a tremendous shock when it does happen.
9: Yeah, in Pamplico, we say it don't work. It works till it don't work no more. That's kind of what you're saying.
11: Right.
9: So you can understand that. So that's a segue into a complaint I have. And it's not about you. It's not about candidates. But we ask real complicated questions of candidates running for public office. The Senate runoff debate this past week kind of reminded me of that. What is your answer on Iran? What is your answer on Taiwan? What is your answer on AI and data centers? You got a minute, go. I'd rather see us ask fewer questions and give candidates longer periods of time to give substantive answers. It's become, you know, can I get a soundbite on YouTube? Or can I get a hit on social media site? You agree? I mean, I know that sounds like criticism, but I think we get better candidates and better answers, and we understand better about where they stand when we don't ask a question about peace in the Middle East and say, you got a minute, go.
11: Well, I'll say this. I think it's important that we be able to have, or the Republican primary voters in this particular case, be able to have as good of an understanding as possible on as broad of a cross-section of possible on where these candidates stand, particularly with this being the case, that you've essentially only got one shot at being able to figure that out. I mean, like, let's say for right now, we'll just take this is what we're talking about right now, this Senate runoff that we have going on. We are being asked to do by, you know, events, something we've never done before. And that's pick somebody to essentially occupy a six-year term with just a four-week runway to decide who it's going to be. Precious little time. And within that amount of time, the precious less time that actually you can get the candidates to get in one place at one time and answer questions. And, you know, for our part, as the party's concerned, essentially only one time. We're only able to get them to sit down and do that at one time. And, I mean, there are questions that I would have liked to have seen asked, too, that, you know, go even further. I mean, obviously, we just talked about financial issues, but, I mean, there are social issues that are also important that didn't get discussed. You know, I mean, you give a little bit of latitude to the news folks whenever they put this stuff together. I think Newsmax did a good job. I'm appreciative of them and ETV coming to the table as well for the broadcast portion around the state and to give that coverage. But no, I understand what you're talking about. I think, you know, quite frankly, sometimes I wonder if the candidates, and not in this race necessarily, but in any race, actually want to talk longer. I don't know. That's a good question.
9: Yeah, maybe I give myself more credit than I deserve because I need 3 or 4 or 5 or 6 minutes because I do think I have now some things I don't understand at that level, but some things I do, and I just feel like I got a lot more to say that I think matters to voters, but I only had a minute to say it. I'm not going to ask you who wins the election. It's a big election. We're replacing a national political figure. We interviewed Darlene yesterday. We'll play it tomorrow morning. But, Drew, give me a turnout guess. How many people do you think turn out next Tuesday in the Republican senatorial runoff?
11: Yeah, good question. So, you know, for the primary, you know, the models that I had was suggesting 285,000, and we ended up with 325, 330, something in that ballpark. And I didn't believe my model. I thought it would be lower than that, quite frankly. So that surprised me that it was that high. You know, runoffs are typically lower than primaries, as you know, because you don't have as many candidates out there goosing people actually turn out and bugging them and so forth. But how much lower? I mean, so if we had, say, close to 330, do we get over 300? Maybe. I mean, I think you're at least in the 280 ballpark, you know. Given how far off I was last week. We'll have a better idea here in about an hour. I just looked before we came online. The State Election Commission has not put up the early vote number from yesterday. But for the primary, we had about 20,000 people per day early voting, Wednesday, Thursday, and Friday. And we got the same pattern now. So it was yesterday, today, and tomorrow, and then primary day, runoff day on Tuesday. So if the early vote numbers run about the same, then we're in for a big turnout. We'll see.
9: All right, last question. Does Ralph get more votes in Greenville than Darlene does in Horry? Because President Trump's coming Friday. We're not asking you to pick a winner because I wouldn't do that to you. But give me your estimate on Darlene in Horry, Ralph in Greenville.
11: Yeah. Again, good question. I mean, because Horry's grown a lot. Obviously, we've seen those numbers come close to balance one another out. But if you go back, I'd say, if I go back and look at the primary, and if I'm using that as a judge, then I have to say probably that Ralph does a little better in Greenville. I mean, because I think just for the combination of candidates in Greenville that tended to be, let's say, to the right of Ralph, are probably going to move in that direction. But I don't know. The question is, how big is the difference? And that's really hard. I don't know.
9: That's well explained. How can we help you, whether it's this coming Tuesday or November?
11: Well, bottom line is after next Tuesday, we've got one candidate. And everybody's got to be on the same team, and we got to go win. Because whoever it is better than Annie Andrews. And we've got a new governor to elect and everything else. That means we need people. People to do the work to turn out other Republicans. If you haven't done it yet, go to our website, segop.com. Get on the email list so we know where you are. And we can contact you. We get you in touch with ways that you can help win this November.
9: Drew, thank you for your time, my man.
11: Yes, sir. Thank you.
9: We'll take a break. We'll be back in just a few moments.
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15: 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It's nearly $1 billion to spend on the midterms. Establishment Dems, I keep reading article after article. They're not giving to these lunatics. You know, those people that are cowardly and gutless and won't publicly criticize the people that have hijacked their party, that now dominate their party. Again, since 2019, 250 elected DSA members. There's going to be over 40, maybe close to 50 when all said and done this year. They're not donating, and I understand they're not even buying the ad time now, which means they may not even have the availability to buy ad time. Republicans are set. They're ready to roll.
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9: We're back, 843-661-0937. 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I don't know that Mike Dunn has a desire to be a star by any stretch of the imagination. Mike's the kind of guy that's got to lay low, doesn't need his walk-up music. But welcome to my world. Everything is a promotion and an event here. Mike Dunn, Florence County Sheriff's Office.
10: Showbiz, man.
9: You're right. It's showbiz for sure. I just backed into it. I mean, I tell people all the time, I backed into show business. I don't know how this stuff works. Mike, good morning. How are you?
25: Good morning. Great to be here.
9: So last week we talked about something, and it's so interesting that this week Oconee County passed an ordinance that outlaws flock cameras.
25: Right.
9: But walk me through why Oconee County did what they did and what the sheriff's office gains by having flock cameras.
25: Well, first of all, thanks for the opportunity to talk about flock cameras, and hopefully before we leave here today we'll dispel some of the misconceptions and the myths that are out there. It's, you know, these things.
9: Mike, we're not in the business of that.
25: Well, then I can't help you, Mike.
9: We perpetuate myths.
10: Yeah, we don't dispel myths.
9: Wake up, Carolina. Continue. I had to take that job. Continue.
10: He's all serious.
9: Yeah, he's legit. We're not. Yeah,
10: exactly. Exactly.
25: So, flock camera's been greatly in the news lately, and we've got our own ideas about where some of this is coming from. Unfortunately, in most of media, you only hear one side, and hopefully I can give you a little bit of the other side today. But Florence County Sheriff's Office has flock cameras. We have 18 flock cameras throughout Florence County that are strategically located in a non-linear configuration, meaning it's not in a line, okay? They're in strategic places to give us an idea if a stolen vehicle or a vehicle of interest has come in the county and where it might be at a particular time, okay? So let's talk about what flock is not. Flock is not a search. Courts have said that. Flock is not surveillance. Flock is not tracking. Flock is not an invasion of privacy, according to the courts. Flock does not identify a person and cannot access your phone or your Bluetooth device when you pass by. That's pretty much one of the more outrageous recent allegations we've seen. And most importantly, at least for the courts, is it's not like cell site location data that your cell phone emits and can be used to actually track a person's movement.
9: Like the Murdoch tri and geo tracking.
25: From one place to another.
9: Okay.
25: Exactly. Now, that, according to the Supreme Court in the Carpenter case in 2018, that is a surveillance that requires a search warrant. Okay? Because that discrete data can literally follow you into your home. It can tell where you go, what church you go to, what organizations you might visit, and all kinds of stuff. That is not Flock. Okay? So basically, Flock cameras are utilizing a ALPR technology, automatic license plate reading technology, which has been in existence for decades. Okay? So all of our drivers, our license plates on our vehicles are in a database. And so Flock incorporated the automatic license plate reader technology with cameras that will identify a vehicle that passes by a strategic location with date, time, and place when that license plate went by. Okay? So all the Flock camera does is take an image of the vehicle traveling past the camera, period. That's it. And it captures the license plate. It might capture some characteristics of the vehicle, like a toolbox on the back of a pickup truck or a bumper sticker or something like that. But it cannot capture or is not searchable by any biometrics or human characteristic. So it doesn't tell who's in the vehicle. It doesn't tell where the vehicle had been. It doesn't tell where the vehicle is going. It's a snapshot, a point in time when that vehicle crossed in front of that camera. The only time it becomes relevant is if that vehicle is the subject of a law enforcement action such that law enforcement can enter that license plate of a vehicle that we're looking for in a legitimate criminal investigation, and it will tell us if that vehicle has passed one of our cameras, and if so, when. Okay? So that's the nuts and bolts of Flock cameras. And as you can imagine.
9: So if my tag, if Dave Baker goes to a stop sign and doesn't come to a complete stop, he, as you say, he rolls through the stop sign, but he's not on any sort of database. He's not committed any sort of crime. I mean, he rolled through the stoplight, but it doesn't send him a ticket for rolling through the stoplight.
25: Oh, absolutely not. And South Carolina actually has a specific statute which prevents the use of or the issuance of a traffic ticket based on electronic monitoring. So that doesn't happen. Flock doesn't monitor speed. It doesn't monitor vehicle behavior or anything. It simply takes a photograph of the vehicle as it passes.
9: Give me a hypothetical. If that's a hypothetical, Flock does not register. Give me a hypothetical example of when Flock is fully engaged and in action and pays dividends to the Sheriff's Department.
25: All right. So actually last week, this was a perfect example of how Flock is properly used. We had we got a call from a citizen who had gone into a retail establishment, left his vehicle running, had a disabled adult child in the back of the vehicle, just going to run in for a minute, get something, and come right back. You know, it's hot, hard to get people in and out of vehicles, so, you know, made the decision, I'm going to run in this place, and I'll be out in moments. But when he came back, the vehicle was gone. Someone had gotten in that vehicle and left in it along with the other person. Well, immediately, once we got the call, we were able to enter that individual's license plate in Flock. And within minutes, it gave us a hit that that tag had been seen going down Second Loop Road. Okay? So we were able to obtain a direction of travel of the vehicle. And it didn't tell us where the vehicle was, who was driving it, where it ended up, or anything. But based on that, here's where the direction of travel, we were able to exclude other search areas, which allowed us to more quickly find that vehicle. And the good news is the vehicle was found. The driver, the person who stole the vehicle, had fled the scene, but the passenger was found safe, okay? So the flock camera doesn't give us a description of that individual, who it is, where they went after they left or passed by the flock camera, and it didn't tell us where the vehicle was. We had to find it, but based on that hit in the direction of travel, we were able to more closely focus our search and find it.
9: As it's a crime-fighting tool in that case.
25: 100%. Now, another example, we've had wandering Alzheimer's patients who have been associated with a vehicle. And so we were able to enter that license plate into Flock to see whether or not that vehicle license plate had passed one of our cameras. And on occasion, we find that. And so we were able to locate that individual. Several months ago, a child ran away from home, 10 years old. He took the family car and left home. So we were able to enter the license plate of that vehicle in Flock camera. It was found in Lexington County. Another example, about a year ago, on a traffic stop, a MACB police officer was shot and left for dead. The license plate of the vehicle that had been stopped was put into Flock cameras. Guess where he showed up? Lawrence County. You know, we got a Flock hit on that vehicle. And it gave law enforcement a good idea of that individual's direction of travel. He was later located. So it is pure and simple a crime-fighting tool. It is not an invasion of privacy. The courts have said so. And it would be a real shame if, because of public misperception about its character and nature, it were to go away. So Flock uses traditional ALP or technology, just takes an exterior photo of the vehicle. It doesn't tell us where it's been, doesn't tell us where it's going, how fast it was going, who was driving. It just identifies the vehicle past.
9: And if it's not related to a crime or some other report, they don't care how fast you're going. They don't care if you're going to your girlfriend or your boyfriend's house. That's none of your business.
25: And it doesn't record it. It does not record.
9: Because that's the misconception.
25: Absolutely it does. That's the misconception. It's been put out there purposefully so. Okay? So cameras are not designed to capture human images, and it does not allow for the biometric search of human characteristics. So you can't look up somebody's name and find an unflock camera system. So, the courts have held there is no reasonable expectation of privacy on a public roadway. The United States Supreme Court, back in 1983, says that when suspects travel over a public street, he's voluntarily conveying to everyone who wanted to look the fact that he was traveling over a particular roadway in a particular direction and the fact of whatever stops he made. And the fact of his final destination when he exited from public road onto private property. That's not Flock. Flock doesn't do that. Court says a car has little capacity for escaping public scrutiny as both it and its occupants are in plain view. Plain view being one of the major exceptions to the warrant requirement of the Fourth Amendment. So recent court decisions about the use of Flock cameras are mostly arise so far in criminal cases where the defendants are attempting to suppress evidence in a trial. And the courts have uniformly said, nope, that's not, they don't suppress that evidence because there's no search. So, you know, in defense of Flock, it is a tremendous crime-fighting tool. It helps us locate wandering Alzheimer's patients, autistic children, vehicle thefts, and those types of things. And it is being entirely mischaracterized in current media. You are being surveilled more when you go to grocery stores than you are with Flock cameras. Did you know that grocery stores actually are using facial recognition for customers? They know your name. They know which aisle you go to. They know which product you pick up off the shelf. And unlike Flock, they can sell that data to others. So you are under way more surveillance and scrutiny going to the grocery store or out your front door with all your neighbors with Ring cameras and home surveillance systems. You have Life 360 on your phone? Yeah, I do too. Well, that's tracking, but that's not Flock. We just want people to have the right information when they consider issues about Flock. And I did a recent interview with a member of the media, and they were asking all the probing questions. Have you gotten a lot of pushback? Have you gotten the sheriff's office really hasn't received a lot of, I'll call it, flack about Flock. So the reporter asked why that was. I said, well, honestly, and it's really more of a personal opinion than anything else. Number one, our policies are tight. We monitor its use. We will not hesitate to punish a misuse of Flock. But more importantly, I think the public trusts Sheriff Joy that he will not allow this technology to be misused. And I honestly think that that's a big part of the reason why we haven't experienced some of the same pushback that we've seen in other parts of
9: the state. Well, I'll clean it up, and you'll appreciate this. I talked to Sheriff Joy recently, and he made it emphatically clear to me that if he called anybody in his department misusing Flock, he would handle it in a very aggressive and appropriate fashion. I'll clean that up the best way I can, and I take him at his word. I mean, I genuinely believe that he meant everything he said about misusing something that the public has questioned about.
25: There's no question, and we do audit its use. Fortunately, knock on wood, we have not found any abuse among our deputies on it. Unfortunately, there are plenty of other examples in other states and in South Carolina as well. So we're not going to tolerate that. We're not going to tolerate any misuse of this or the invasion of a citizen's privacy.
9: I think that's well explained. Thank you, Mike.
25: Thank you, guys.
9: Appreciate your time. As soon as he leaves, we'll... I'm kidding. We'll take a break. We'll be back in just a few moments.
24: Send a message to the UPS Store text line at 843-661-0937.
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28: Weather Channel forecast for the Midlands. Blistering heat continues here today with sunshine, 98. Heat index values near 106 and a light southwest breeze. A late afternoon or early evening shower or storm. A muggy night tonight down to 76. Strong weather system will approach tomorrow. Heavy rain showers and storms in the forecast tomorrow afternoon. Bring the threats of damaging winds and flash flooding. Richard DeWedding at the Weather Channel.
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24: What better way to pass the time from the cop pulling you over till actually giving you the ticket? 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
9: We're back, 843-661-0937. We felt the issue of flock cameras was worthy for an extended session, so we've asked Sonny Collins, South Carolina Highway Patrol, to hang around for a few more minutes. He said he can. So we'll get to Sonny at the beginning of the next hour. But we got some calls, I'm sure in total support of flock cameras.
10: Well, actually, Bob in Florence has been on hold for even before that segment. So, Bob, good morning. You're on.
29: Yeah, good morning, guys. And a note to Josh. I'm coming live
13: from the McLeod Fitness Center. And, yeah, I've been on hold. I did 5 running laps, 3 walking laps, and did 3 sets of free weights. So, yeah, I've been on hold. But this is important. When I got to the gym this morning, I tried to get the stream from WFRK, and for whatever reason, it wasn't working, probably because my cheap old phone. But that being the case, I swung over to iHeartRadio and picked up my old favorite, WMAL, out of Washington, D.C. And I believe it was Kevin O'Connor, who sometimes you see him on Fox News. He was on his regular morning show, good show. But he says, now we got information from the South Carolina election, and we've got Ralph Norman. Hello, Ralph. And Ralph started talking. And, you know, I've been kind of sitting on the fence until now. Ralph was going on, talking like a politician, and he said, and I want everybody to listen to this because this is important. He said, Darlene is, and I'm not sure exactly what word he's using, patronizing or kowtowing to the socialist left, and she is receiving money from them. Now, I know that is patently false. So, all the listeners here, now, I'm on the Darlene side of the fence, and I think that's just something I don't want to see, that kind of behavior in my elected representatives, and I'll let you guys take it off.
9: Thank you, sir. I had a dog in the fight named Russell Fry. My dog got eliminated, so I don't have a dog in this fight. Ralph Norman is probably considered the more conservative of the two. Darlene would probably be a little more centrist of the two. What is the South Carolina voters' appetite? We'll find out this coming Tuesday. Take a break. Back in a few. Hey, this is Ken Ard of Wake Up Carolina. I am with Dr. Chad Thurman, McLeod orthopedic surgeon. Dr. Thurman, how are you?
14: I'm great. How are you?
9: We have taught hip replacement in the past. We're talking knee replacement surgery. At what point should someone not believe they have to live with a knee pain, but rather talk to an orthopedic surgeon about what some of the options are?
14: Yeah, a lot of people live with knee pain daily, and that's not uncommon. But when you get pain that's starting to change your activities, you're canceling plans, or you're giving up hobbies that you used to enjoy, it's time to come in and see us.
9: Okay. Well, as I get a little older, I tend to lean on the excuse of arthritis.
14: Right.
9: That's just a little bit of arthritis in my knee. It'll be fine. How do patients know if their knee pain is arthritis or an injury that needs some sort of more entailed medical attention?
14: Well, you go see, truly come in and see somebody and get early imaging. X-rays are first. We have a wonderful MRI system at McLeod. We have the strongest magnet in the county down in our building. So really clear imaging if the X-rays aren't showing us what we need to see. But it starts with a simple X-ray.
9: Okay. Once we make the diagnosis, I would imagine there are a lot of treatment options for knee pain. But when do we start considering not some of the other treatments, but rather knee replacement surgery?
14: Knee replacement is always the last thing we consider because it's a big recovery. It's a painful surgery that once you're healed from, you do wonderful, but it's not something any of us take lightly. So once you fail conservative care, which generally means medication, injections, therapy, and potentially bracing, if it's still affecting your life and changing how you live, we move on to knee replacement talk.
9: As someone who once upon a time played sports, why is the knee so problematic? What is it about that particular joint, the ACL, the MCL, all these other sorts of things?
14: Well, the knee's a lot more complex than the hinge we equate it to. We think of it more like an elbow, just in and out, like a hinge, and it's truly not. There's multiple rotation points within the knee. You have multiple muscles that traverse the knee, as well as the ligaments, like you mentioned, ACL tears are so common. It's really just that it's a lot more complex joint than what it's been getting credit for in the past.
9: What would you tell a patient who may be apprehensive about whether or not to have knee replacement surgery?
14: The outcomes are great, and they're getting better. Robotics have really improved alignment, reduced revision rates, and, you know, improved patients' long-term quality of life. But at the end of the day, the most important thing a patient knows is that your effort in therapy afterwards is going to really determine your outcome.
9: What sort of therapy is involved? I mean, what can, once you perform the knee replacement surgery, what's it incumbent upon us to make sure we take care of?
14: I say in my office the 4 things, motion, motion, motion, and motion. You can't let your knee get stiff. So I tell all my patients, I think most of us would agree, you got to get the knee moving early, bending it hourly right after surgery. And then, of course, you need a really good therapist or a team of therapists building strength and getting your motion back.
9: One thing that I think we probably don't talk enough about is how can we avoid things like knee surgery and hip surgery and some other sorts of medical issues. What are some things people can do to keep their knees healthy, avoid potential joint problems down the road?
14: So, of course, maintaining a healthy weight, healthy diet, avoiding injury when you can. But most importantly is resistance training, working out. So it's not just the walking and the treadmills that we think about. What the study shows, it's actually better for you to be pushing weights. Some people, that's squats and lunges. Some people, it's going to the gym. Some people, it's a stationary bike with resistance. But strength training, or what we call resistance training, is your best chance at reducing your risk for replacement.
9: I've learned as I've gotten older, genetics play a

0: start earlier.
1: Is there a warranty on the knee replacement? Is there a life expectancy?
0: We do actually have pretty good 30-year data, that which a lot of patients don't know. They think 10 to 15 years. Maybe they heard that in the past from grandma or grandpa. But we have pretty good 30-year longevity data now, which gives patients, you know, a lot of hope. I joke, I'll at least be retired when it's a problem. But for most people, it's the majority of the rest of their life.
1: That's very well explained. Dr. Chad Thurman, McLeod Orthopedic Surgeon, thank you.
0: Thank you. Appreciate it.
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3: Supporting an accused child killer. I'm Dave Anthony, Fox News.
4: I deeply feel like Lindsay was failed by the medical system.
3: She is among a big crowd of people, all dressed in pink, holding hands to support Lindsay Clancy outside the courthouse in Plymouth, Massachusetts. The mother's on trial for murder, charged with killing her three kids, in a case that's put a big focus on mental health. She's using an insanity defense, citing postpartum psychosis and severe depression. Her attorney's reaction to the support?
5: Thank you. That's all I can say. It's amazing.
3: Fox's Chandler Painter talked to Kevin Reddington on his way into the court where the trial resumes this hour.
6: You've been here weeks and you've been having your eyes on the jury. They've been taking lots of notes. What are you thinking? You feel confident that they're...
5: They're very, very attentive and they're putting a lot of work. They always do. They put a lot of work into the case. You know, it's very moving for them. They don't forget it.
3: Prosecutors dispute the claim Lindsay Clancy was psychotic, citing their expert testimony. They want the jury to convict her of triple murder. Meta's trial resumes today in Oakland, California. 29 states accuse the Instagram and Facebook parent company of making social media a addictive, harming teens.
7: Former Meta engineer Arturo Bejar told jurors that the company's culture was, quote, comprehensively shaped by engagement. Keep them using the product. He pointed to features including infinite scroll, autoplay, and notifications, going as far to tell jurors that, quote, you just cannot trust Mark Zuckerberg with kids.
3: Fox Business Network's Ashley Webster. Meta denies the allegations as unsubstantiated. President Trump is warning Iran again. He's planning an economic D-Day, writing on Truth Social. It'll be the most crushing economic operation ever as nuclear and Strait of Hormuz talks go nowhere. Fox's Trey Yingst has Iran's response.
8: Iran's foreign minister saying the so-called economic D-Day is a diversion from America's own crisis, unprecedented debt, and surging interest costs. Doubling down on failed policies will only bring further defeat.
3: America's listening to Fox News.
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8: Weather Channel forecast for the Midlands. Blistering heat continues here today with sunshine, 98. Heat index values near 106 and a light southwest breeze. A late afternoon or early evening shower or storm. A muggy night tonight down to 76. Strong weather system will approach tomorrow. Heavy rain showers and storms in the forecast tomorrow afternoon. Bring the threats of damaging winds and flash flooding. Richard DeWedding at the Weather Channel.
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11: We're back, 843-661-0937. Last hour, Sonny Collins, South Carolina Highway Patrol, kind enough to join us. And it was the South Carolina Highway Patrol shares the hour with the Florence County Sheriff's Office, but we ran over. Had a lot to talk about flock cameras, explaining why flock cameras do this but not that. I'm always wondering when the best time to speed.
12: Yes, of course you are.
11: Because I'm always in a hurry because I never leave early enough, and I'm always trying to get somewhere I need to be. And I'm convinced that the best time to speed is around Labor Day, because all these highway patrolmen are at the racetrack, or they're policing the traffic at a football game, whether it's Clemson, Carolina, or Coastal. And Sonny Collins is here, not to give me inside information, because I don't want any favors, but Sonny, you guys are about to be real, real busy with other things than just policing the highways.
13: We are, and just to help you out on your speeding issue, when I leave today, I'll take a picture of your truck, and we'll distribute it out to everybody. Make sure everybody's aware that, look, he's got a place to be, so let him pass.
12: That's a bolo. Let him go.
11: Understand that what I lack in raw horsepower, I make up in raw driving ability.
13: There you go.
11: but in all honesty, yeah. I mean, you guys have a 365-day-a-year job, and that is keep us safe on the highways.
13: Yeah.
11: Now, what have we done with that? I mean, year to year.
13: Yeah, you know, we look at fatalities, and that's how we grade ourselves. And right now, we are fewer fatalities last year than or this year than last year. But of course, we're just hitting into our really busy. You know, Labor Day is kind of the official end of summer, the end of the 100 daily days of summer. But Labor Day really starts a time where it gets really busy in South Carolina that you don't even think about. Just for instance, Labor Day weekend, we've got the big race in Darlington, which we'll be sending a lot of troopers up there for that. I know a lot of your listeners right now will be planning on attending that race. And, you know, when you go to that race, here's the thing. That is a Sunday, that's a 5 o'clock race, I believe, on Sunday.
11: Mm-hmm.
13: So you have all day to trickle in and get into your parking spots and tailgate or whatever you're going to do. But understand, you are sharing that facility with 70,000 other people. So, you know, you can't just expect to drive right up to your spot, get out and walk right in. There's going to be a lot of people sharing that place with you. So make sure you're following directions of those troopers as you enter and exit afterwards.
11: Okay, you got to fully staff the traffic at the racetrack.
13: Yep.
11: And sometimes both the Gamecocks and Tigers have a home football game. Not they this do. Year. I think Clemson's playing in Baton Rouge.
13: They are.
11: At the real Death Valley. take my shot at Sonny. Sonny sent me a picture last week of him at Williams-Brice Stadium.
13: I was.
11: And he said, I'm in hostile territory, in enemy territory. But you were there doing a PSA on behalf of the But in all honesty, does that strain or drain the resources?
13: Well, obviously, when you've got multiple events going on across the state, and you know, Saturday we do have a race Saturday evening at Darlington Raceway, but we also have Carolina opening up their football season, so we'll have a full staff at both areas because you know you're going to have 90,000 people going to the Carolina game. You're going to have another several probably 20,000-30,000 for that Saturday night race in Darlington. So we do have to manage those resources. Now, luckily, Clemson not being at home helps that because we can bring some of those upstate resources down to Columbia, and then what would typically be around Columbia and then down in our area can go help with the racetrack.
11: How do you guys divide up? I mean, it's platoons in the Army. What it is, it's troops.
13: It's troops. We have 7 troops across the whole state. So we have certain troops. When Clemson's at home, we pull manpower from there. When Carolina's home, we pull manpower from those troops. That way we're not leaving the roads unoccupied. We still got our normal force out on the road working enforcement, but we're able to send those resources to those areas to help with those traffic.
11: And you're in Troop?
13: Troop 5 is
11: okay, here. Troop 5 is in Florence, but it's always in Horry County. It's also in Horry County.
13: Florence, Myrtle Beach. Yep.
11: How has Myrtle Beach changed the dynamic? I mean, we talk a lot about adding 40 new people every day. Fastest growing county in America. That's got to be on your radar. How many more people are down there than were 20 years ago?
13: Well, and even when you look at the troops we have, we put multiple counties together. Like, as far as the troopers concerned, Florence, Marion, and Dillon is just one big area. They're back and forth working that. Williamsburg, Georgetown is one big area. But Horry is all by itself. Troopers that work Horry, they're just in Horry because the calls of service are so high down there. You know, as we mitigate through Labor Day, you will see some of that rescind a little bit, just as the summer traffic can kind of get out of there. But, you know, if they're working during the summer, we have to allocate those resources where the calls of service are. So you may have more troopers working the beachside than working inland Horry County. During the wintertime, you may see that reverse. We use traffic data. We use traffic patterns, traffic counts. You know, we always talk about Thanksgiving, you know, how much more traffic's on the interstate. We have those counters in the roads on certain roads, so we can see the traffic, and we move our troopers around based on those traffic counts because that's where the calls would be.
11: I got a crazy question, but I ask a lot of crazy questions. So I would argue that the hotter it gets, the shorter people's temper are. Is there any evidence to show road rage increases as the temperature gets closer to 100? I know that's a crazy question to ask, but, you know, damn, it's hot. I'm aggravated about that. I'm tired. I mean, I said this week more than one time. I'm ready for the cool off, man. I'm tired of this hot. And I think I get a little more short-tempered. Is road rage a problem at all in South Carolina?
13: It's an issue. I don't have the numbers to tell you if it's
11: because we don't have big metropolitan areas where people wait in traffic for 2 hours.
13: Right, but you can bet there will be some people waiting to get into Darlington Raceway, and there will be some people waiting to get into Williams-Brice Stadium in a couple weeks. They'll be irritated because they're waiting. But again, when you share a facility with that many people now. The Carolina and Clemson games are a little different because the vast majority of the people going there, they know exactly where they're going, they know where they're going to park, and they know how they're going to get out of there because they're familiar with that routine. Darlington's a little different because you have so many people going to the race for the first time. They're coming from out of state, from all over the place, so they don't know exactly where they're going or how they're going to get out of there. They're not familiar with those patterns. But, you know, we meet with the racetrack on that. When we were shooting that PSA with Coach Beamer Saturday, you know, the captain for the Columbia District, when he left that, he was going to meet with the folks over at the university to make sure the traffic plan that we have laid out is still good from any construction going on around the stadium, make sure everything's still going to work. And, you know, we do all that in pre-planning, the same thing with the racetrack, just to make sure that we have the best plan so we can get you in and out as fast as we can.
11: Is it fair to say that in Clemson, it's all about the football game that Saturday? But in Columbia, you got a lot of people who don't really care about football. And they've got to get around the capital city of our state.
13: You know, it is. When we turn loose from Clemson, you know, and y'all have both been to Carolina games, you turn a lot of lanes outbound to get away from the stadium. Clemson, that's not a problem. You just turn all those lanes outbound. They're headed towards the interstate. Williams-Brice is a lot different. You can turn those outbound lanes towards I-77 on Bluff Road, but you also got to send a lot of traffic into the city of Columbia. So then we have to work with the City of Columbia police to make sure they're at traffic control points, because once we cut that traffic loose, it's got to have a place to
11: but
13: go.
11: But somebody may be going to the grocery store.
13: Yeah.
11: But they could care less about a football. So you guys have to balance that.
13: We have to balance that. We have to make sure that we have a lane available. If somebody needs to come inbound back towards the stadium, there's a lane available for that. Even if three are going out and one's going back in, but it's still, we're trying to move the masses as quick as we can.
11: And you're always trying to improve it?
13: Always trying to look at it. Hey, is there something we can do better? Because sometimes we'll have to change it during the season based on, did the fairgrounds change something? Did a business change the way they're parking? And, you know, one of the biggest things, and y'all seen this because y'all go to Williams-Brice, is pedestrian traffic. You know, there's just a mass of people, and the sidewalk's only so
11: big. And they're
13: big.
11: Changing that around the stadium with the construction.
13: They are. They're going to have some pedestrian improvements, but that's coming. You know, that's not there right now. So I would just, if you're going to the racetrack, you're going to the ball game, let's please follow the directions of the troopers. They're going to get you in the fastest way there is to get in. It may not be as fast as you want to get in, but they're going to get you in as fast as they can. Watch out for these pedestrians, particularly in Darlington, because that's a night race, so we'll be you'll be dealing with them in the dark.
11: I see every now and then, Rev, and you probably have too, and I'm sure Sonny has, there'll be a truck driver, just a random truck driver.
13: Yeah.
11: And he's like called in, what in the world's happening here?
13: Yeah.
11: And he has no idea of a football game, no idea of a race in Darlington. He's sitting there.
14: Get caught up in that.
13: That's right.
11: But he's earning a living. You know, a Saturday, I'm going to try to get out on a Saturday because traffic's not that bad, and you'll see that truck driver sitting in a mile-long line of traffic. And there's no telling how many choice words he's yelling to the top of his lungs.
13: I'm sure. And, you know, you try to come up with a plan that will get the maximum number of people in as quick as possible and the maximum number of people out as quick as possible. And I think we do that. But, you know, that's a long day for our troopers. Like the Carolina game, I think it's a 12:45 kick.
11: I think it might be.
13: And so those guys will probably be reporting around 6:30 a.m. that morning to get their briefing. So they're out on the road at their traffic control points by 9:30, 10, and then they'll be there until 5, 6 in the afternoon.
14: I tell you what I think is an impressive maneuver around the games is getting, for example, the visiting team bus in and out of there. Because you know, the traffic stopped if you're a fan trying to get to or from a parking place. But when I think the referees go, go and come, and the visiting team bus, you guys get them out around everybody, and that's kind of a maneuver that's impressive.
13: We have to time that out. We meet with the opposing teams. We have that already knocked out. You know, they're going to leave the hotel at this time because we're providing the escort. The buses are going to leave the hotel at a certain time. They're going to take this route, and they're going to be at the stadium at this time. And, you know, for the Carolina team, when are they going to do their walkover? You know, all that's coordinated. And what we like to do is try to make those two times as close as possible, because we've got to shut everything down while that's happening.
14: Yeah.
13: So if we just have to shut it down once to get both of those things done, then we can let it ride.
14: So what I'm hearing is if you do the escort, is there a way somebody can get in that line? You know, it's right behind the bus. It doesn't have to be in front of the bus, but behind it?
13: I would not recommend trying to get
11: Clearly, you don't understand the way we roll at Wake Up Carolina.
14: Oh, okay.
11: We never tell Sonny what they do a good job. It's our job to tell Sonny what they need to work on and be better at.
14: Look, and I was just trying to get you an escort in and out of the parking.
11: I don't need. They priced me out of college football.
14: Yeah, well,
11: I'll stay on television now. Thank you, Sonny.
13: Yes, sir.
11: Appreciate all you do, and you know I mean that. These guys are busy all year, but they in particular start getting real busy when the Labor Day weekend gets here. Got race, and then you got football game, and it's not a football game in Columbia or a football game in Clemson. It's 7 football games in Columbia and 7 football games in Clemson. And Coastal is all of a sudden, you know, adding on to their stadium and attracting bigger crowds. And we're just a growing state, and it creates kind of a traffic burden. We appreciate all you guys do.
13: Yes, sir.
11: We'll take a break. We'll be back in just a few moments.
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10: Ken is a political genius, Dave is a technical savant, and Josh, well, he's there to clean the bedpans. 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
11: We're back. 843-661-0937. Callers are there. Let's go to the phone.
0: We'll go to Jamie in Darlington. Good morning, Jam.
1: Morning, guys. This was about the flock cameras, and there is such an obvious place, and that would be Windsor Forest. When we lived in Windsor Forest, I mean, there, constantly cars were getting broken into. I know mine was, the window was broken, and then my garage was broken into. And there's only two ways in and out of that particular neighborhood, but you can go over to Grove Park and get out of the neighborhood, several places there. But a flock camera on those two roads in Windsor just make obvious sense to me. And would anybody object to that? And that's my two cents.
11: Thank you, sir. Appreciate that. If you take government out of the equation, and Mike knows that, and Sonny knows that, and we all know that. I mean, the government has this overbearing ability. And at times, they've demonstrated the willingness to abuse that overbearing ability. How many of you want to fight the federal government? I don't. How many of you want to fight the state government? I don't. I mean, the government, and it's so anti-constitutional. It's really more to me, Reb, it's more of a philosophical argument than anything. Because the philosophy of our founders was, let's draw up this document to protect people from the government. In other words, let's make damn sure government never gets but so far out of hand. And I think Mike explained the advantages of flock cameras as well as anybody. But government has historically shown the inability to control itself. And that's where the suspicion comes. That's where the pushback comes. And it's not about Mike, not about T.J. Joy, not about Sonny Collins. It's about the government. I've got many friends that work in government. I believe they're ethical, honest, and moral. But when you ask me about the government, my answer is different. And I don't know how to square that up. I'm not trying to square that up. I think Mike Nunn's an honest broker. I think T.J. Joy is an honest broker. I think Sonny Collins is an honest broker. I don't believe the government are an honest broker. And I'll give you an example. The two things that stick out in my mind more than anything, Josh, weapons of mass destruction and take the vaccine. If the government is willing to mislead you intentionally, that's the key word to me. The government intentionally misled because Colin Powell said we didn't have ample evidence. We had suspicion. We believed that at one time he did, but we had no evidence to corroborate what they were asking me to say as Secretary of State. I said it anyway. And I regret, the biggest political regret, he said the biggest life regret he had was going before the UN Security Council and saying they've got weapons of mass destruction when he was not sure whether they did or not. I mean, if the government's willing to lie to you about when or when not to send your 21-year-old kid to war to potentially die, or willing to lie to you or conceal the truth about what they know or don't know about a vaccine, why would you trust them about anything else? So it's not about Mike Nunn. It's not about Sonny Collins. Not about T.J. Joy. Not about Philip Lowe or Jay Jordan or Mike Rickenbaugh. Not about Alan Wilson. Not about Darlene Graham or Ralph Norman. The government, in general, has demonstrated the ability to intentionally mislead on big scales. I mean, at big times. And that makes people nervous. Rightfully so. I mean, once again, let's go to flock cameras. I think Mike eloquently argued why flock cameras are a crime deterrent and why we need flock cameras. But 30 minutes later, you play Anthony Fauci. Or an hour later, you play Colin Powell. The one thing that I'll give Colin Powell that I'll never give Anthony Fauci, Powell demonstrated some humility. I mean, he said, I'm not carrying this burden with me. And I want people to know what I did. I want to come clean, so to speak. Fauci, no. Because I don't think Colin Powell's an extreme narcissist. I think Fauci is. I think Fauci almost has the inability to believe that he's ever wrong. So as angry as I am about the Bush team putting Colin Powell up to do that, I respect that Colin Powell came clean. And he called it the biggest life regret he ever had. Because he knew that they were sending our young men and women, somebody's kid, off to fight in a war based on an argument that they didn't have corroboration. That's pretty, I mean, I don't know if wicked or evil apply. Josh, what is that? I mean, if you're willing to conceal information or mislead or misrepresent and send somebody's child off to potentially die in a war based on something you don't know whether it's true or not, because I can't say they knew that he didn't have weapons of mass destruction. I can say they didn't know he did. And that's a pretty that's a pretty dark scenario as far as I'm concerned. And then, you know, young people need to be vaccinated. This vaccine is safe. This vaccine has no side effect. Young people are far better off getting vaccinated than not. We know now that that was an intentional misrepresentation. So once again, block cameras. If they're willing to lie, not Mike Nunn, not the Florence County Sheriff's Office, but if the federal government's willing to lie about me putting experimental medicine in my body or sending my 20-year-old kid off to potentially, you know, get maimed or killed in a war, why should I trust them on anything?
2: You shouldn't. And I think, you know, you throw a lot of, I guess we can call them Ken-isms around, but I think one of my favorites is the tyrannical do-gooder. Because, or you could even say the malicious do-gooder, because at some point, you know, it's like, is a parent leaving their child in a locked car on a sunny day and it dies evil? Or is it, you know, what is that? It's clearly wrong. It's clearly like they need to be punished. And it's the same thing. It's like these people, maybe in their heart of hearts, they're doing it with the best intent. But the result is what we judge you on. We don't judge you on intent. We judge you on what happened. And I think we can say this is malicious. And it's not good.
11: It's about as dark as it gets. To have that amount of authority and abuse that amount of authority in that sort of way to an extreme of you know, your health and well-being or your life or death. I mean, to me, if they're willing to go that far down that road, then, you know, Where is the get-off point? Nowhere. Let's go to the phone. Someone's there.
0: Knocky Mike. Good morning.
3: Anybody that has ever driven onto the island of Pauley's Island in the past, I don't know, 14 years, I believe, 12, at least 12, and didn't notice, nobody noticed the flock numbers on both causeways. There's only two ways to get on the island, North Causeway, South Causeway. And there's flock cameras on both of those locations. Also, in two other locations on the island at intersections, there are flock cameras, right? Nobody noticed that. Nobody cared until flock cameras suddenly became a great big deal. So in this argument, because I don't have a problem with them. I have zero problem with them whatsoever. And the reason I have zero problem is because one day I started doing research because I was getting hit for my opinion. And very quickly, I came up with about 20 cases of children being abducted and recovered in less than 24 hours, all because of flock cameras. They had an ID, they had a tag, they knew what they were looking for, and they found them. I'll give you a personal story that my friend owns the house on Pauley, and that's where we vacation. Well, they don't rent that house. So in the first part of the summer, the first person there takes the kayaks out from underneath in the storage room, and they put them on a rack on the dock. And they put the paddle boards on a rack. And they just leave them there all summer until, you know, everybody's finished, then they put them back up. Well, my buddy shows up about 4 o'clock on a Sunday afternoon, and the kayaks are not on the dock. So he calls his niece that was there that morning and left, and she said, "Oh, no, we used them. They're on the dock." So he goes down to the Pauley's Island Police Department. He files the report of 2 stolen kayaks. He gives them a window in which they can look. She left at 9. He got there at 4 or whatever it was. And they said, "Okay, we'll take care of it." And he just goes about thinking his kayaks are gone. 2 hours later, the Pauley's Island police department truck pulls up in his driveway and says, "Here's your kayak." And how did he find them? Take a guess. That's a lot of cameras. And what if that was my grandchild that had gone missing and they used that flock camera? Now, I don't have a problem with flock cameras. Can it be misused? Do we read stories all the time about people tracking down ex-wives and girlfriends and all that says, yeah, and when those people get caught breaking that law, they need to be, get punished and pay the price, just like you would get punished if you got caught driving 90 miles an hour on the interstate. You break the law, you break the law, and you get punished. So, but anyway, that's my 2 cents. Later, guys.
11: Thank you, Mike. Appreciate it. I love it when Mike said, I got dinged giving my opinion. I mean, when you give your opinion as much as Mike does, you're going to get dinged every now and then. Mike never does not have an opinion. And when you give your opinion as publicly as he likes to, you're going to get dinged from time to time. Let's go to the phone. Someone's there.
4: Jim in Florence. Good morning, Jim.
5: Hey, good morning. Yeah, I mean, nobody cared about the cameras when it was just one or two of them. The pervasive spreading of them has kind of drawn a lot of attention to them, and the ability to really just kind of follow you around town, you know, and so you have to look at it. You have to weigh the benefit versus the potential for abuse. And so how do we fix the potential for abuse? Because obviously they're being abused far more than we even know about. And, you know, it's one thing to talk about the situation where a child is saved. I mean, that is why we need these things. But the flip side of it is, well, let's talk about the women who had a bad breakup and now they're being stalked by a man with a badge and a gun. That's also equally as scary, right? So how do we fix this and keep these things for the purpose? I think what we need is very simple. An officer searches your license plate through the Flock system. 30, 45 days later, you get a letter in the mail that says, Officer Kennard with the Florence County Sheriff's Office, search your license plate with it, on this date and time. And that way you can call up TJ and say, man, why are your deputies looking up what's going on? And then you ask the question, well, what if they're doing a legitimate investigation into Ken? That's fine. They go present their evidence at that point to a judge with jurisdiction, whether it be a magistrate, some type of summary court judge, even a general sessions court judge, and ask for a delay based on reasonable suspicion, probable cause, what have you, whatever the General Assembly determines is the right level of evidence. And so that way, when somebody's car is being looked up and they're legitimately not doing anything wrong, they get to know that they're being looked at by law enforcement for whatever reason. And if they're involved in criminal activity, like, you know, a felony of some sort, then they can delay letting that person know. I think that's a good fix. I think that's the way we keep these things around for the good things and avoid the bad. Thank you, Ken.
11: Thank you, Jim. See, I've always argued in my political life, and if I'd stayed around long enough, maybe I could have advanced this as part of the art agenda. I've always argued, Josh, that let's have something called a Bureaucrat Accountability Act. Because I've always felt that if you make a mistake in the private sector, that there's a price to pay. But if you make a mistake in the public sector, there isn't that much of a price to pay. And I'd like to see proportional judgment, proportional punishment. If you make this mistake in the private sector, you pay this price. But if you make that price in the public sector, you pay an even more severe price because you've been entrusted that right. You know, you can surveil me. I can't you. You've got the authority via the Constitution and, you know, some ordinance or statute. So you're basically, you've got the upper hand on what you can do to me and what I can't do to you. And I believe with that comes a higher threshold of punishment. So when a bureaucrat steps out of line, to me, they should receive stiffer and more severe punishment than if a private citizen steps out of line, because the private citizen can't go after the government. The government can come after the private citizen. I'll give you an example. There are a lot of laws in the United States that say you can sue the government, but only for $250,000. I mean, you sue a doctor for $100 million. You sue a businessman for $100 million. But you can only sue the government for $250,000. But what they did is far more egregious. And what the doctor or businessman, doesn't matter. I mean, the government's somewhat immune from any prosecution. I mean, you can sue, but they've got all these statutes that protect government agencies. And I've always said, we need a Bureaucrat Accountability Act. If a bureaucrat makes a mistake and abuses their authority and ability to influence, they get their ass busted. But now in America, the government kind of gets a break. If you abuse that authority of oversight, that privilege of being in charge, let's slap them on the wrist and teach them a lesson. But if you're on the receiving end of that, I'll give an example. I don't want to use my political life as a... What if they come after me and didn't get me? You see where I'm headed? I mean, I've made mistakes, and I own them, and there was nobody's responsibility but mine. But hypothetically, stick with me. What if the government came after me and didn't get me? You know what they do? They go to bed that night and find somebody else the next day. What am I to do? I'm scrambling. I mean, I'm trying to put Humpty Dumpty back together again. And I've always felt, no. What's the old, if you swing at the king, you better hit him? I think that rule should apply to government. And I think it would discourage bureaucrats who are entrenched in government, who we know abuse that authority. We know they abuse the right to go after certain people in certain groups. I mean, we've seen it. Lois Lerner was head of the IRS. We know beyond a shadow of a doubt that she, quote, went after conservative organizations. What happened to Lois Lerner? She retired with full benefit.
6: She had a golden parachute
11: sure.
6: or something.
11: What would have happened to the conservative organization had they been out of sorts with the IRS? They'd have got their butt handed to them. So why not go after everybody? We need to level that playing field. We need to level the punishment playing field. If a private citizen can prove that a bureaucratic government representative was wrong in coming after or doing whatever, then there should be far more extreme punishment than we do on the private citizen. But right now we got a system. I mean, I can't quote the law, but I've had several people in my world, Rev, that feel they were taken advantage of by the government. They went and saw a lawyer. You know what the lawyer said? It's really not worth the lift. I mean, you really can't go after the government but for so much. They come after you with everything they've got and will. But if they're wrong, it probably isn't worth it. Just let it be. That's so anti-Jeffersonian, so anti-rabble-rousing, and so anti what we fought the Revolutionary War over. 843-661-0937. Let's go to the phone, and then we'll take our last break.
6: Frank in Litchfield. Good morning, Frank.
7: Hey, good morning. Hey, I've been in and out of the conversation this morning about Flock, and I don't know if y'all talked about this, but I've been doing some research into it. And I ran across a YouTube where a guy got his hands on an actual Flock camera. Then he reverse engineered it and found out how easily hackable these cameras are. Apparently, this guy's pretty good at hacking and what have you. He takes you along for a ride in his neighborhood with his laptop and shows how easy it is to latch onto these wireless cameras and download all the data. And it just seems like maybe we're employing something that is very, very vulnerable. And the potential for misuse, astronomical, I think. That's all I had, Ken.
11: Thank you. Appreciate that. Yeah, that's what concerns me a lot. You got this technology, but you got these, I don't know, technological rogues that know how to hack into systems and abuse systems and do things that weren't intended to do. How many of you are nervous about your debit card or credit card or information being online? It's almost like if we could convince those technical geniuses to be productive members of society, we would all be better off, but they're up to no good. And they're good at it. I mean, they're good at being up to no good in a world that I know very little about. But I've seen some of that. You know, the Flock camera's intended to do this. But somebody can hack into that and very easily make it do something else. That should concern us all. And that'd be an honest debate to have about, you know, whether we need as many as we eventually may have. Take a break. We'll be back in just a few.
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0: Weather Channel forecast for the Midlands. Blistering heat continues here today with sunshine, 98. Heat index values near 106 and a light southwest breeze. A late afternoon or early evening shower or storm. A muggy night tonight down to 76. Strong weather system will approach tomorrow. Heavy rain showers and storms in the forecast tomorrow afternoon. Bring the threats of damaging winds and flash flooding. Richard DeWedding at the Weather Channel.
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11: We're back, 843-661-0937. I don't know why I'm laughing. Lock cameras. And that song, Have a Lion Smoke Another Joint. Anyway. Yeah. Right?
2: Yeah, I'm just talking about the
11: heartbreaker.
2: Yeah.
11: Yeah, there's a line in that song.
2: Get to the point.
11: Yeah, don't do that on the flock camera. May get in trouble. Let's go to the phone. Someone's there.
2: No, I was told that, you know, it's not going to necessarily register that on the flock
11: camera. Yeah. And we were told on good sources.
2: Yes, exactly.
11: Let's go to the phone.
2: I believe it. David in the PD. Hello, David.
3: Yeah, good morning, Dave. I guess this is a short row of the show. Ask Sonny Collins about them northern aggressive drivers or whatever stats on that. Kid, did y'all have an interview with Darlene yesterday?
11: We did. We'll play that tomorrow morning, probably around 7:30.
3: Any teasers on that one?
11: I think she's a good lady. Now, whether she'd be a good senator or not, you guys have to decide that. But I think she's a good lady. I genuinely believe that.
2: And I'll tell you this. I thought Ken asked a great question that started off the interview because it was very personal. It was about her learning about Lindsay's death. And, you know, so she really told that, and it was a real emotional story.
11: First time I'd heard her say that. That's the reason I asked her. I've not heard her walk through how she found out that her brother was in the hospital and eventually passed away.
3: Okay. Well, it's good y'all did that. And it's going to be about emotions with this election. So a lot of attraction is going to be on emotion. So y'all have a good day, my man.
11: Thank you, David. Appreciate it. 843-661. Oh, now I'm disappointed in David.
2: I know.
11: I am disappointed in David. Put David on restriction. That was the perfect moment for David to bring up a flock of seagulls.
2: I know. Maybe he thought it was not too easy.
11: He's got these music references, and he's of our generation, so his music, the taste is ours. And Rev and I and Josh were talking about there's no way David doesn't bring up a flock of seagulls.
9: I was just going to say, I think, because usually David, he's got these kind of, I don't know what you would call them, like bits.
11: Isms.
9: Yeah, and today he didn't have one. I bet he did have that, but because you kind of hinted at that first, he didn't say it.
2: And it was too obvious. Maybe he just didn't want to go there.
11: David's on restriction. Yeah. I mean, if you have that easy to lay up for a flock of seagulls and you don't do it, you're on restriction for a while. We'll decide after the show how long. Let's go to the phone.
2: Here's Bob in Florence. Good morning, Bob.
23: Good morning, gentlemen. How are y'all?
11: Good morning.
23: Hey, I have two interests. One, are you back on the air? I'm having trouble getting you through the internet on a delayed broadcast or a live broadcast. That's number one. And number two, a young whippersnapper you have there that complains that Trump hasn't done enough. I can relate to that. I was a strong conservative in college, John Birch Society type. I always thought, yes, go for the gold. But that gold ring wasn't how the Democrats got into power. They took incremental steps. And incremental steps will get you there, not as quickly, but more firmly and more successfully. That's what I have to say.
11: Thank you, sir. There's no doubt about that. The Democrats had a generational game plan. And, I mean, I've often argued that gay marriage should be angry. Because they went past gay marriage in a nanosecond to transgenderism and gender fluidity and all these other things. The Democrats just aren't. I mean, I know the Democrats believe we're good at politics because we play cutthroat and Lee Atwater and the Bushes. And no, I mean, those guys are light years better than we are right now. I mean, the Democrats playing politics, it's like the Boston Celtics playing the Hanapamplico Red Raiders. It is a complete and total mismatch. And I believe, Josh, to our problem, we don't really have any coherence in what we believe. You believe certain things. I believe certain things. We're the same political party, but we got all these disagreements in belief.
2: Refer to Josh's young whippersnapper.
9: I was just going to say, it's an honor. This is the first time I've been unironically referred to as a whippersnapper, so I'll take it.
11: Yeah, and I think there was some degree of term of endearment there.
2: I wanted to answer Bob's question too. Corporate redesigned the website, and so the stream's there, and the show archives are there. They're just a little in a different place. So what you have to do when you go to the live953.com website, at the bottom where the player always was, there's still a player there, but instead of it bringing up the Live 95 stream, you have to hit the player and then select Live 95 to hear it. I've kind of mentioned that. We'll see if they get that corrected. And the other thing is, if you want to hear the show archive, we used to have a player right on that page for the show archive, but now there is a podcast header. If you go to the podcast, that'll take you to the site that houses the podcast, and one of those is the Wake Up Carolina site.
11: But who would know? I mean, that's too confusing.
2: That's why I'm pointing out, because we're getting a lot of calls and feedback about that. And we've let them know, but
11: I've let you know that I've had more than one person engage me about, hey, man, I like listening, but I can't online anymore. It's too confusing. And I don't know how to answer that. I mean, I don't have any idea how to answer that.
2: That's why I wanted to explain it, because we have gotten a lot of calls, including Bob's comments just now, and that it is due to a site redesign, and we're aware of that and working on it.
11: This is embarrassing, but I'll confess, the only thing I know about this show, two things. It's called Wake Up Carolina, and it plays on 95.3.
9: Do you know the call letters?
11: No. And I think we were in Sumter and Orangeburg, but I don't know what the stations are. I don't have any clue what the stations are. Rev laughs at me when I say that, but he knows it's the truth. He knows it's absolutely.
2: Oh, listen.
11: I think not long ago I asked Rev, I said, hey, what, somebody's asked me the call letters.
2: You just have to talk. Just do that. We'll handle the
11: rest.
2: I'm
11: a trained monkey. As long as the check clears, I'll keep talking. Enjoy your day. We'll talk tomorrow.
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2: Stocks are down, oil is up.
3: I'm Dave Anthony, Fox News. The Dow is dropping more than 300 points as crude oil prices rise about 2% after President Trump told Iran he is planning economic D-Day in the ongoing nuclear and Strait of Hormuz conflict, calling it the most crushing economic operation ever.
4: The president indicated that any countries around the world that are providing any sort of economic lifeline to the Iranian regime would face their own economic consequences. He called on allies to stand with the United States, posting to True Social, "No one has given the Islamic Republic of Iran a greater opportunity to make a deal than me."
3: Fox's Trey Yingston, Tel Aviv. Iran calls this a diversion that it will only bring further defeat for the U.S. Homeland Security is planning to deport a man here in the U.S. illegally who's charged with operating a boat illegally in New York. It capsized near the Statue of Liberty earlier this month, killing a mother and her five-month-old baby. Hundreds of people are dressed in pink, gathered outside a court in Plymouth, Massachusetts, supporting Lindsay Clancy, a mother on trial for murdering her three kids. But she's using an insanity defense, citing postpartum psychosis and depression that she tried to get treatment for.
5: Lindsay was severely struggling, and she was severely failed.
3: And as testimony resumes, Fox's Chanley Painter's there.
6: The prosecution, they carry the burden here. They have to prove beyond a reasonable doubt that Lindsay Clancy was, in fact, criminally responsible when she took the lives in the most horrific way of her three children. They say you can have mental health issues and still be criminally responsible.
3: 6 years ago, he was going to California. Now Prince Harry and his wife, they're going back to Britain after they were estranged from the royal family, which Meghan Markle had accused of being racist.
7: The news that the Duke and Duchess of Sussex are relocating from California to the UK came as a surprise even to King Charles. Harry and Meghan will not be resuming royal duties, and we don't know whether this move will lead to a thaw in frosty relations with Prince William and Princess Catherine.
3: That's Fox's Jonathan Savage in London. 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
3: Now back to the stock market sell-off. The Dow's down 350 points. The Nasdaq's dropping 172. The S&P 500 losing 26 points. And this is a factor in all that selling. Walmart, its stock is down 9%.
12: Walmart sales rose in the recent quarter by 2.6%, though the Wall Street Journal says that's the smallest sales gain in more than 6 years, a sign that some Americans are continuing to spend cautiously. Much of Walmart's growth in recent months came from a more than 20% increase in e-commerce sales, which is online shopping, and revenue from ads that run on Walmart Plus and in stores. Walmart says it has received substantially all of its $2.9 billion tariff refund, which it is investing in the company, including for customer experience and lower prices. Janico Selda, Fox News.
3: You mentioned oil up more than 2%. Well, gas is up another 2 cents. AAA's national average for regular is now $4.10 per gallon. Cryptocurrency prices are surging. Bitcoin up almost 5%. Ethereum is rising over 8% after a big focus on crypto at a White House meeting.
13: President Trump touting investments in legislation to boost America's tech innovation.
14: We're ensuring that America remains the undisputed leader, not only in Bitcoin and crypto, but also technologies like prediction markets, artificial intelligence, and much more. And we're leading in every single one. And I will tell you, the AI, the artificial intelligence, we're way ahead of number two. Number two is China.
13: Urging Congress to pass the Clarity Act.
14: Legislation which will keep us ahead of China, keep us ahead of everyone else.
13: Noting he looks forward to Chinese President Xi Jinping visiting the U.S.

0: next month, adding they'll probably talk about AI and a lot of other things. Kristen Goodwin, Fox News.
1: Well, you got an unemployment update today. First-time claims fell slightly last week to 206,000. I'm Dave Anthony, and this is Fox News.
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5: Weather channel forecast for the Midlands. Blistering heat continues here today with sunshine, 98. Heat index values near 106 and a light southwest breeze. A late afternoon or early evening shower or storm. A muggy night tonight down to 76. Strong weather system will approach tomorrow. Heavy rain showers and storms in the forecast tomorrow afternoon. Bring the threats of damaging winds and flash flooding. Richard DeWedding at the Weather Channel.
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0: are live with the Glenn Beck program. Justin in for Glenn today, and a chance to have some great conversations with you, but also Dinesh D'Souza, who's joining us coming up in a little bit. He's got a fascinating new book that I just love what I've seen him talk about and read just pieces of it. Looks incredible, and it's I tell you, the time has come. Never been a better time for this. We'll dig into it. The history and archaeology that's proving the Bible. Coming up with you after this, Justin in for Glenn today on the Glenn Beck Program.
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0: Yeah, we get ready to talk to best-selling author, filmmaker, Dinesh D'Souza on a brand-new project that I'm just fascinated by. I absolutely love, again, history, archaeology. Proving the Bible, which I think everybody ought to hear. But I want to start with this first, because I actually think it connects. Dinesh, welcome in. Appreciate you being here with us today on the Glenn Beck Program.
2: Hey, it's a pleasure. Thanks for having me.
0: Absolutely. So here we've got a tweet that I saw earlier on X this morning. And I thought, boy, this does tie in. And I've seen this. It's AI. Okay, so folks, when we're looking at this day and age, whereas, again, we talked about, Glenn's talked about so much in the past about how AI can fool us on nearly everything, we got to be very careful about what we're putting into it and what we're taking out of it. And it's just an example that you've shared here that people are showing that that they're getting back answers on AI. What to do if you feel you are uncomfortable around a certain person, a black person, Muslim, Christian, etc. And they're all different answers. They'll say it's a normal, this person is normal, everyday person, a black person is normal, being alone is fine, or just another person. But when you type in you feel unsafe, or you're being alone with a white person, if you feel unsafe or uncomfortable right now, please remove yourself from the situation. It's just wild we're seeing this. It's baked into the AI. I'll let you comment on that, Dinesh, but I think this is why it's so important right now that we engage with truth, get a foundation of truth, and I believe your new project will help more and more people do that.
2: Well, the post that you referred to kind of shows you how AI works, right? And sometimes AI can be hugely helpful. It can scour the internet for obscure information that would otherwise take us a long time to find. But the downside is that it is a little bit of garbage in, garbage out. If it's programmed a certain way, like identify the white heterosexual Christian male as the problem of society, then suddenly in the world of AI, that guy becomes the most dangerous guy on the planet. Even though, of course, the statistics would hardly bear that out. In fact, it's kind of the opposite. So here's AI giving you misleading and very bad advice, which is essentially be on your guard against white people. And so, yes, truth becomes extremely important. And my project, my new book, it's called The Stones Cry Out. It's a survey of 150 years of biblical archaeology, and it shows the cumulative evidence of the way in which artifact after artifact is supporting the historicity of the Bible. I'm not looking at the theology of the Bible or the miracles. The Bible just records a series of people and places and events And those can be sort of checked out against the evidence of archaeology. It's really a fascinating journey for me. I've been studying this for 3 years. I'm super excited for this book coming out shortly. It can be pre-ordered now on Amazon.
0: What is, Dinesh, maybe some of the bigger stories that have really blown you away? I just went to the Museum of the Bible not too long ago, and they have lots of great exhibits, but one specifically showing a mosaic, and it was in this home of these folks, Christians, who met early on. Just seeing these things up close, you can actually, you're just steps away, you can reach down and touch it. I don't recommend doing that, but you really could see it with your own eyes. You're transported to that moment in time that's in this book that some people, you know, they look at and go, I just don't know, those are just stories, I don't know. But you're saying you can actually see through the archaeological finds, these historic finds, that these stories, they can be corroborated.
2: It's really quite mind-blowing because in some cases, you wouldn't expect to find anything. I mean, think of a guy like Abraham, you know, the patriarch. He was a nomad. He never had a house. He lived in tents. He moved cattle around. So how would you expect to find a single sort of footprint of Abraham? Or even Jesus. Jesus was himself kind of a nomad. He stayed with Peter in his mother-in-law's house. He stayed with, you know, Mary at their house. And again, how can we walk in the footsteps of Jesus? But it turns out, and here part of it is a little bit of archaeological luck, but part of it also is that some of these sites have been venerated by Christians since early times. And in the second century, there was a pagan emperor named Hadrian. He knew where these sites were. He knew, actually, where Jesus was born. He knew where the early Christians, who, by the way, very close to the apostles, they venerated the home where Jesus, for example, grew up in Nazareth. And so in order to stamp these sites out, Hadrian built pagan monuments on top of them to, like, get rid of them. But little did he know that by doing that, he was marking the site. So that in later centuries, when people went back to find out where these sites were, they might otherwise have been completely lost to history. But of course, in the 4th century, when Constantine converted to Christianity, his mother came to Jerusalem to find these sites, and she knew exactly where to look. She found the pagan monuments, she took them down, and then she built churches on those sites. So this is a kind of interesting twist of archaeological history. It's part of the reason we're able to more reliably, and now, of course, there's been subsequent archaeological work, confirm where these sites are.
0: Dinesh D'Souza is with us right now. The book, The Stones Cry Out, Biblical Archaeology, Prophecy in the Last Days. Okay, so what are some of the most interesting sites? You know, you just mentioned a few of them. Is there anything that just blows you away?
2: Well, let's start with one from the New Testament. There's the great scene of the trial of Jesus, and it occurs before Pontius Pilate. Now, there have been since the 19th century two schools of skepticism about Pontius Pilate. The first school basically said there was no such person as Pontius Pilate. This is a fabricated account written by gospel writers who wrote much later than the events they purport to describe. The second school is called minimalist. They minimize the account. They're like, well, Pontius Pilate is described in the Bible as the prefect of Judea. But in reality, the Bible writers got his title wrong. We know from Tacitus, who talks about that very position, that the person occupying that position was the procurator, the kind of financial administrator, not the prefect. So the idea here is that the Bible writers were kind of careless. They didn't really know. They were getting their accounts second or third hand. Now, in northern Israel, several years ago, out of the ground comes a stone inscription. And astoundingly, it says the following. It's dedicated to the Emperor Tiberius. So Tiberius's name appears at the top. And right below that, the person who dedicated the stone, Pontius Pilate, prefect of Judea. So not only is there, like, decisive confirmation of the existence of Pilate, but it turns out that the Bible writers got his title absolutely correct. What happened is in subsequent centuries, the Romans changed the title. the procurator. And so these skeptics are like, aha, from the second century and the third century. But in the time of Jesus, he was prefect of Judea. So this is a small example, but very important, because suddenly Pontius Pilate jumps out of the Bible and into the pages of history via the pathway of archaeology.
0: What is this book and these, you know, these discoveries? What kind of an impact is it having on people? I know, look, faith is one thing, and it requires something that maybe, you know, you lack proof, although I can tell you I've seen proof in existence in my life through faith. But what is it doing for people? Is it changing their perspective? What have you seen?
2: I'm trying to accomplish three things with the book. I mean, the first is to confirm the historicity of the Bible. Because think about it, if the historical account of the Bible is true, the rest of it is more likely to be true. And by the way, you cannot do this kind of archaeology with any other religious book. No one has even attempted to do archaeology on the Quran or the Hindu scriptures or the Buddhist scriptures. Only the Bible can withstand 150 years of withering skeptical scrutiny with, by the way, not a single important archaeological finding to date that contradicts the Bible. So that's very important. But the second thing is, the archaeology also shows, by the way, the presence of the Jews in their ancient homeland, right? When I hear people say things like, the Jews are colonizers, I'm like, wait, how do you colonize your own land? I mean, this is like accusing the Indians of colonizing India. It's kind of dumb. And the third thing is that Western civilization is built on the pillars of Athens and Jerusalem. And this book supports the Jerusalem pillar of Athens and Jerusalem. So the point being here that even for someone who's not that religious, there are important cultural and political implications to this kind of work over and above the religious ones.
0: Justin Barclay in for Glenn today on the Glenn Beck Program. And Dinesh D'Souza is with us in the brand new book, out now, The Stones Cry Out, Biblical Archaeology, Prophecy in the Last Days. I got a couple more questions, but we got to fit in a quick 60-second break. Dinesh, can you hang with us for just a moment?
2: For sure.
0: Absolutely. Back right after this on the Glenn Beck Program.
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0: Dinesh D'Souza with us right now. New book, The Stones Cry Out, Biblical Archaeology, Prophecy in the Last Days. And Dinesh, what do you hear? I mean, I'm sure you hear from some skeptics, and I think, you know, fine, be a skeptic. Genuinely skeptic is skeptical is fine, because it means you're actually seeking the truth. What do you hear from people that are skeptical of what you're doing, or what maybe these archaeological digs? What are you hearing from those folks?
2: So here's the big story about all this. When archaeology first started, this is really the middle of the 19th century, the skeptics were really confident that it would be used as a really effective battering ram against the Bible. This all started out, by the way, with George Smith about 1872. He discovered these sort of flood narratives in Mesopotamia. And he goes, since those are much older than the Bible, he goes, whoa, the Bible writers just plagiarized their so-called flood account, the Noah story, from the Mesopotamian narratives. So this gave a lot of confidence to the skeptics that that as the years progress, they would be able to debunk the Bible. Well, unfortunately, it hasn't turned out that way. What's happened is there has been, starting in the 19th century, but really exploding since the formation of the State of Israel, and then most of the most important archaeological finds are in the last 25 years. And what's happened is as each one comes out, the skeptic takes like a blow to the stomach, and they try to retreat by coming up with a different type of skepticism. So a really good example was the skeptic said for a long time, King David is a mythical king. He's like King Arthur. He's a legend. And then out of the northern part of Israel, the Tel Dan Steli, a kind of monument, comes out of the ground, and a rival king, King Hazael of Syria, is boasting about his victories over the, quote, house of David. And so, boom, suddenly, and remember, this is not even coming from the Israelites, it's coming from a hostile source. This guy's saying, wow, I just crushed the house of David. Well, obviously, there's a house of David, there's a Davidic dynasty, and there's a King David. So then the skeptic has to back off, and the skeptic will now say something like, well, yeah, we admit there was a King David, but we doubt that he was an important and influential king. Jerusalem was a kind of a cow town. He never had a palace. And then about 10 years later, out of the ground, boom, here comes David's palace. Huge walls, giant pillars, all dated to the, you know, 1000 BC, which is when David reigned. And then the skeptics have to now say, well, it's not really a palace. We think it was a royal administrative building, and it might have been finished after David's time under Solomon. So you see what's going on here? What you have is a school of skeptics who are forced to face new evidence and then back off and revise their skepticism. So they haven't given up. They haven't said, okay, we're wrong. What they do, rather, is they modify their claims again and again in the face of emerging evidence. But my point is the evidence is only going in one direction, toward corroborating rather than undermining the Bible.
0: Moving the goalposts, that's interesting. Dinesh D'Souza with us right now, Stones Cry Out. What's it been like standing in those places that are in the Bible?
2: It is a very eerie feeling. By the way, the book has all kinds of timelines and maps and photos and even QR codes where it takes you to videos of basically me standing at these sites. So I'll give you one example of how creepy this is in a kind of great way, right? So the high priest Caiaphas is the guy who presides over the trial of Jesus. He's one of the villains of the Bible. And a few decades ago, digging in the priestly quarter of Jerusalem where the aristocrats lived, out of the ground comes these stone boxes. They're called ossuaries. And in the first century AD, if you died, you were buried in a tomb. But when your body decayed, they would take your bones out and put it in a box and put your name on it. So the archaeologists are surveying these boxes, and one of them is really ornate. And here's what it says. It says, Yehoshaph bar Caiapha. So Yehoshaph is Joseph. That's the high priest's first name. Bar, son of Caiapha, Caiaphas. And they open the box, and inside the box are the bones of a 60-year-old man. They date the bones. It dates to the first century AD. So who is it? It's Caiaphas. And here's my point. You're not just looking at his name on some inscription. You're actually looking at the guy's bones. So imagine the feeling of those of us, you know, who have heard about the trial of Jesus since we were children. We know these names. We hear about them preached in church. And yet here you are standing and you're looking at the bones of the high priest.
0: What an incredible moment. In the book, The Stones Cry Out, Dinesh D'Souza. How is this, before I let you go, how is this writing this, doing the research, the investigation, how's it changed you?
2: Well, it is just exhilarating for me as a Christian to see the things that I believed on the basis of faith now being affirmed as a matter of fact. Because what it really shows is that our faith is not just a kind of hovering in the air. It's not sort of this, you know, the Bible isn't just this collection of parables or morality tales. Unfortunately, it's often taught that way, even in church, right? A pastor will teach you about Jeremiah. But he won't tell you what century the guy lived in, what were the circumstances, who were the rival kings and empires at the time. you don't get a sense of the historicity of the Bible, I think in part because pastors aren't trained to do that. And so kind of the purpose of this book is to bridge the gap between the academic world of archaeology and the great light that it throws on the Bible, not only corroborating the Bible, but in some cases giving you added information that's not mm-hmm. even in the Bible.
0: Yeah, that is incredible. And I, again, as someone of faith, my faith is beyond, you know, whatever I can see. But boy, when I can see it and putting my eyes on it, wrapping my head around it and through the book, I think that's quite an added value. The stones cry out. Dinesh D'Souza, Biblical Archaeology, Prophecy in the Last Days. Get it on Amazon. Dinesh, always a pleasure. Thank you so much for all this work.
2: My pleasure. Thank you.
0: Got it. God bless. Incredible stories. More on the way. Justin Barkley in for Glenn today. 888-727-BECK, 888-727-BECK. Justin at JustinBarkley.com.
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0: Justin Barclay in for Glenn today on the Glenn Beck Program. 888-727-BECK. He's at 877-BECK. Justin at Justin Barclay, BARCLAY.com, and at Mr. Justin Barclay all over the place. Having some great conversations with folks online today as well. And we were talking about it before. We had a fantastic conversation with Dinesh D'Souza, who is always great at pointing out the truth, and of course, in many different cases, we are finding out the truth just isn't necessarily what they've told us in different narratives, and yet we are finding truth holding strong foundationally in other places as well. It's funny. I just watched a clip. I think I'll play it here, but it's an old clip from Nightline. I tweet to share this out on X too? Yeah, I think I did. At Mr. Justin Barclay over at X. But it's an old clip. Rush Limbaugh debating Al Gore at the time about climate crisis at the time. This is like 1992. It's funny. Some things just never change. But Rush was describing in that particular clip, crisis after crisis after crisis that they have to deal with, and how everything is always presented in a way that it makes you suspend your thinking. It's interesting, almost like it's intentional. You got to suspend your thinking and any criticism on what it is that you're being told is happening and what you then need to do in order to address what we all must do, the sacrifice that must be made. And in fact, it's really interesting to see this confronting with truth. What is actually happening? We played a little bit of clips of New Yorkers not excited about what's happening. Like, oh, we got these socialist, commie, jihadi socialists that are running, like El Sayed in Michigan, and the latest Nixon down in Florida running for Senate. Now, these people are running for a position that they want to abolish. Remember, that's part of the platform. Is socialists want to get rid of the Senate. But anyway, how's it going? How's it going? We look back in the dusty pages of history books, and it's hard to really convince many kids or many younger folks who didn't get. They don't know that I say commie, jihadi, and again, they don't know this. These are not bad words to them. They have no idea what I'm talking about. What's a commie? What's a communist? No clue. Socialism. They have no idea. They pie in the sky, it's all just free everything. They have no idea that it's ever been tried and it's failed. So let's look at real time how things are going. We heard earlier the description from a man in New York City who said Mom Donnie's failing. How about this? Remember the free grocery stores they want to do? First of all, says we're gonna pay for your grocery free. We got these grocery stores. They're going to set up city-run grocery stores. Now it's been announced, they're not just going to do city-run grocery stores. You know, the problem with city-run grocery stores, and it's a big one, kind of obvious to most folks that have a couple of brain cells to rub together here, but problem with these grocery stores is that they're going to put the other private-run grocery stores out of business. They have a solution for that, too, and it's
1: the goals of these locations, not just here in East Harlem, but, you know, any borough location is to be complementary to the neighborhood, and really, you know, rising tides, right? We can all cooperate and work together in a meaningful way.
0: I think this is the woman. Is this the one who's in charge of some of the grocery stores? Oh, this is one of the lead officials for Mayor Mom Domini's in New York City groceries talking about. And if you saw her, boy, holy cow, you'd know, shaved head. The eyes are the giveaway. The eyes are, they're always, it's always the eyes. Not looking well. I don't know. It's been too much time on the appearance, but I think it does play in here.
2: Do you mind, what is the, I've heard that term from EDC officials, that these are meant to be complementary. What does that mean? What does that complementary mean in terms of policy, operations, and things like that?
1: Yeah, I think we're, you know, as an agency, looking at a number of different complementary, you know, policies and programs, grants, incentives that can come alongside these grocery stores to support other, you know, local independent businesses
0: you know.
1: That are in the neighborhoods.
0: Mm-hmm.
1: We're going to continue to listen, and we're going to continue to engage. And I'll be, you know, alongside the operator as our partner, and like I said, making sure that we are complementary to the other businesses that are there here in the
0: Okay, so what she's saying, and you can't necessarily hear this, but two things that are happening. You get with a lot of these folks, and they want to tell you, she's doing it subtly, but they when they want to convince you of something that isn't necessarily making sense, what they do is they sort of raise their voice and the tone at the end of the sentence of the thing that they're trying to tell you because it doesn't make sense. But they're trying to, it's a manipulation. They're trying to, like, influence you and get you to come along with them. Yeah, let's jump off the bridge together. It's going to be fantastic. We'll do it for the greater good of the company. You know, that's essentially what they're getting out of it. So what is she saying through that weird thing that she's doing with her voice? She's saying that not only are they going to be paying for you, and yeah, by the way, you, if you're in New York City, you're in the state of New York, because remember, again, it's not just New York City. The entire state now is funding the madness that is happening inside of the city because they had to bail them out. They didn't have enough money to do the budget. The clip we played earlier was a guy talking about, you know, they're going to balance the budget. And he said that the Mom Donnie sycophants, the fans, would say they balanced the budget. No, they took billions of dollars from the state. They had to take it. They had to get bailed out. In his first days in office, New York City is already an abject failure. So we have a real time. A lot of people say, well, thank goodness. Thank goodness we have something we can point to. Thank goodness we have something we can monitor. We can see in real time what is actually happening with these crazy, out-of-touch policies. So that when you get folks like El Sayed in Michigan and Nixon down in Florida and all of these different individuals, you can see what is literally the failure that's happening as we speak. And in Mamdani's case, not only are they going to fund the city-run stores, but then they're going to give grants to the failing stores. make any of this make sense? And where does all of the money come from? It's a Ponzi scheme. The whole thing is absolute insanity. But it doesn't matter, and I'll tell you why. Because as I mentioned yesterday, and it's clear why these things, they're not being taught history. They're not even being taught ABCs and 1, 2, 3s. They're being taught DEI and oppression and Marxism. And, of course, there's always, you know, you just believe whatever we tell you, and that's the rule of the day from this. They continue to change what is and what the definition of is. They change it every day to meet whatever need it is. But what I'm saying is, in other words, they can't even do math. That story we had yesterday is the UC Berkeley professor ringing the alarm of the fact that kids can't even do fractions that are coming into college. They can't do it. They have no idea. UC Berkeley took away the ACT and the SAT. They don't have any way of screening these kids that are coming in. It's just absolutely wild, but it is happening. And I don't think we played it yesterday, but there was a fantastic Waters did the guy that goes out and asks the questions. Jesse used to do this himself. But he's got a guy that does this on his show now. And they're at the beach, and they're talking to kids at the beach, asking them, like, simple civics questions.
3: Who is Donald Trump's vice president?
4: Am I supposed to know this?
5: Couldn't tell you. Don't pay attention.
4: I couldn't tell you.
5: J.D. Vance.
4: There we go. Vice president. I don't know. J.K. Rowling.
3: Name the three branches of government.
4: I don't know why I chose to do this. Oh God, I'm bad with all this.
6: Congress, conservative.
4: Republican, Democrat.
0: This is who's in these schools right now. Now, I mean, these Jersey Shore may not be the cream of the crop in some of the Ivy, but, you know, this is, you can't really blame these kids. They've been indoctrinated. They've been brainwashed, and they've completely missed out because they haven't gotten any of it. So no wonder this stuff is, no wonder it's working on them. No wonder. And their problems are real. They can't dismiss that. Conservatives have to mention. They can't just sweep it under the rug. They have to talk about how we got here. It's not capitalism that's a problem. It's cronyism that we see that. And by the way, that happens on both sides. That's why the socialists know that they can take advantage. It's because many of the folks inside the Democrat Party are very, very much responsible. Nancy Pelosi and her stock trades, very much responsible for why we're here. And now some of the arsonists are posing as firefighters, saying, again, they're here to put the fire out. Nothing could be further from the case. Speaking of which, one of them, Abdul Rahman Mohammed El Sayed out of Michigan, you won't believe who now he is claiming he is. And essentially, why this commie jihadi believes that his strategy is, it should be adopted by all. It is the righteous thing to do. Well, I say you'll never believe it, but that's probably not the case. We'll hit that latest bit of audio that's come out. I love every day there's something new from this guy. They got an opposition research file that must be a mile thick. And you'll be privy to some of that coming up after this. Justin Barkley in for Glenn today. The Glenn Beck Program. We're back right after this.
7: Oh, crap.
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8: 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But around here, it's still standard equipment. Glenn Beck returns in a minute.
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11: Conservative phony Ralph Norman, rejected by President Trump for governor and now U.S. Senate. Why? Because reject Ralph Norman employed illegal immigrants, putting personal profits over hardworking South Carolinians. And a supposed fiscal conservative, reject Ralph Norman backed a failed $115 million taxpayer-funded handout to the Carolina Panthers, all to land himself a $35 million road right next to his personal real estate investment. But then, after lining his own pockets, greedy Ralph Norman opposed a pay raise for our troops five times, even voting against care for disabled veterans. Conservative phony Ralph Norman, rejected by President Trump to stop him from failing us ever again. On August 25th, join President Trump and the MAGA movement. Vote no and reject 20-year failed career politician Ralph Norman. SISPAC paid for and is responsible for the content of this ad, not authorized by any candidate or candidate's committee. 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
0: 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Conversations continue and socialism right in the crosshairs. Abdul Rahman Muhammad El Sayed, running for Senate in Michigan, commie jihadi. And now the latest audio coming out shows you who he believes he's most aligned with and why he's so righteous.
18: We observe and have observed in a lot of progressive races that the policies put forward, things like Medicare for All, being anti-war, resisting corporate money and influence in politics, those things, we read them as Christians as being very similar to the teachings of Jesus that were laid out on the Sermon on the Mount, that you can't serve God and money, that the peacemakers are blessed, that obviously Jesus was a healer and very focused on people's bodies being redeemed. And yet those platforms and those policies are being named radical. And we know that you have been referred to as a radical. So what do you think about that title, that these things that are, that seem to come very easily from the Christian faith, that are shared in the Muslim faith, like, why is that considered so radical?
19: Well, you know, Jesus, peace and blessings be upon him, was considered radical in his time too. And there is a radical nature to being willing to stand forthright in a time of corruption.
0: Yeah, yeah, just like Jesus, such a radical. Yes, yes, yes. Understandable. Understandable that so many could be so swayed by things like this. By the way, he also doesn't think he's also Jesus. He thinks he's got another identity too. I got to get into that here in just a little bit. But first, let me clear this up. Jesus said, "Do all these things," right? He didn't say take money from people to give to other people. He said, "You do it." And the government way of trying to right the ship in socialism, et cetera, why it always fails, they're taking from one and giving to the other. That never works. It's called theft. Pretty sure Jesus would point you back to the maybe one of the top 10 from his father, the top 10 greatest hits, and say, and one of those 10 commandments, I kind of remember, thou shalt not steal. By the way, he didn't stop at that either. He's also black now as well, apparently.
20: I mean, what do you just make it just happen there? The guy saying you're here, you don't care about black folks. You know, I hate to say this, but I continue to hear it.
0: He's getting a reporter saying, you know, criticism that you don't care about black people, and he does have an issue with voters, black voters.
20: Black folks, people like this, some of them tell Alex somebody that they're uncommitted for you.
19: You know, there's been an effort, I think, to divide people against each other. And unfortunately, you see that the consequence of that. To tell us that some group or another group have to be counterposed because there's not enough for all of us. I am Arab. I'm also African. My family immigrated to this country from Egypt.
0: Yeah, see, he's anything you want him to be. He'll be that chameleon for you. Just like Hillary and AOC. In fact, throw on the accent while they're doing it as well. Anything to get the lie across. Yep. Jesus, black, it doesn't matter. He changes with the audience.
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0: Island there. A boat captain in New York who's here illegally may also be sent packing by Homeland Security.
1: The feds tell us he crossed the border back in 2007. How did he get in? Well, they say he just lied to agents and told them he was an American citizen. Now, Manuel Ernesto Hernandez Humano is in federal custody. He's accused of running an illegal boat charter tour in New York Harbor. And they say this was going on for quite some time. Earlier this month, one of those tours turned deadly. The boat capsized, killed a 27-year-old mom and her 5-month-old baby.
0: Fox's Alexis McAdams in Virginia. A man on the U.S. illegally is charged with murder, accused of stabbing a woman to death on Monday. Testimony's over already today at Lindsay Clancy's triple murder trial in Plymouth, Massachusetts, after a final defense witness.
2: The defense is arguing that Lindsay Clancy was hearing voices that told her to kill herself and her children, and therefore she was going through a postpartum psychosis temporary that caused her to kill her children. She did not know what she was doing was wrong.
0: Fox's Brian Annis outside the court where hundreds of Clancy supporters wore pink standing hand in hand this morning. Iran is pushing back to President Trump's threat to carry out a new operation he calls an economic D-Day, saying it would only lead to further U.S. defeat. This amid stalled talks over Iran's nuclear program in the Strait of Hormuz.
3: Regional intelligence sources tell Fox News that there are growing indications of economic hardship inside of Iran as a result of the U.S. naval blockade and economic isolation. Reports indicate that inflation in Iran has reached 89%. The conflict is clearly shifting to economic warfare, and the question now is whether or not this pressure will lead to a deal or a return to war.
0: That's Trey Yingst. 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
0: The man accused of attacking the White House Correspondents' Dinner at a Washington hotel in April, Cole Allen, was back in court this morning for a hearing. No trial date has yet been set. Allen is charged with attempting to assassinate the president and other counts accused of trying to run past security and firing a shot that wounded a Secret Service agent. We mentioned deportations and the Trump illegal immigration crackdown. Well, a hearing has been set in federal court in Texas in a challenge to a section of border wall.
8: A federal restraining order is halting plans to build more border wall through Big Bend National Park in Texas. Protesters say construction will disrupt delicate ecology and that protective laws were improperly waived.
9: It's not about walls. It's more about the roads, the destruction of the canyon. You just can't fix a blown up canyon.
8: Randy Bradford is a former park ranger. Crystal Albright lives nearby.
10: Our sheriffs and our border patrol work really well together. When 31 laws were waived and contractors came in with no bid contracts, that was our big concern.
8: A hearing is set for next week in San Antonio. Evan Brown, Fox News.
0: We got an employment update this morning.
11: New unemployment claims remain subdued. Last week, claims declined to 206,000, down from the previous week, and suggesting companies are still not conducting widespread layoffs. Continuing claims, those remaining on benefits for the week of August 8th, came in at 1.79 million. Up slightly, but close to economists' predictions. The Philadelphia Federal Reserve's manufacturing index for this month jumped to a 5-year high at 47.4. Economists were expecting some pullback from a strong reading in July.
0: That's Fox's Ginny Cassola. On Wall Street, they're selling. The Dow is down 260 points. Dragged lower in part by Walmart. The retailer stock is down 9% after an earnings report showing sales a little worse than expected. I'm Dave Anthony. This is Fox News.
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2: Weather Channel forecast for the Midlands. Blistering heat continues here today with sunshine, 98. Heat index values near 106 and a light southwest breeze. A late afternoon or early evening shower or storm. A muggy night tonight down to 76. Strong weather system will approach tomorrow. Heavy rain showers and storms in the forecast tomorrow afternoon. Bring the threats of damaging winds and flash flooding. Richard DeWedding at the Weather Channel.
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0: The walls are closing in. FBI agents confirming one former congressman confronted at an airport. Electronics seized. The investigation in full swing. That story breaking now, and we have the latest for you coming up in just a moment. Plus, talking to folks in the fight for the midterms, the fight for the country. We'll talk with someone running for Congress. I think a unique story to tell. We'll get to his and why he decided to jump out of the private sector and serve the country. Coming up in just moments, Justin Barkley in for Glenn today. This is the Glenn Beck Program.
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0: All right, here's the story. FBI agents breaking now. FBI agents confronting Eric Swalwell, former congressman at San Francisco Airport, seizing electronics, part of that sexual misconduct investigation. This is being reported. I believe this is the Daily Mail. I think that's who's got this. We're going to dig into this coming up in just a little bit because it sounds like. Remember, I had the Feng Feng story earlier this week. It sounds like the walls may, in fact, be closing in on some of this. When they start seizing devices, look out. That can't be a good look for the former congressman. And Feng Feng, the big drop coming out of some of the documents that were released with the Feng Feng update earlier this week. Yeah, it's not been a very good week for Eric Swalwell. Was it Monday or Tuesday? It was one of the two. And of course, again. This whole thing, I mean, I would say coordinated. They probably both of those two working together. Not been a very good week. We'll talk about that coming up in just a bit. But first, as we talking about the midterms, we've had some great coverage over that this week. We've had primaries already in Alaska and also in Florida, Wyoming. We hit a couple of those earlier. Still yet to come as we have elections happening. In fact, in Las Vegas and Nevada, a Republican running for Congress here who's got an interesting backstory. Marty O'Donnell is someone who has worked on, it sounds like, some of these video games. Halo, the video game series, working on in the background on some of these things that a lot of your kids and maybe even you would know his work. He was disinvited from a reunion with his fellow creators. He's fighting sort of this, maybe this woke cancel culture. And he is in the race fighting for Americans. And Marty's on the line with us right now. Appreciate you taking the time, Marty. Thank you.
2: Justin, thanks for having me on. This is spectacular. Couldn't happen on a better day. Two things. It's my 49th wedding anniversary today. And Eric Swalwell, it couldn't happen to a nicer guy. I love seeing what's happening to Eric.
0: The walls are closing in, aren't they? By the way, congratulations to you.
2: Thanks.
0: That's fantastic.
2: Hey, can I correct you on a couple things? I was not in the background on Halo. I was one of the seven five directors, one of the seven board members. I helped start the the whole project running on Halo. We worked on Halo for over 10 years. Then we went on to work on Destiny. I was part of the purchase that happened when we were bought by Microsoft, and then I got us out of Microsoft and made deals. So I was a part of the business, and I was also essential to the creative process. And the other thing is, this stupid convention that I got canceled from, I wasn't really even wanting to do it, but they had four of my actors that I had cast who did main voices for the game. They were going to go to this convention, and I was asked by all of them, including the showrunners of this convention, to be there because I did all the music and I cast and directed the actors for these games. And I love going to those things because it's so much fun to be with my actors. But the problem is the actors don't know how the game was developed. So when I go to those conventions and I'm on a panel, I'm the one that everybody gets to look to answer the questions because the actors are just like, wow, we were only in the studio for 2 hours and then we were done. I worked on the game. Each game we worked on for 3 years at a time. It was wow. Quite a process. So anyway, just to clarify slightly.
0: Absolutely. Why were you and such an essential part of this, but what did they say? What was it exactly that they said they were upset with you about?
2: Well, you know, I never talked to the folks who were the actual owners of the show. I was contacted by the agents who booked these things, and they were very apologetic, but they said, we've been told by the showrunner that the LGBTQ staff was uncomfortable with my presence. They didn't feel safe. And I was completely flabbergasted. Besides the fact that I've never said anything negative about people who are one of those alphabet letters, I have people like that in my family. I have friends. I've worked with, you know, people in the industry, of course, for years. So I've never been essentially trying to persecute anybody who made personal private choices. What happened was I was on a podcast and they were asking me what I thought was, you know, one of the dangers of what the country is going through right now. And I said that I felt like Marxism was an existential threat to the United States. Marxism, which has infected the country and is manifested in so many different ways, postmodernism and of course, the Democrat Socialists of America, who are just pure Marxist ideology. And then they put up a poster on this podcast that showed something that said socialism is pride, and then they had the pride logo there. And I just sort of added on to that I thought it was sad that groups like the LGBTQ community were being infected by Marxism also. So apparently that was the thing. That's what they...
0: Wow.
2: So what happened was that Kamala Harris's old social media outlet, which is, of course, is pure propaganda, put out a story on me saying that I was for persecuting gay people. So, and it was based on that conversation.
0: So you're fighting, it sounds like, cancel culture in your private life. You're fighting some of these things, obviously, this Marxism thing, as you mentioned, DSA and some of the issues that the Democrats are having to deal with right now, I think as a country we're facing. What's your make on that? Why do you think we're seeing such a rise in all of this right now?
2: Look at Barack Obama. He started off as a community organizer. The liberals, the progressives, they've always been good at organizing. The normal people, sorry, that's my contrast between the liberals, it's liberals and normal people. I represent normal people. Normal people don't tend to organize politically. They just get on with their lives. They go to work. They fall in love. They get married. They have kids. They want to buy a house. They want to have one good job to be enough to be able to, you know, take a vacation and, have a little nice dinner on the weekends with the kids and that's what normal people care about. So they're not organized. But at this point, this crazy left swing, if they push so hard to the left, and the socialists and the communists, and now even in partnership with Islamists, these are philosophies of governance that are antithetical to our Constitution. But they're making a hard, hard push. And what I would say is the dumb Democrats are actually saying, hey, our tent is big enough to include people who say they want to burn down the tent. And I think it's going to wake up the normals, the normal people who are not, don't even consider themselves in a tent. They're going to wake up and say, wait, you folks are threatening the way our lives are, and we're not going to take it anymore.
0: Yeah, I really hope that what you're saying is right.
2: Yeah.
0: The people that have completely gone off the rails here are running. They're now running. They're running the train, and it's not only is it bad for, obviously, you know, the reasons that we're seeing play out here in politics, but culturally, I think we're losing touch with a lot of things in reality. And maybe, you know, Marty, your job was to get us to lose touch with reality in some ways. But at the end of the day, man, we've gone full into fantasy land, haven't we?
2: Yeah, and it's funny because my first career was in Chicago. I had a recording studio there, and I worked mostly doing commercial jingles. So, Mr. Clean, and we are Flintstones kids, 10 million strong. So I wrote, produced that stuff. And then my second career was in video game music and audio. The folks that grew up playing Halo, for example, or Destiny, now they've seen woke developers take over some of these franchises and start to preach at them with woke influences. And it's happening. Disney is doing it with movies. Star Wars is being wrecked. Snow White is wrecked. Supergirl is wrecked.
0: Yeah.
2: There's a whole cultural movement, especially online, of people who are complaining and sort of organizing around the fact, like, hey, what have you done to these beautiful cultural touchstones that we love? Who are you people who are telling us that we have to have blue hair and nose rings and Supergirl being basically a slut? And I mean, it's just insane. But they're starting to push back. Culturally, normal people are pushing back, and it's really good to see.
0: Yeah, that is incredible. Your career is, and you know, as you mentioned, some of those things that are absolute, you know, we would recognize if we heard them, and how you've been. I said behind the scenes earlier, but these are a lot of things that people don't necessarily see. You're not, you know, you're not the lead actor, but you play such a critical role in all these things. These are things that I kind of had to walk away for. I imagine there's a reason. You must feel, I either say cold or crazy when people decide to get into politics. But Marty, what is it? What is it that has pushed you to throw your hat in the ring here? Marty O'Donnell with us right now.
2: I threw my hat in the ring because of this very thing. I saw it happening when I was 9 years old. I watched Ronald Reagan introduced Barry Goldwater to the world. It was one of the famous speeches, but I saw it on TV when I was nine, and I remember going to my mom and saying, Mom, I'm a conservative. So I've been a conservative my whole life. Luckily, I had seen the Beatles a little bit before I saw Barry Goldwater, so I decided to go into music instead. So otherwise, I would have been a career politician, which would have been horrible. But instead of retiring comfortably, which I could have done, and my three grandsons are born right here in the district I'm going to represent, I just saw where America was going. I see that this area has been under Democrat rule for more than a decade. And because my daughter has a very strong 501c3 here in the district, she asked me to help her politically. I threw my hat in the ring, mostly just to try to help Republicans here. But the Governor Lombardo's people actually asked me to run for Congress which was a total shock. I just didn't think that would be something in the cards for me at this age. But yeah, that's why I'm doing it. I'm like, okay, if what they said to me was how hard it is to find good people to run for office. And what that meant to me was, if good people don't choose to run, then the only people who choose to run are the bad people, people who want power, they want money, they want influence, and that's the people who become career politicians. And I hate that, and I don't want to be one of those people, and I want to see if I can do something different.
0: You're in essentially Las Vegas, like the southern part there in Nevada. It is the third congressional district there. Marty O'Donnell's with us right now. Marty, if you could hang on just for a moment, I'd love to, we'll take a quick 60-second break here, but I want to come back and ask about particularly President Trump's issue and in Nevada, right where you are, to boost things in the economy and how that's going. When we come back, Marty O'Donnell joins us right now on the Glenn Beck Program. Back next.
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0: Hey, O'Donnell is running for Congress there in Nevada's 3rd Congressional District. Marty for Congress.vote, by the way. You know, on the front page of your website, talking about fighting for an affordable America, which I think is really the issue of the moment. And it's been really brought to our attention because of all the damage Democrats and folks have done now, who I say are essentially the arsonists, posing as the firefighters that had the solution. They caused the problem. Now they're here to try and solve it for us. What are you seeing, though, where you are, particularly? I know no tax on tips. That whole thing, that whole idea, the overtime, everything, it all came from right where you are, Nevada. President Trump, infamously now at that rally, hearing that call and saying, yeah, let's do it. That sounds fantastic. How's that working for people right now in Nevada?
2: Of course, I'm working on the ground right now. My district is relatively large. There's a lot of different folks here, and I'm out on the ground knocking doors and going to meetings and meeting people. It's not a ton of fun, but what's nice is meeting the people. It really is. And people have more money in their pockets. It's interesting. Everybody still has concerns about affordability and what's going to happen in the future. That's where we are. But when I ask people about things like no tax on tips, there's so many service workers, hospitality workers here in Northwest Las Vegas that no tax on tips was a huge boon to them. But then there's also a lot of retirees like myself. I would have been retiring here in this beautiful area. And no tax on Social Security is huge. There's a lot of folks in construction. There's a lot of building going on. So the idea of no tax on overtime is spectacular. So these are practical things. I've been here, and I've been to three Trump rallies here in my district, and it's always fun. I've met him now a couple of times. He endorsed me in the primary. Once again, he's got a good track record of those he endorses in the primary of winning the primary. So I'm hoping to also show that he endorsed the right horse for the general. Speaker Johnson is coming here next week. He'll actually visit the office and also do a fundraiser. So I think things are, when you talk to people on the ground, these are practical things that the government has done for them, because the government is basically getting out of the way. The Democrats have one solution to everything, and it's raising taxes. It's spending more.
0: Marty O'Donnell. It's
2: a waste.
0: You're absolutely yeah. right, and I just love that you're in the fight, because you're a guy who didn't need to get into the fight, kind of like President Trump.
2: Yeah.
0: But man,
2: yeah.
0: I'm so glad you did, and I can't wait to see what you do. We need a little bit of that creativity there to solve those problems.
2: Go.
0: Marty O'Donnell, thank you so much for being here with us and joining
2: the
0: You got it. God bless. MartyForCongress.vote. Back with more of the Glenn Beck Program. Justin Barkley in for Din today. And we'll be back with you. 888-727-BECK. That's 888-727-BECK. Justin at JustinBarkley.com.
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6: Hey, this is Ken Arden, Wake Up Carolina. I am with Dr. Chad Thurman, McLeod orthopedic surgeon. Dr. Thurman, how are you?
7: I'm great. How are you?
6: We have taught hip replacement in the past. We're talking knee replacement surgery. At what point should someone not believe they have to live with a knee pain, but rather talk to an orthopedic surgeon about what some of the options are?
7: Yeah, a lot of people live with knee pain daily. That's not uncommon. But when you get pain that's starting to change your activities, you're canceling plans, or you're giving up hobbies that you used to enjoy, it's time to come in and see us.
6: Okay. Well, as I get a little older, I tend to lean on the excuse of arthritis.
7: Right.
6: That's just a little bit of arthritis in my knee. It'll be fine. How do patients know if their knee pain is arthritis or an injury that needs some sort of more entailed medical attention?
7: Well, you go see, truly come in and see somebody and get early imaging. X-rays are first. We have a wonderful MRI system at McLeod. We have the strongest magnet in the county down in our building. So really clear imaging if the X-rays aren't showing us what we need to see. But it starts with a simple X-ray.
6: Okay. Once we make the diagnosis, I would imagine there are a lot of treatment options for knee pain. But when do we start considering not some of the other treatments, but rather knee replacement surgery?
7: Knee replacement is always the last thing we consider because it's a big recovery. It's a painful surgery that once you're healed from, you do wonderful, but it's not something any of us take lightly. So once you fail conservative care, which generally means medication, injections, therapy, and potentially bracing, if it's still affecting your life and changing how you live, we move on to knee replacement talk.
6: As someone who once upon a time played sports, why is the knee so problematic? What is it about that particular joint, the ACL, the MCL, all these other sorts of things?
7: Well, the knee's a lot more complex than the hinge we equate it to. We think of it more like an elbow, just in and out, like a hinge, and it's truly not. There's multiple rotation points within the knee. You have multiple muscles that traverse the knee, as well as the ligaments, like you mentioned. ACL tears are so common. It's really just that it's a lot more complex joint than what it's been getting credit for in the past.
6: What would you tell a patient who may be apprehensive about whether or not to have knee replacement surgery?
7: The outcomes are great, and they're getting better. Robotics have really improved alignment, reduced revision rates, and, you know, improved patients' long-term quality of life. But at the end of the day, the most important thing a patient knows is that your effort in therapy afterwards is going to really determine your outcome.
6: What sort of therapy is involved? I mean, once you perform the knee replacement surgery, what's it incumbent upon us to make sure we take care of?
7: I say in my office the four things: motion, motion, motion, and motion. You can't let your knee get stiff. So I tell all my patients, I think most of us would agree, you got to get the knee moving early, bending it hourly right after surgery. And then, of course, you need a really good therapist or a team of therapists. building strength and getting your motion back.
6: One thing that I think we probably don't talk enough about is how can we avoid things like knee surgery and hip surgery and some other sorts of medical issues. What are some things people can do to keep their knees healthy, avoid potential joint problems down the road?
7: So, of course, maintaining a healthy weight, healthy diet, avoiding injury when you can. But most importantly is resistance training, working out. So it's not just the walking and the treadmills that we think about. What the study shows, it's actually better for you to be pushing weight. Some people, that's squats and lunges. Some people, it's going to the gym. Some people, it's a stationary bike with resistance. But strength training, or what we call resistance training, is your best chance at reducing your risk for replacement.
6: I've learned as I've gotten older, genetics play a part of this. Mm-hmm. Did genetics actually play a part in knees and joint pain, discomfort, and potential surgery?
7: Without a doubt. So there's certainly people who get hip and knee arthritis that require surgery without a family history, but there's a very clear genetic link. If mom and dad have had hip and knee trouble that required treatment, you are at a higher risk. I usually joke with my patients, you can thank mom or dad, you know, when you find out you need to have yours, but there is a genetic link.
6: Age specific, or this happens all up and down the age spectrum?
7: More later in life, usually beyond 40 for knees, but in hips it can start earlier.
6: Is there a warranty on the knee replacement? Is there a life expectancy?
7: We do actually have pretty good 30-year data, that which a lot of patients don't know. They think 10 to 15 years. Maybe they heard that in the past from grandma or grandpa. But we have pretty good 30-year longevity data now, which gives patients, you know, a lot of hope. I joke, I'll at least be retired when it's a problem. But for most people, it's the majority of the rest of their life.
6: That's very well explained. 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
7: Thank you. Appreciate it.
6: These health segments are brought to you by McLeod Health. 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
10: Weather Channel forecast for the Midlands. Blistering heat continues here today with sunshine, 98. Heat index values near 106 and a light southwest breeze. A late afternoon or early evening shower or storm. A muggy night tonight down to 76. Strong weather system will approach tomorrow. Heavy rain showers and storms in the forecast tomorrow afternoon, bringing the threats of damaging winds and flash flooding. Richard DeWedding at the Weather Channel.
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13: 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Coming up next, the news with Mike Slater.
14: Thank you, Bill. It is Thursday, August 20th, 2026. Here's what's happening today in America. A delicious primary loss. A ban of H-1B teachers in Texas. How did this ever happen? And moving back to England. That's all coming up. And Bill's going to be here with your message of the day. But first, Florida had their primary on Tuesday. And one of the biggest losers in the entire election cycle so far is Alexander Vindman. He was running for U.S. Senate in Florida. This is the guy who heard the Trump call with Zelensky that led to the president's impeachment in his first term. Vindman has been a darling to the left. He raised $16 million against his DSA challengers, less than $1 million. He was already planning fundraisers for the general election. He was up by 12 points in the polls. He ended up losing by 12 points. Just delightful. The president said the most gratifying loss last night was that of a real treasonous creep, Alexander Vindman, to a radical left lunatic who can't speak or think properly and who will go down to certain defeat at the hands of Ashley Moody, a truly fantastic senator from the great state of Florida. The person who the president's talking about is Angie Nixon, and she is a DSA lunatic. Even Debbie Wasserman Schultz, she said of the DSA, "I reject the DSA. I reject the fringe left socialism that they are promoting." Texas Governor Greg Abbott is proposing a full ban on H-1B visas, which allow foreign workers to fill jobs in the state's public schools. He said exactly zero Texas public school employees should be here on H-1B visas. The governor also wants to stop funding from foreign governments. the Austin School District took money from Muslim Qatar to support Arabic language and cultural programs. The district also imported teachers from Qatar through the H-1B program. The governor also said that schools launched programs with Chinese backing and imported Chinese teachers. The Treasury Department and IRS changed rules to restrict access to refundable tax credits for illegal immigrants. They now define four different tax credits: the adoption tax credit, child tax credit, American Opportunity Tax Credit, and Earned Income Tax Credit as federal public benefits, which means non-citizens will no longer be able to claim these tax breaks. How they ever could in the first place is insane, but no longer. Prince Harry and his wife Meghan and their kids are moving back to England. They came to America 6 years ago. Netflix paid them reportedly $100 million in 2020. Netflix got six episodes. We'll see if they can crawl themselves back to the good graces of the royal family. I'm Mike Slater from the podcast Politics by Faith. The great Bill O'Reilly has your message of the day. Next.
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13: Time now for the O'Reilly Update message of the day. On this Thursday, I'm thinking about the midterm elections. The American people are starting to pay attention, but it's impossible to predict anything until mid-October or so. Too many things can change. But most folks are aware of the stakes in the Democrat versus Republican brawl. Here's where we stand right now in August. There is no real leader in the GOP other than Donald Trump. It will be entirely on his shoulders to carry the party in November. But the president's approval is hovering around 38%. Not great, but that can change. On the other side, you have the media, which desperately wants the Democrats to win. They are already entering crisis mode to stop any Republican momentum. Also, there's no real leader of the Democratic Party. So that makes it very tough to get a singular message across. That's why you're seeing all the socialists and communists run around. So there it is once again. The election will be Donald Trump versus his political opposition and the media. Enjoy the rest of the summer. The next few months will be ferocious. I'm Bill O'Reilly. I approve the message by writing it. You can reach me,
11: 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Let's go to the mail. Matt Margillies, Spearfish, South Dakota. I've been to Spearfish, motorcycle territory. I feel you present a double standard when it comes to President Trump. I'm not a Trump hater, but he has undeniably normalized the type of behavior that we see from the press toward him. I'm not suggesting you do a nightly call out of Trump, but it's difficult to reconcile seeing you hammer others for lacking class one day and laughing off Trump's outlandish remarks. I don't laugh them off. I analyze them. And here's the kicker on this. Every time that President Trump says something offensive, he is brutalized by the American media. Brutalized. Ossoff? Think he's been brutalized? No. Now, that's no excuse. I think we cover everybody fairly. County of Maricasi, Gardena, California. As a former history teacher, well-known historian, I have a question. We know the 19th Amendment to the U.S. Constitution gave American women the right to vote, but what amendment was it that gave illegal aliens the right to vote? No amendment. Illegal aliens cannot vote. Now, is that enforced in places like California? No. But they can't vote. Mimi Kerpoe, Panama Beach City. I'm sitting out here on the beach right now. I'm worried about the midterms. Please predict all that will happen to President Trump. I think we did a pretty good job tonight, but that's as far as I can take it, Mimi. But I'm glad you're out on the beach. 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
11: Now the O'Reilly Update brings you something you might not know. 2 years ago today, Kamala Harris officially became the Democratic Party's nominee for president. She was handed the position without earning a single vote during the primary process. Here is the story. President Biden quit his bid for re-election in the summer of 2024 after his disastrous debate against Donald Trump. On his way out, he endorsed his vice president to lead the divided nation. On August 22nd, Kamala Harris accepted the nomination at her party's convention in Chicago.
16: To our president, Putin. When I think about the path that we have traveled together, Joe, I am filled with gratitude. Your record is extraordinary, as history will show, and your character is inspiring. And Doug and I love you and Jill and are forever thankful to you both.
11: After taking an early lead in the polls, Kamala's popularity began to fade. Her fate was sealed when she appeared on The View. During a friendly exchange, she told the ladies that she would not change one thing, not one, that President Biden did. That did not go over very well. Harris was easily defeated by Donald Trump, 312 electoral votes to 226. And here's something else you might not know. Kamala Harris may make another run for the White House in 2028. A recent survey from Newsweek shows the former vice president leading the pack of potential Democratic nominees. She tops the list at 37%, followed by Gavin Newsom, 14%, AOC, 9%. But there is a long time before both parties gather for the next presidential convention. 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
22: Stocks are losing ground today. Interest rates rose again, though the Treasury Department took steps yesterday to stabilize long-term rates. Investors are looking at weaker sales growth for Walmart. Shares are down 9%. Though sales rose in the recent quarter, the 2.6% increase is the smallest gain in more than 6 years. The Conference Board's leading economic index improved in July, suggesting moderate growth ahead. It nudged up 0.2% last month. The research group says the index is up 4 times in the past 6 months after remaining flat over the previous 6 months. It expects growth to be driven by business investments in artificial intelligence. And the Philadelphia Federal Reserve's manufacturing index for this month is upbeat. That's your Fox Business Report. I'm Jenny Coselda, invested in you.
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31: He says he'll crush them economically. I'm Carmen Roberts, Fox News. President Trump is vowing to impose an economic D-Day on Iran.
32: The president indicated that if any country provides a financial lifeline to the Iranians, they'll face their own economic consequences. The president posting to Truth

0: and sparking inflation. Stocks are in a slide under pressure from rising treasury yields, oil prices, and Walmart, which reported its slowest U.S. sales growth since 2020. And the Dow is down more than 440 points. U.S. crude is more than 2% higher at $86.37 a barrel. About 300 Lindsey Clancy supporters, many of them women wearing pink, gathered this morning outside the courthouse in Massachusetts where she is on trial for killing her three children. Clancy's legal team claims she was in a state of postpartum psychosis. This supporter explains why she showed up.
1: Because it's mental health. She wasn't in her right frame of mind.
0: But Fox's Brian Yenis tells us
2: the prosecution argues Lindsey acted intentionally, rationally, and swiftly, sending her husband on errands out of the house at the time of the killings. They've questioned the legitimacy of her own suicide attempt.
0: Testimony is over for the day. The trial resumes tomorrow, and the judge told the jury Friday will be a lengthy day. 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
0: Prince Harry and Meghan Markle are moving from California back to the U.K. The news comes as a surprise to even King Charles. Fox's Greg Palcott has more from London.
7: They will shortly be back. Prince Harry, wife Meghan Markle, and children Prince Archie 7, Princess Lilibet 5, they're returning to the U.K. in the coming weeks to set up house outside of London. But last month's meeting between Harry and his family and King Charles and Queen Camilla was a warm one and perhaps a warm-up to this announcement. Still, Princes Harry and William are not talking with each other, and no word on whether security has been worked out for the Sussexes. The lack of protection for the family has been a big complaint of Harry. Sources say it was clear Harry was not happy in California, wanted his kids raised in the U.K., and wanted to be near his father, King Charles, who is being treated for cancer.
0: Russia launched a massive nighttime aerial attack on Kyiv using missiles and drones, killing at least 16 people in the city and surrounding region. Ukrainian President Zelensky has urged countries to send more Patriot air defense interceptors. A major grocery chain in the southeast is recalling more frozen blueberries discovered to have been tainted with bacteria.
8: The U.S. Food and Drug Administration is having Florida-based supermarket chain Publix recall more of its frozen organic blueberries, as more are now potentially contaminated with E. coli bacteria. The recall began in June, but is now being expanded to include nearly 45,000 units sold across Alabama, Florida, Georgia, Kentucky, North and South Carolina, Tennessee, and Virginia. These are the 10-ounce bags of Publix Greenwise branded organic whole blueberries with expiration dates prior to February 9th of 2028. In Miami, Eben Brown, Fox News.
0: And I'm Carmen Roberts, and this is Fox News.
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11: Weather channel forecast for the Midlands. Blistering heat continues here today with sunshine, 98. Heat index values near 106 and a light southwest breeze. A late afternoon or early evening shower or storm. A muggy night tonight down to 76. Strong weather system will approach tomorrow. Heavy rain showers and storms in the forecast tomorrow afternoon, bringing the threats of damaging winds and flash flooding. Richard DeWedding at the Weather Channel.
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1: 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It's Brian Kilmeade.
2: I don't know how high. We're in the 15th floor. It goes a lot higher. I believe I'm on the 43rd floor. If I said high atop, it really should be when I get in broadcast on the 43rd floor. But having said that, we're going to have a great hour. Michael McCopsey is going to be with us. I am one of the few people on the planet optimistic there's something real happening with Hamas disarming, giving up leadership. And I think a lot to do with them being starved out and being bombed out. Yesterday, Israel, and is not a violation of anything, had one of these commanders up to no good. They blew him up. At the same time, noticing international forces forming. So we'll discuss that. But before we get to everything, let's get to the big three.
3: Number three.
4: They called yesterday and they gave us the points that we had to have. Very fair deal for folks. But our farmers are going to be thrilled. Our manufacturers are going to be thrilled. And basically, we have no tariffs going into Canada anymore.
2: I like this. I never heard the president talk so positively about Canada, period. Burying the hatchet. Could our frenemy, Canada, finally understand they need to balance out trade with Trump and do a deal? Indications are the answer is yes. Will we see what it means? We'll see what it means for big and small business.
3: Number two.
5: The Iranians are running out of assets and options. I think the Iranians are trying to continue to drag this out. They're wary of increased military consequences. They are struggling with the economic consequences.
2: That is Colonel Mike Jenigan on America Reports. Hurry up and wait. President lets Treasury into the fight, lets them lead as Iran has massive sanctions and secondary sanctions to spread the pain. And the UAE weighs in hard. More and more of our allies have to do the same. And meanwhile, we're getting about 9 million barrels through the strait.
3: Number one.
6: If you look at the amount of members that are coming to the House that are DSA, it's 5%. They're not the Democratic Party. I think the Democratic Party needs to step up and speak out. That is not how we're going to win the House. It's not how we're going to win the Senate.
2: Jared Moskowitz with me today on Fox and Friends. DSA, not okay with Dems. Even if they're not spending big money on leadership and endorsements are not stopping. The movement, which is now fighting Trump's foreign policy while saluting communist Castro. We're going to see what it means for November big time, because I was just with Jared Moskowitz. So he had a staunch DSA guy. You know, sometimes these guys said the DSA, but they're not for getting rid of the border. They're not for getting rid of prisons. This guy was for getting rid of prisons, getting rid of the border, getting rid of the Senate, getting rid of the presidency, stop or foreign policy. So foreign policy spending. And he decided, I'm going to beat this guy, but I'm not going to waste any money on it and time. And he didn't. However, on the other side, in Florida, Angie Nixon wins and Alexander Vindman tried the same thing. But he's got no personality and no track record. His claim to fame was, I was the whistleblower who tried to impeach Trump. So that was not enough. In Florida, not at all. So this raging socialist wins. How raging? Listen to what she's throwing out here. Cut one.
7: I think it's important to note I did recently make the decision to join the DSA. I also recently made the decision to join the Working Family Party, as well as become a lifetime member of the NAACP. And that is because those organizations are working hard in our communities to actually push back on these big corporations that are keeping us down and that are hurting us.
2: Big corporations? Yeah. Corporate, they're keeping you down. How are they keeping you down? So you're going to get rid of big corporations? She's going to have a nationwide call for a federal freeze on rents, which will be a federal destruction of every landlord, which will not do anything but decrease the number of houses. Everybody knows it. I don't want to waste your time with this. You don't have to be an economic Nobel laureate to understand. If you start telling people that you're going to freeze the nation's rent, then it's going to mean that These buildings, small and big, become dilapidated. Landlords go out of business, and that means there's going to be less livable housing. But that's what they're bringing to the table against Ashley Mooney and others like El Sayed says, I'm not a socialist. But he believes basically the same stuff. Here's more from this nut job. Cut two.
7: It's very frustrating because Donald Trump and Ashley Moody and many other Republican lawmakers in Washington, D.C., they are working less and less and less, and they're getting richer. And meanwhile, every day, people across this country are working harder than ever, and they're still struggling just to stay afloat.
2: What are you talking about? Donald Trump works 100 hours a day. I mean, you got nobody. This is the first person I heard works less. Who are you talking about working less? Most people that are successful never stop working because you think they wear a suit all day and they're not swinging a hammer, they're not working. I mean, that's how detached he is from the economy, in my view, that she actually thinks that's the deal. Are you going to run on that? Disenfranchise young people, not minorities, and overeducated white people who feel as though they should be making more money. So, listen, for the good of the Republican Party, they should hope all these DSA members are successful. It gives them a better chance of bucking history. But in the big picture, these guys are terrible for the country. In fact, I was talking to a Democrat today, and he just says, you know what? It's not even worth saying they're not good Democrats. They're not Americans. They're not Americans. And one of the things I bring up to you is, do you know this group of New Yorkers that got the Democratic nomination likely to float right in to Congress, as well as Chris Rabb over in Pennsylvania, the guy that won over in New Jersey that used to work with the Blind Sheikh? They're all going to these socialist conferences in Central and South America to denounce our policy of pushing for democracy in our hemisphere. So the success we made with Honduras, success we made with El Salvador, with Bolivia, with Chile, with Argentina, with Colombia of late, and soon I think Brazil, keep your fingers crossed, all that bringing democracy and kicking out China and Russia, they're actually campaigning far and wide against us with the so-called, you know, they call it the Monroe Doctrine. They call it the Donroe Doctrine. I know that doesn't get you elected with foreign policy. It should. It's part of his legacy. It makes us safer. But that's what they're campaigning against. Can you believe it? Unelected congressmen going to socialist conferences in our own hemisphere, ripping our foreign policy. Totally irresponsible. So here's more from Jared Moskowitz, who won his primary and will be going against Scott Singer, the three-time mayor of Boca Raton. And this is considered by the Cook Report a true toss-up in Florida and the only one. Cut seven.
6: If you look at the amount of members that are coming to the House that are DSA, it's 5%. They're not the Democratic Party. But I think the Democratic Party needs to step up, and speak out. You know, Democrats are upset about what happened in the last election. They have every right, and they're upset what happened over the last 18 months. But that doesn't mean we should start embracing things or a movement that in their platform says, you know, no prisons, no borders. Oh, we're going to get rid of the Senate, by the way, just Article 1 of the Constitution. Got people going on the campaign trail saying, you know, the Soviet Union, wish they won the Cold War, dressing up as Mao. He only killed 50 million people. That is not how we're going to win the House. It's not how we're going to win the Senate.
2: You talk about Hassan Piker, who was down there campaigning at the last minute for his opponents. They put something like $25 million into the campaign against his, and I think he won by 20, 30 points. But Hassan Piker was leading the charge with his opponent, the one who, you know, it's just crazy. But the one that, just when you think to yourself, never going to be successful in a red state, I know it's just Democrats, but Angie Nixon winning has got to be disconcerting. She's a total whack job. You have all this video of her crying and screaming over the Palestinian situation in Gaza. I mean, as if that really resonates with people. Look, nobody wants to see innocent people killed, but any clear-thinking person knows that's not the goal of Israel, but it is the goal of the Palestinians. And by the way, it is picked up too by Hamas, because that's their goal. Because the more innocent people that are killed, the more pressure goes on. Israel. So that's what's happening now. If you are a Democrat, you have to either make a strong stand or just say they're part of a big tent. Dave Jolly, a fake Democrat, ran as a Republican, just hates Trump, will be going against Byron Donalds. He quickly let everybody know, I am not a socialist. Cut 13.
8: this a state, Florida, that can elect you as governor, but also elect progressive Angie Nixon for the U.S. Senate at the same time?
9: Look, I reject the DSA. I reject socialism. I'm a capitalist. I think she and I have a very different approach to this. But look, I reject socialism. I'm a capitalist. We'll see how Florida's voters sort that out in November.
2: Yeah. Kim Jeffries came out and said, I'm not for Medicare for all. I'm not for an open border. I'm not for abolishing the Senate. But we're a big tent. We'll accept everybody. That's not good. I wouldn't accept it. I wouldn't do it. You're just putting off a problem. Everybody says that this thing's going to be decided by 5 or 6 seats. So if he becomes the speaker, it'll be a big celebration. When he tries to pass something that's not extremely left-wing, he's going to fall flat on his face. And that'll be pretty quickly as he tries to push back against Trump. I'm sure they'll be on all his anti-Trump stuff. But the other stuff won't be. So why just kick him out? Why don't you fight him in the primary? You know what I would do is whip everyone so afraid of losing their position. Lose it. I mean, this is a job that doesn't make you rich. It gives you power. But what's the sense of having power and having to kowtow to socialists? Kevin McCarthy knows what it's like to have heretics in your midst. He was speaker, and then Matt Gaetz decided he wanted to make it personal on him, and he got kicked him out. Cut 19.
10: They're missing many opportunities. If you want to fight socialism, the number one thing I would be doing if I was a speaker, every place I'd go, I'd be talking about the Trump accounts. I'd show everybody what their children are going to get, the S&P 500, how they're invested in McDonald's. They're an owner of it, right? That's how you're going to defeat it in the long term. But also, you pass that. So you can go into any neighborhood there is, and you want to talk economics. Mm-hmm. That's going to be the best, because this election is going to be about the economy.
2: I agree. And I'm going to do this. So I want to come back. I'll talk about Iran, I promise. But Dasha Burns, who I think does a great job, was on Brett's panel last night. And I like when people can pull back, not be political, and just say, this is a problem. I think they said it with the Tea Party, but I didn't have a problem with the Tea Party. Number one, I liked a lot of the people there, even though some of them were inexperienced, it cost Republican seats. But they were just saying responsible things. Spending less money on social programs while Democrats were saying you don't like people, you want Granny to die and you want to throw him off the cliff and you don't want poor people to have health care. But they were just saying we got to be fiscally responsible. And now that we have a $40 trillion debt, how smart do those people look right now? How smart do the Tea Party look? What they were saying was we got to get control of this debt. Here's Dasha Burns, cut 18.
11: You have this division within the party about whether to say we're a big tent and everyone is welcome, including Democratic Socialists. And then you have the flip side, which Jared Moskowitz, who won the 25th district, made very clear to Playbook last night. He said that, quote, Florida is known for hurricanes, he said, and the DSA is a disaster area in Florida. There's no federal reimbursement coming to help those people. So Moskowitz is kind of going to war with the DSA faction of the Democratic Party, while there are some that are saying, let's welcome everybody in.
2: Yeah, and that's what we talked about. All right, 1-866-408-7669. I'll try to fit in some calls. And then Michael Makowski is going to be on, and he's going to tell me I'm wrong. There's no reason to be optimistic, but I do. I think there's something really interesting going on in Gaza. Listen, I know it's probably 10th on your punch list, but you're talking about world history here, and to me it's worth discussing. Back in a moment.
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8: President Franklin D. Roosevelt asked Congress to declare war on Japan the day after the attack on Pearl Harbor. The date, December 8th, 1941.
9: Hostilities exist. There is no blinking at the fact that our people, our territory, and our interests are in grave danger. 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
10: Saving you money, I'm Hillary Barsky. Fidelity Investments releasing its annual estimate of retiree health care costs, which showed a 7.5% increase from a year ago. The report estimates that a 65-year-old who retires in 2026 can expect to spend on average over $185,000 on health care and medical expenses throughout their retirement. Saving for health care requires a calculated approach. Some things you might consider: using a health savings account. An HSA is one of the most powerful tools for retirement medical expenses because it offers a triple tax advantage, unlike a flexible spending account. HSA funds roll over from year to year, and once you reach age 65, you can withdraw medical expenses penalty-free for any purpose. Many pre-retirees mistakenly believe that Medicare is entirely free and covers all health expenses, and that is not the case, so you need to be aware of those costs. Saving you money, Hillary Barsky, Fox News.
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0: 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It's Brian Kilmeade.
1: Last night we had a lot of boats come through. We have possession, complete control of the strait. I mean, outside of nuisance value, and there is nuisance value when they shoot a drone every once in a while. And over the last couple of weeks, we've had a lot of oil coming in.
2: So they estimate, according to the Secretary of Energy, about 5 million barrels of oil got through yesterday. And they're getting things through. They shore up their transponders and they escort them through. Does it cost the Navy money? Absolutely. But the reason why gas is high but not through the roof astronomical is because they're able to get, you know, we're able to make up for it on our production, which is off the charts, and our companies are profiting major league. And I'm happy about that. I really am. Natural gas as well. We got to get more refineries. We had more refineries to be able to even produce even more. We're the number one oil and gas producer in the world. If I told you that in the 70s, you would have said I was wrong and it's not possible. But it was our innovations that brought up fracking. It was the wildcatting, fracking, the great risks, these people, these entrepreneurs who took the time. And we're benefiting from that now. But the president's now in the patience mode. So he's in the patience mode because they're doing all types of things economically. They are, Trump called on U.S. allies to support the effort to isolate Iran. He wants them to do it economically. He wants punishing sanctions on non-Iranian banks that have Iranian money. Shipping firms, the insurers, he wants them to step up and deny the same thing to Iran. Refiners, traders, and ports. Find them, find them, find them. If they're exporting and refining their oil and gas, they should know about it. Wall Street Journal notes that Trump did not identify concrete new actions against several sanctions, but that's what I think Bessent is working on. I think he'll make an announcement soon. So I just asked AI, too, to just give me an idea of what they're writing and overseas about what the president's doing. Al Jazeera presented the announcement as an escalation after more than 5 months of deadlock conflict. Jerusalem Post highlighted the enforcement targets, which I just did. The BBC generally stresses the wide scope of the warning. And the Iranian state media says it's no big deal. There is no such thing as economic D-Day. What would they expect? But NBC News is reporting that Russia is supplying Iran with ammunition, drone components, and TNT via the Caspian Sea. We have to shut that down. And we got to either say it or just do it. What we have on terms of defensive and interceptors, we got to get them to Ukraine and let them know that we know exactly what they're up to, and they're going to pay the price, Russia, if they continue to do this. The UAE has suspended all trade and commercial exchanges and financial and transactions with Iran. What does that mean? UAE supplies 31% of Iran's imports, valued at $21 billion. They have cut it off. Thank you. Somebody doing something besides us against Iran. That is indeed a relief. And I think Trump showing patience, my feeling is, I have not changed at all. This will result in doing more economic damage, yes, but we're going to have to go back to a war against him. And I think what American people want is a win, and I think he's going to give them that. Cut 26.
3: I take that article at face value because I sense myself as we get closer to the midterms, and they do focus on what's happening in the United States like a laser beam, to be frank about it. They pay lots of attention to it because they fundamentally understand war is about a test of wills, and they want to weaken the administration in terms of the political support and resolve of the American people here. So if they can demonstrate as we get closer to the midterms that the war isn't being managed properly because Iran is taking offensive action, then they believe in their minds there's a good chance that the Democrats will take control and maybe stop funding the war.
2: Yeah, if they did that, funding the war, I'm pretty sure if they stop funding the war, well, one thing they got to do, I can never imagine even this a Democratic run house denying funds to us in battle. I know they said that happened during the Vietnam War, but that was after 13 years and two administrations. I can't imagine someone doing that. But we do need to get our spending on the military up to $1.5 trillion. Now, it's a lot of money, but the dollar to dollar, that's still just 5% of the GDP. Michael Makovsky next, Brian Kilmeade Show. So glad you're there.

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1: Hey, what's up, y'all? This is Jeb Mack from the Jeb Mack Band. 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

0: 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It's Brian Kilmeade.
1: The Iranians are running out of assets and options. You know, their economy before this all started was ranked either 23rd or 52nd, depending on the measure. But they're importantly, both measures, they're behind Nigeria and Bangladesh. And let's park on that a minute. Bangladesh, known for cyclones and mudslides, had a stronger economy than Iran did before all this started. So what we're seeing is now that the recent period of ceasefire has ended, I think the Iranians are trying to continue to drag this out. They're wary of increased military consequences. They are struggling with the economic consequences. And so I think this is moving towards its end game.
2: All right. That is Colonel Mike Jernigan. And I do believe that's correct on America's report yesterday. A really good guest was bringing ours, Michael Makovsky, president and CEO of the Jewish Institute for National Security of America, the JINSA, a leading Washington, D.C.-based policy and education organization. Michael, your thoughts about the president looking for economic warfare over warfare?
3: Well, I think it's welcome. First of all, thank you very much for having me again, Brian. Look, I think it's great. It's something we should have been doing anyway. I give the president a lot of credit for focusing so much on it. I think there are really two questions going forward, or maybe three. One is, does the president have the patience to maintain this pressure? What are the Iranians going to do in response? And I guess, how long does this really take to have a serious impact on the regime?
2: Because we hear the Russians are bypassing it and arming up, along with China, arming up Iran again. Have you heard that?
3: No, I hadn't, but it doesn't
2: NBC
3: surprise.
2: NBC reporting it.
3: Yeah, okay. It wouldn't surprise me. I guess the question I would have is, the Iranians are not going to just stand pat. I think there's been some very positive news from our perspective on the economic side. One is what, you know, you're just talking about and this economic D-Day. The other thing is this Axios report that was, I think, came out yesterday that suggested maybe a lot more oil is coming out of the Persian Gulf, non-Iranian oil that we're facilitating, that maybe up to 10 million barrels a day is coming out, which would be about half of what the pre-war amount was. If that number is true and consistent, that would obviously also be very encouraging, while almost no Iranian oil is coming out. So I think there's a number of positives on the economic side. The question is you know, what impact that's going to have.
2: So let's talk about what's happening in in the region of Israel. And that is that Gaza yesterday, Israel hit and took out a few of those Hamas commanders, and it was okay. What Jared Kushner asked for is a little bit of room and said, you guys got permission to hit what you want to hit. But there's reason to believe that he thinks this thing is moving, and that the Hamas is about to give up their weaponry. What would convince you that maybe they're on this track that I never thought we'd get to in the 15-point plan?
3: Right. First of all, I mean, we even got to this point because President Trump's 20-point plan last year, which, you know, also let all the hostages, the remaining hostages out and so on. I guess I think for Israel, from what I could tell, the issue will be, okay, we're all for Hamas disarming, but they got to disarm before Israel wants to really withdraw much. And I think not just to some, you know, arsenal inside Gaza, but, you know, completely disarm. And I think that's one of the issues for the Israelis. I think the second issue for the Israelis is a political issue for Netanyahu, because he's being criticized for being kind of weak. And he's got an election coming up at the end of October, and he's got to be very careful, you know, that he doesn't look like he's making too many concessions.
2: Do you really think that Netanyahu's perception is that he's weak?
3: He's being criticized by opposition. I know it's hard to believe outside of Israel that he's perceived that way, but I think he's seen as making sometimes too many concessions to the United States. I think he gets criticized inside Israel for that. But I think aside from the politics, I think Israel has a legitimate concern, which is they have to fully disarm Hamas for Israel to then, I think, withdraw from the areas of Gaza that they control. And I think that's a legitimate issue for the Israelis.
2: Yeah, I guess so. Here's Dan Hoffman. He feels like Iran doesn't really care about the about waiting, cut 30?
4: Iran is trying to drive up the cost for the United States. They feel like if they can impose significant costs on us, that they can withstand the costs we're imposing on them.
2: So that's what he went on to say. He doesn't think that they care about the economic sanctions. But I would love to see if there was some type of way to arm the population so they could try to take back their country and the Iranians could feel pressure from the inside.
3: I agree. I mean, there was one effort at the beginning of the war, you know, to have Kurds from outside, from Iraq, to come into the country. And I think President Trump had, my understanding is, whether the plan was a good one or not, I don't know. Although I've talked to senior Israelis about it, and I've heard both sides. President Trump, my understanding is, initially agreed, but then President Erdogan, the Turkey president, told Trump, you know, he can't allow it or he might come in and get involved, and President Trump then withdrew the idea. So that was one effort. So I think the Israelis now are reconsidering. There's a new Mossad director. He's a very smart guy. They're rethinking what's the best way to help destabilize the regime from the inside, in addition to anything that U.S. or Israel is doing, you know, militarily.
2: Well, it's going to be interesting to see what happens. When are the elections in Israel?
3: It's October 27th. And, you know, and Netanyahu, you know, they're in Israel, they poll about a million times. So you see different polls. There was one poll the other day that had actually Netanyahu up, but a number of polls have him kind of more down. And, you know, he's been in power a long time, and there's a lot of fatigue. But it's not just about him. I think it's also about his coalition partners are rather generally unpopular in the country. So I think that's another issue.
2: Michael Makovsky, also, is it true that we had that Israel had to give a warning to Turkey to stay out of Syria? And if you go continue on there, we're going to target you?
3: Well, yeah, I think so. What we saw the other that Israel attacked this airfield in northern Syria, it's not the first time they've done that. But it's been a while since they did do that. They've tried to, they've made clear to the Turks they will not allow any Turkish anti-aircraft facilities or any further military presence, I think, in Syria. And it was a warning shot. Now, Tom Barrack, our ambassador to Turkey, who was very close, who seems to echo Erdogan and Turkish rhetoric a lot, has criticized Israel for this, but I think this has been a consistent view of the Israelis for a while now. They will not allow Turkey to get involved. We shouldn't forget they are a NATO ally, but Erdogan generally is a big supporter of Hamas, generally a supporter of Muslim Brotherhood groups in the Mideast in general, has talked about liberating Jerusalem. He's not the Ayatollah in Iran. But he does make the Israelis nervous, and as Iran has gotten weaker, the Turks' presence has gotten stronger, especially because the new Shara government in Syria is seen as very friendly with the Turks. So the Israelis are wary of any more Turkish encroachment that gets any closer to their borders.
2: All right, and in terms of interceptors, do you have any idea if Israel's okay with what they had stockpile?
3: My understanding from the Israeli standpoint is they're fine, that they're ready, you know, if there's a resumption of military activity, at least on the Israeli side, that they feel they have enough.
2: Michael Makovsky, thanks so much. Appreciate it.
3: Great. Thank you. Have a good day, Brian.
2: You got it. 1-866-408-7669. We're going to talk about that. Also, I did not touch on this yet. If you want to help this country economically, get a deal on the USMCA updated and get a deal with Canada. Both seem to be happening. I'll explain. Don't move.
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6: Decades before America's Declaration of Independence was what Christian author Eric Metaxas calls the revolution before the revolution. It was a battle of ideas over autonomy and authority as Britain imposed heavy taxes on American colonists to help pay the debt for the French and Indian War. But
7: the American colonists, who were dramatically Christian, they basically said, no, our rights come from God. We govern ourselves. We're self-governing. You don't have the right just to tell us you're going to tax us.
6: In his book, Revolution, Metaxas tells a new account of the birthing of America, including the long-suffering years of the colonists well before 1776. And one of the insights he learned was how the story really is one of good versus evil.
7: It's a story of a Christian culture, which is the 13 colonies, fighting a culture that was very decadent. The British elites were very decadent, irreligious, mocking of the biblical faith of the Americans.
6: For Fox on Faith, Lauren Green, Fox News.
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0: you're interested in it, Brian's talking about it. You're with Brian Kilmeade.
1: We're in wartime. The commander-in-chief has mired us in this geopolitical disaster. People have lost their lives. Our naval logistics are frayed. The global energy system is in crisis. And he retreats into this bubble of West Wing aides who are his security blanket to make him feel good about himself.
2: John Ossoff clearly running for president when he thinks he's got Mike Collins handled. When a very liberal guy in a red state should be vulnerable right now, but he wears tight shirts, combs his hair, and thinks he's a president material by going after and doing his Gavin Newsom impersonation. Brings up Natalie Harp, who's a longtime aide of President Trump, for absolutely no reason. Starts controversy on her life. She's one of the five-person, hardworking, exactly what you would hope we're doing in government, getting some invaluable experience, proving herself for the last, 6 years with the President of the United States. But Ossoff brings her up and just says that, well, the president goes to a security blanket. Nobody gets more involved directly with all of his aides and their divisions than him. I was talking to Doug Burgum, and not only does the president know exactly what's going on in the Department of Interior, he has follow-ups with very specific questions. I was talking to Sean Duffy. I was doing an interview with Sean Duffy as they replaced the radar system and modernized Newark Airport. And he says, I got 3 calls from the president over the last 5 days just on specifics when it comes to the radar and the expansion, as well as the sensors on the tarmac. That's not a guy that's retreating into a bubble. That's a guy that's constantly out of the bubble. Now, I don't really need to know that the president's got a new helipad, but he's proud of doing that. And that's he wants to make his legacy felt over in the White House. But that's him. He's different. He's the one who got elected. I didn't. But the way the media treating John Ossoff, because he goes after Trump, you have to understand something. If Trump was running again, I could see it. Well, I see myself as a president. I got to take on Trump. I want people to imagine me fighting Trump on the stage. So I'm going to do this. And everyone rallying around him. Listen to CNN, cut 22.
3: A rising Democratic star is getting under MAGA's skin after picking a fight with President Trump over one of his closest aides.
4: Make no mistake, by this bizarre overreaction, they're actually giving John Ossoff exactly what he wants, and that is more publicity.
5: I'm not going to get into what Ossoff insinuated about her. That goes beyond our reporting, but it is certainly legitimate to ask about staff in the White House.
2: Really? You just staff and just rip people in the White House? You don't have enough people who are actually running for elective office to do that? I find it ridiculous. By the way, where did it get Gavin Newsom? It got him a short bump, got him in recognition, but in almost every poll, and I know it's ridiculously early, he's 4th or 5th. It didn't really help him. You go after Trump, the thing is, it brings up your problem with your record. John Ossoff is an extreme liberal. That's going to get more and more people saying, instead of saying Georgia's too hard to win, because Ossoff is better than Michael Collins right now, it would have been great if the governor decided to run. It would have been fantastic, but he didn't. He would have probably beat him, but he didn't want to. So Michael Collins, I think the president should take this. Don't go back after Ossoff directly. Go after Ossoff's record. Bring up what a liberal he is. Make this guy run. Make this guy extremely nervous. Now, Kat Timpf had an interesting take at 23.
6: The average person doesn't understand this when they hear that, right? But I think that's exactly why he did it, almost, because he didn't want people to talk about it. He wanted the media to talk about it. And to get this comment, you need minimum 7 hours of screen time a day. I understood it. I got too much screen time. We all kind of need to have a lot of screen time for the job that we do. You have to be so online to be like, Natalie, I know who that is. But the media, there's nothing that we love more to be like, I got it. Did you? You know, like, well, I know why that was so, because I know who Natalie is. Do you? And he knew that the people he wanted to talk about it would talk about it, because we know who Natalie is. And we have to tell everybody who Natalie is in case you didn't know who she is. Maybe you didn't get why that was. It was kind of like the perfect setup, because he didn't want people to talk about it. He wanted us to talk about it. He wanted the media to talk about it. And look what.
2: So, yeah, I mean, I just said, if you want to go after Trump, you go after Trump. But then you bring up, it's all about Natalie Harp. And I thought Jen Psaki went back at him. Maybe we'll pull that later on. Jen Psaki had him on. He thought he was going to have an easy interview. So did I. But I watched the clip. She asked him 3 times. Why'd you bring her up? What are you insinuating? Because I think she has an empathy for a woman trying to make it in any White House. And then just because she happens to be attractive, people say negative things about him. You know, there's a lot of attractive people that are working in the Trump White House. There's a lot of attractive people working in the Trump organization, and they work extremely hard. I mean, Hope Hicks was one that did extremely well. Margo Martin does extremely well. And then you have Natalie Harp does extremely well. They perform. They do great things. They perform well under pressure. So there's some things that happen. The other thing is Senator Darlene Graham is next week. We'll find out if she's going to be the Republican nominee to replace her brother. The problem is she really has no experience on foreign policy. She'd probably be a great legislator. There's huge ramp up time, but she's got to win two elections. She's got to beat Ralph Norman, and then she's got to beat the Democrat. Cut 24. She was asked at a debate about Taiwan that tripped up AOC. Remember, and she's been in Congress for 8 years. About will we defend them? What's our policy there? Cut 24.
7: I'm just going to be honest here. I'm not on national security. I'm not that informed on national security. So, but I do support the military. My brother was in the Air Force for 33 years. So I will do everything I can to support the military. My dad was in the Army. I'm not a polished politician up here. National security is not my thing, not my area of expertise.
2: Yeah. You'll rarely hear an answer like that for someone who's got a 50-50 chance of being at least maybe better of being the next senator. You can't say the economy's not my thing. It'll destroy you. You can't say national security's not my thing. It'll destroy you. You could just say in these areas, this is what I believe in these areas, and I'm going to have my lead foreign policy person will be my brother's foreign policy person. But there's about five areas in the world you should know about. You know, Ukraine, Middle East, and China. And then who controls China? We'll pick that up. To her credit, she's had 3 weeks. 3 weeks to get ready for this. And the first week, while burying her brother in two separate ceremonies, probably countless more I didn't even know about, let alone all the time she entertained people at her house who wanted to come in from around the country and around the world. But that's a devastating answer. And if Ralph Norman's got to be delicate about it, but he's got to bring that up. Because Lindsey Graham was well known and liked, but a lot of people weren't happy with the fact that he was spending so much time on national security issues. A lot of people didn't like the fact that he spent so much time with John McCain. Some people didn't like the fact that he brawled a little bit with Donald Trump. So that's why he had to go out of his way to make sure he wasn't primaried, and then he'd go and coast through the general, except Jamie Harrison gave him a little bit of a scare, but not much. So we'll see if people understand. Now, I'm sure in about a year, if she gets this job, she'll have an answer on every major national security issue. But she wants to do pocketbook issues. All right. Thanks so much for listening. Go to BrianKilmeade.com. Find out how to see me on tour when my book comes out, Uniting the States. It's going to be, we're going to be in Jacksonville, going to be in Clearwater, going to be in Red Bank, New Jersey, Westbury, Long Island, and St. Louis, Missouri. BrianKilmeade.com for tickets. Every ticket gets a book, Uniting the States. You're going to love it.
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3: Seizing Swalwell devices. I'm Carmen Roberts, Fox News. Sources tell the AP that federal agents seized electronic devices from former California Congressman Eric Swalwell at a San Francisco airport and searched his Washington home as part of an investigation into sexual misconduct allegations. Swalwell resigned from Congress in April after allegations surfaced, which he denies. He had been a leading candidate for California governor, but dropped out of the race. The national debt sits at a record $40 trillion, and Treasury Secretary Scott Bessent told reporters at the White House,
4: "We have to grow our way out of this, and as I talked about at G20 in Asheville, we are going to talk about the U.S. growth strategy and encourage the rest of the world to come along with us."
3: The national debt has soared for decades, accelerating under Presidents Trump and Biden.

0: do these drug deals. You know, they may be frat boys, but the prosecutors say they ran a large-scale drug trafficking operation all on the campus of Penn State University, and the investigation is now widening. So far, authorities have charged 13 current and former students and a student's father for being part of this scheme.
1: Fox's Eric Shawn reporting. And the Dow is down 425 points at this hour. Crude oil up at $85.95 a barrel. 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
1: Central Command says the USS George Washington aircraft carrier is now operating in the Middle East. The Navy moved the carrier from Asia to relieve the long-deployed USS Abraham Lincoln following reports of mental health challenges and supply shortages aboard the Lincoln during the Iran War. Hawaii faces a possible tropical storm just after getting hammered by Hurricane Lala.
6: Another tropical system is heading in the direction of Hawaii. If it continues to intensify, it will be called Tropical Storm Moke, and it will arrive in the vicinity of the Big Island late on Saturday, Hawaii time, continuing into Sunday, which should be the peak, and then departing the islands on Monday. The National Hurricane Center forecasts up to 15 inches of rain. Well, that's on the Big Island, where they had tremendous rain damage and flooding from Hurricane Lala just last week. Now, I'm Brian Norcross, Fox Weather.
1: A former NFL player says a fraudster scammed him out of his life savings.
7: Faye Crowder claims he lost at least $500,000 in an alleged investment fraud scheme involving e-commerce stores. Crowder, who played in the NFL for the New York Giants, says he invested with Motion Venture Operation, run by a 23-year-old New Jersey resident named Muhammad Koulibaly. Crowder says he thought the investment was legitimate after seeing other NFL players and recognizable names were also involved. Koulibaly was found dead in a swimming pool in New Jersey on July 31st. No charges have been filed in connection with the allegations, but the Securities and Exchange Commission is investigating the claims by Crowder and other investors. Frank Lanza, Fox News.
1: 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I'm Carmen Roberts. 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
9: Weather Channel forecast for the Midlands. Blistering heat continues here today with sunshine, 98. Heat index values near 106 and a light southwest breeze. A late afternoon or early evening shower or storm. A muggy night tonight down to 76. Strong weather system will approach tomorrow. Heavy rain showers and storms in the forecast tomorrow afternoon, bringing the threats of damaging winds and flash flooding. Richard DeWedding at the Weather Channel.
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12: Everyone, so glad you're there. Brian Kilmeade Show coming your way. A very busy Thursday as we make our way through a busy week. Josh Krasauer at the bottom of the hour. Mark Thiessen standing by. History.

0: 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Everybody's talking about it. 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When you get the clips, you get the whole show and other things that I have going on. It's my own channel. It might end up eventually being the number one channel. You don't want to be last. We have a lot going on today. Before we get to Mark, let's get to the big three.
1: Number three.
2: They called yesterday and they gave us the points that we had to have. Very fair deal for both. But our farmers are going to be thrilled. Our manufacturers are going to be thrilled. And basically, we have no tariffs going into Canada anymore.
0: That is great news. Bearing the hatchet, I hope. Could our frenemy, Canada, finally understand we need to balance our trade with that country and do a deal? Indications are the answer is yes. They are actually drawing things up now. They say when you're working on the text, it's almost done. Simultaneously modernizing the USMCA. This will help the economy right away.
1: Number two.
3: The Iranians are running out of assets and options. I think the Iranians are trying to continue to drag this out. They're wary of increased military consequences. They are struggling with the economic consequences.
0: That is true. That is Colonel Mike Jernigan on America Reports. Hurry up and wait. President lets Treasury do the fighting for now versus Iran as massive sanctions spread the pain. And the UAE weighs in hard in a good way as more and more oil comes through the strait our way.
1: Number one.
4: If you look at the amount of members that are coming to the House that are DSA, it's 5%. They're not the Democratic Party. I think the Democratic Party needs to step up and speak out. That is not how we're going to win the House. It's not how we're going to win the Senate.
0: Jared Moskowitz with me today on Fox and Friends. The DSA not okay with the Dems, even if they are not spending big money. Leadership endorsements are not stopping the movement, which is now fighting Trump's foreign policy while saluting communist Castro. We see what it mean. We'll see what it means in November. And what I'm talking about now is, you know, Jayapal, Congresswoman Jayapal, actually wrote a letter to Marco Rubio saying we're destabilizing Central and South America. Really? By bringing democracy and getting rid of strongmen who, with the huge presence of Russia and China in our hemisphere, ripping the Donroe Doctrine. I mean, this is one of the great things that are going to end up in Donald Trump's column when it talks about successful presidencies. Let's bring in Mark Thiessen with that. Mark, you kind of surprised that we got a bunch of DSA candidates going down to a socialist meeting in Central America to represent America and apologize for Donald Trump's foreign policy?
5: Well, that's what socialists do. The socialists, communists have been trying to take over Central America for years. Now they're trying to take over North America, too, is what we're seeing. What I just don't understand is, so if you look at the Republican Party and the Democratic Party and how they've handled this problem of, you know, radical anti-Semites and all the rest of it, Donald Trump kicked Marjorie Taylor Greene out of Congress. He defeated Tom Massie. We're like clearing the brush out with all the lunatics in our party. They're like doubling their size. They're doubling down on socialism. If the Democrats take over the House this fall, the margin of victory will be these new squad members. And that means they're going to be in charge. If you look at how much trouble Matt Gaetz gave Donald Trump in his first years in office, how much trouble he gave Speaker Johnson, can you imagine what the coalition of, you know, Ilhan Omar in the House and Angie Nixon and El Sayed in the Senate will do to the Democratic Party? It'll just drive them further and further left.
0: They're going to Uruguay. Jayapal, Congressman Greg Cesar of Texas. You also have going down there, David, Chris Rabb of Pennsylvania, Adam Hamawi, who is friends with the Blind Sheikh over in New Jersey, Dalariza Avila Chevalier over in New York, and Claire Valdez in New York. She will be the next, she's an assembly member, will be the next congresswoman for the 7th District. I've never seen anything like this. They're going to counter Trump's democracy message overseas. It's insane.
5: Absolutely. And, you know, I'm surprised they're not going to Cuba. That's where their real leaders are.
0: Hassan Piker was just there.
5: Of course he was, you know, Hassan Piker. And this is the other thing that drives me crazy is that all these Democrats, you know, I love Jared Moskowitz, and I think it's great that he's pushing back on this movement. But he's a model for his party. Nobody's following him in the mainstream of the Democratic Party. Hassan Piker is the left-wing equivalent of Nick Fuentes. right? You know, anti-Semite, loves Stalin, loves Mao, thinks the Soviet Union's collapse was a disaster. Can you imagine if any Republican were campaigning with Nick Fuentes openly?
0: It would be awful.
5: And what the reaction would be to that. But Hassan Piker, it's an interesting story and blah, blah, blah. But there's no condemnations of these people from their own party. This is the problem with sort of the communist anti-Semitic movement on the left and the right. On the right, the anti-Semites are a fringe movement that have been kept out of the tent. In the Democratic Party, they are mainstream. They are part of the establishment. You don't see neo-Nazi rallies at Harvard. You see, pro-Hamas rallies and Islamic radical rallies in these places. And they welcome them into their party, you know? We kick out Tom Massey. They promote Ilhan Omar to chairman of this subcommittee in the House Foreign Affairs Committee. They're not policing their movement.
0: So I saw one of the anchors, female anchors on CNN, push back on Medicare for All, what it means, and push back on what it means by defunding ICE or defund ICE, what it means, what does that mean, no immigration enforcement at all, and get a little aggressive. Finally, as the DSA celebrates the 100th birthday of Fidel Castro and his impact, a former CNN anchor whose family fled Cuba had enough. Let's listen.
6: My grandfather found that revolution hoping to bring democracy to Cuba. And then what happened? Fidel Castro locked my grandfather up. How you think that lands with people who suffered under that dictatorship, who now you are trying to court as voters?
7: We're seeing many people in the United States who are struggling under massive inequality in the United States.
6: So putting out a statement about Fidel Castro courts those people?
7: We want to expand democracy everywhere in the United States, in Cuba, and everywhere else.
0: No, you don't. Because there's a plan to suffocate Cuba and bring democracy there. Fidel Castro does not deserve a salute from any American. Even CNN can't stomach this.
5: So Fidel Castro, during the Cuban Missile Crisis, castigated Khrushchev for not firing ICBMs at the United States and starting a nuclear war. This is a guy who literally wanted to fire nuclear weapons at the United States. He was a murderous tyrant. His brother is a murderous tyrant, and his successors are murderous tyrants. And anybody who doesn't have the moral clarity to see that has no business serving in any position of authority in the United States. It's just that simple. If you can't understand that Fidel Castro is the epitome of evil and that the Castro regime and its remnants need to go, then you don't have the moral clarity to be an elected official in America.
0: No, I 100% agree. So I asked Congressman Moskowitz, who beat a raging socialist who he believes hates the country, if his party should be speaking out. Cut 7.
4: If you look at the amount of members that are coming to the House that are DSA, it's 5%. They're not the Democratic Party. But I think the Democratic Party needs to step up and speak out. You know, Democrats are upset about what happened in the last election. They have every right, and they're upset what happened over the last 18 months. But that doesn't mean we should start embracing things or a movement that in their platform says, no prisons, no borders. Oh, we're going to get rid of the Senate, by the way, just Article 1 of the Constitution. Got people going on the campaign trail saying, the Soviet Union wish they won the Cold War, dressing up as Mao. He only killed 50 million people. That is not how we're going to win the House. It's not how we're going to win the Senate.
0: You think? So let's see. Yes. The congressman's in the Cook Report says he's in a toss-up district. And why do you think so many Democrats are now coming on our channel talking about this?
5: Because they're terrified of what's happening to their party. But again, keep in mind, God bless Jared Moskowitz for standing up to these people, but they're not a minority within the Democratic Party because they're only a click away from where the mainstream of the Democratic Party is. So the DSA platform says, get rid of all borders, right? What did Joe Biden do for 4 years? I mean, he opened the border and let millions of people. What's the difference between, having a border on paper but not enforcing it and getting rid of the border? None. The DSA wants to get rid of the Senate.
8: all these mainstream Democrats want to get rid of the filibuster, which would eliminate the Senate as we know it and turn it into a rubber stamp for the House, where they, so they can pass all their radical ideas by 50 votes. The DSA wants to get rid of the Supreme Court. Well, these people want to pack the Supreme Court, the mainstream Democrats. They want to pack the Supreme Court and add justices so that they can rubber stamp their term limits, their radical agenda. There's not that much difference between the Democratic Party and the DSA. It's just the DSA is much more open about what their objectives are.
0: Yep.
8: And the problem is that the Democrats have been tacking to the left in order to appease their left-wing base. And the DSA basically doesn't want to be appeased. They want power, so they're openly going after a hostile takeover of the Democratic Party. But the Democratic Party mainstream isn't that far off from where the DSA is in reality.
0: Yeah, I know what you're saying. I think it's important dissemination, just because if you're going to add two states, if you're going to get rid of the filibuster, you're going to pack the court. That is going to be a dramatic change to our country. Get rid of the Electoral College. So, Mark, let's go and talk about Iran. The president's got a new approach when it comes to Iran, and here it is. It's going to be all about the economy. Cut 25.
9: Last night we had a lot of boats come through. We have possession, complete control of the strait. I mean, outside of nuisance value, and there is nuisance value when they shoot a drone every once in a while. And over the last couple of weeks, we've had a lot of oil coming in.
0: Went on to say, look, I'm going to look to economically, I'm not going to talk to them. I'm going to look to strangle them. They went ahead and hit UAE yesterday. UAE has cut out all financial relationship with them, which should hurt too. How do you feel about the president's delay of game?
8: So I'm all in favor of everything he's doing to tighten the screws economically on them. I'm glad the blockade is in place. I'm glad that he is quietly opening the Strait of Hormuz. I think they've had, you know, something on the order of 1,000 ships that have gone through there. So this is all important and real. The problem I'm worried about, Brian, is that right now he's sort of looking at the Iranians saying, well, all they can do is nuisance attacks. I'm worried about an Iranian October surprise. I think the Iranians understand that he's willing to tighten the screws economically, but they've looked and they've seen several times where he's pulled back from resuming major combat. And they're emboldened by that. And I think they are looking at the elections and they are thinking, well, you know, we can attack Gulf oil right before the vote. We can attack U.S. bases and try and kill Americans right before the vote. We can carry out a terrorist attack right before the vote and create chaos. And the reason is because we stopped at the 20-yard line in Operation Epic Fury and didn't finish taking away their capabilities. And so I think that it's possible it won't happen, but I wouldn't be shocked if it did. And we will regret not having finished the job militarily if it happens.
0: I do believe that Wall Street Journal story seems to be right on the money over the weekend. It said that they want to gradually escalate the closer we get to the midterm election, because they don't think the president has the appetite to hit back. And they are escalating. They got the Houthis involved now. They just hit UAE. Yep. We're hitting Bahrain when they can. They're also looking to foment some unrest with their Shia population in all those countries, too.
8: Yep. No, 100%. And look, but again, they could be husbanding their resources for a major attack right before the midterms, which would bring the war. It could raise gas prices right before people go to the polls. It could create the impression of chaos that we were surprised by it. You're always much better taking care of this. If we had done this in August, launched the strike that he was planning, finished the job, this could have all been over. All that we could have declared victory at the end of this month. And continued with the blockade, continued with everything he's doing, but disarmed them of the ability to carry out a strike like the one that I worry they might carry out.
0: I do too, because we do now have rearmed to a degree, and we got what we necessarily need. I just worry that, you know, leaving our guys out there not doing anything for the next 2 months while they could be sitting ducks, because they look to hit our bases, right?
8: Yep. Or, you know, so one of the reasons why we've been hesitant, he keeps saying, I don't want to be Herbert Hoover, because what they're worried about is if we attack Iran, Iran will retaliate and attack Gulf oil infrastructure, right? And that'll raise the price, that'll take out 30-40% of the world's oil and cause a global depression. What's to say they can't do that without us attacking? If we're worried about them doing it as a retaliatory measure when we're hitting them, how much more easily could they do it if we don't hit them? And they could do that right before the election and cause absolute global chaos. And it's one of the things about that Wall Street Journal story says is that they think we're going to attack them anyway, just after the midterms. Well, then why would they not preempt us by attacking before the midterms when they can do political damage to us and start the war on their terms? We should attack at a time of our choosing, not at a time of their choosing. And right now, by leaving this unfinished, we're leaving them in the driver's seat.
0: I think it's an excellent chance we have some type of shot at them before Labor Day. I certainly hope so. Not that anybody wants war. I just want it to end the right way. Thanks so much, Mark Thiessen. Appreciate it. Read them in the Washington Post. See them all over the channel. Thanks, Mark.
8: Thanks.
0: You got it. When we come back, I'll take your calls. I see you out there, 1-866-408-7669. Bottom of the hour, Josh Crash Hour, on what all this means for the House and Senate and so much more. Don't move.
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5: I'm Gianna Gelosi with your Fox True Crime Minute. Oregon investigators are raising new concerns over how Astrid Bridges died over 30 years ago. Back on July 2nd, 1993, first responders went to Bridges' home in Gresham after Astrid's husband, John, found her unresponsive outside. Police ruled Astrid's death accidental. She was 45 years old. Investigators say, though, the story sounded familiar. 20 years prior, in July of 1976, John Bridges called Louisville police, saying he found his first wife, Joyce, unresponsive in their home. Joyce Bridges was exhumed in 2015 for an autopsy, and her death was ruled a homicide. Earlier this summer, back in Oregon, the medical examiner re-examined Astrid's injuries and reclassified her death as a homicide, too, launching a new investigation into her death. Investigators in either jurisdiction have not revealed how either woman died. John Bridges is now 86 years old and living in Missouri. Police say they've interviewed him and served a search warrant and consider him a suspect in Astrid's murder. There's more on this story at FoxNews.com or subscribe to the Fox True Crime Podcast. I'm Gianna Gelosi with your Fox True Crime Minute.
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7: Yankee great Casey Stengel and Mickey Mantle testified before the Senate Antitrust and Monopoly Subcommittee hearing on baseball.
8: I was asking you, sir, why it is that baseball wants this bill passed.
9: I would say I wouldn't know, but I would say the reason why they'd want it passed is to keep baseball going as the highest baseball sport that has gone into baseball, and from the baseball angle. I'm not going to speak of any other sport. I'm not in here to argue about other sports. I'm in the baseball business. It's been run cleaner than any baseball business that was ever put out in the 100 years at the present time.
8: Well, Mr. Mantle, do you have any observations with reference to the applicability of the antitrust laws to baseball? My views are just about the same as Casey's.
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1: I can tell you one thing. If you look at our construction jobs right now, because we're building more plants, factories, things that really have something to do with the AI, but also car factories, car plants. They're moving into our country. Honda just announced, Toyota just announced, they're moving their operations from Mexico, from Canada, from other places. We, by the way, probably have a deal with Canada. You probably saw that. We very major tariffs were going on to Canada today. We delayed it for 3 days because I think we have a deal with the prime minister and good deal for everybody. So that's good.
2: Which I think is going to be great. I think the fact that they delayed 3 days and working on the text, I'm optimistic. Simultaneously, the USMCA is taking shape to be modernized. That's going to help the economy. Brian over in Clarion, Pennsylvania. Hey, Brian.
3: Hey, thanks for taking my call. We love your show. You know, my husband and I support Israel and President Trump, and I'm so sick of this Iran deal. I'm 63. They've been terrorizing the world for most of my life. And I think President Trump should evacuate Tehran, give them 2 or 3 weeks, and then we should use our limited nuclear arsenal on them. Yes, I know. Drop the bomb on them. They want a nuclear weapon. Let's give them one and end it. I know it's shocking, but that's how I feel.
2: Yeah, the thing is, Brian, I think the after effects of the surrounding countries and what it means for the world, I don't think we need to do that. But I appreciate your frustration. John in South Carolina. Hey, John. South Carolina.
4: Brian. Hey, Brian. How's it going?
2: What's on your mind?
4: So this never gets like talked about. You know, Trump sits there and says, hey, let's, you know, maybe it's going to be power plant day. Maybe it's going to be bridge day. Instead of taking out entire power plants because it's, you know, quote unquote, decades worth of damage to the country, why aren't we just taking out like massive amounts of like high tension lines? Like,
2: I would love that. And I'm not against the bridges. You just prove it has a military component to it. Take it out. Make them feel it.

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0: National Weather Service in Columbia has issued a severe thunderstorm warning for northwestern Calhoun County in central South Carolina, southeastern Lexington County in central South Carolina, northeastern Aiken County in central South Carolina, north central Orangeburg County in central South Carolina, until 2 p.m. Eastern Daylight Time. At 1:13 p.m. Eastern Daylight Time, a severe thunderstorm was located near Gaston, or 10 miles south of Red Bank, moving east at 25 miles per hour. The following hazards are expected: 60 miles per hour wind gusts and nickel-size hail. Source: radar indicated. The following impacts are expected: expect damage to trees and power lines. Locations impacted include Gaston, Sandy Run, Swansea, North, Pelion, Woodford, Thor, Lexington County Airport at Pelion, and Peachtree Rock. This includes Interstate 26 between mile markers 125 and 135.
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1: I think the Democratic leadership needs to speak out against the DSA agenda. Okay, again, no Senate. We're just going to get rid of the Senate. You know, no prisons, no borders, you know, this idea of embracing a Fidel Castro. I think the Democratic leadership needs to speak out against it because, yes, you know, primary stuff is we're in the general election now. And this is not what general election voters want. But I will tell you, there is a economic populist movement to the DSA. And we got to recognize that, we got to talk about how people are struggling to afford the American way of life.
2: And by the way, everything that they have offered does not make anyone's life better. It pretends to level things out. But it's not even interesting. It's not even something worth exploring economically. It's already been an epic fail, but it is spreading. They had more, another victory, a Democratic nominee for Senate going against Ashley Moody, a socialist who spent less than $1 million, outspent by, I think, 6-1. Josh Krashauer joins us now, Fox News Radio political analyst, editor-in-chief of the Jewish Insider. Josh, you heard Jared Moskowitz, who had no problem winning, but they were running hard against him in a very anti-Semitic and pro-socialist way.
3: Yeah, Brian. I mean, he also said in that same interview that he was one of the leaders fighting against Trump's cabinet nominees. He held hearings against Pam Bondi. He has been an outspoken leader in the Democratic caucus against Trump. So this is not an issue about, you know, Trump, partisanship, even like most policy issues. It's about Israel and anti-Semitism. And the guy who he was running against, even in a pretty Jewish district, in one of the most Jewish districts in the country, was running virulently anti-Israel and palling around with anti-Semitic surrogates in the final days of the campaign. And that's what Moskowitz said. This is when you isolate what these challenges are really about. It's candidly about the tolerance of anti-Semitism and a hatred of Israel. And it's pretty disturbing. I mean, you never would have thought the Democratic Party, which, you know, has been home to most American Jews politically throughout many, many generations, that would ever happen. But that's what we're seeing. We point to all the races in New York from Mamdani on. What is the common denominator in so many of these races? It's about Israel and about a tolerance of anti-Semitism.
2: Yeah, no doubt about it. Angie Nixon actually beat Alexander Vindman, even though Chuck Schumer was all for Vindman. And she had so much more money. Listen to her, some of her past comments about Israel. Cut 5.
4: Many of my colleagues have stated that folks are fearful of another massacre occurring to the Jewish people. Well, guess what? A massacre is occurring now.
5: My love for people is being questioned because I want to stand against the unjust killings of innocent people.
6: They wanted to call all Palestinians anti-Semites. I am upset that the hostages got taken and everything, but I am also upset that we are continually seeing people lose their lives.
2: So this is a unhinged woman who's done nothing to research this. She's losing on anecdotal information. Anyone who went over there knows it wasn't genocide. It's called retaliation, where they drop flyers to let people know to evacuate buildings because we're going to be bombing something there because they built a lot of their industrial complexes under schools and under hospitals.
3: Good luck winning Florida with that message in a state with it leans to the right, obviously, and also has one of the largest Jewish populations in the entire country, which is, and it has a Jewish population that is much more moderate and even Republican than in a state like New York. So that is a message. Democrats are already privately, I've talked to some top Democratic strategists that thought Florida may have had an outside chance with Vindman and a more moderate candidate in that race, but that race is not going to be invested in. They've written off that Senate race totally. So, I mean, as much attention as, and she's obviously bad for the rest of the party because her quotes and her lines are going to be used against other Democrats also running in pretty tough districts and or states for the Senate. So, you know, this is a nightmare all around. Now, it's interesting. In the races that mattered a little more, like the Moskowitz race, the Debbie Wasserman Schultz race, you know, Florida is a much more moderate Democratic electorate, at least we thought it was, at least in some of these districts, than in other states. So there's still a moderate DNA, and there's a lot of Jewish voters in a lot of those South Florida districts that they held off these anti-Israel and socialist candidates. But boy, the fact that it spread to the Senate race in Florida, the fact that we're seeing a nominee in Michigan who is well to to the left and as extreme on Israel and on anti-Semitism as I've seen in any modern Senate nominee in my lifetime in El Sayed. I mean, that is the kind of mood of where the party is, and the DSA, it shows how much influence they're having right now in the overall Democratic nomination process.
2: I mean, if you think about it, that Troy Jackson's pretending not to be a socialist, but everything else points to what he believes in, as he is a Graham Platner clone. Without the tattoo, we assume, but marries his cousin, an interesting thing to do. And then if you're not Franklin Roosevelt. But on the other side, you have El Sayed, who says he's not a socialist, but everything else is ridiculous. Like, he should know better when he talks about Medicare for all. He should know better when he talks about freezing rent. But he has a long past, too, that his past tapes are going to be hard for him to outrun. I want you to hear more from the DSA. They believe it's time to salute one of their idols, Fidel Castro. Ashiq Sadiq was questioned on that as co-chair of the DSA. Cut 9.
7: My grandfather found that revolution hoping to bring democracy to Cuba. And then what happened? Fidel Castro locked my grandfather up. And how you think that lands with people who suffered under that dictatorship, who now you are trying to court as voters?
8: We're seeing many people in the United States who are struggling under massive inequality in the United States.
7: So putting out a statement about Fidel Castro courts those people?
8: We want to expand democracy everywhere in the United States, in Cuba, and everywhere else.
2: So Cuba, is there anything besides anti-Semitism that's not going to resonate in Florida? Probably pro-Cuba stance, pro-Fidel Castro stance. Those are probably two detrimental things, wouldn't you think?
3: Well, absolutely. And it was, I mean, Moskowitz also said that in his interview last night, that there's a lot of Cuban Americans in his district that will not even listen to these candidates because of their affiliation with this pro-Castro organization. So, I mean, look, you have someone like El Sayed, going back to Michigan, he's someone who was affiliated with the Bernie Sanders movement when he first ran for statewide office in 2018. He spoke out in favor of defunding the police on podcasts and several interviews that have been on tape and have been circulating, and certainly it's a position he's switched on, but he's going to have to defend why he believed that in the first place. And then you have the anti-Semitism and the views on Israel that have been well outside the mainstream, and it's costing him with Democrats, Jewish Democrats in particular, in a big Senate race that Democrats need to win to win back the Senate majority. So, I mean, this is the bundle that these candidates are embracing when they lock hands with the DSA and they accept their involvement inside the tent. And Democrats want to say, well, we're a big tent and we have moderates and we have socialists. But when you tolerate and even indulge these extreme positions, it's going to have significant political down ballot consequences on the more moderate and the more mainstream parts of your coalition. And it's a reason why you have a party in the first place. You can say what we believe in, what we don't believe in. And the fact that they're tolerating these extreme views and saying it's part of the big tent just tells you how radical and how extreme the movement has gotten.
2: So I want you to hear what Senator John Ossoff had an interesting thing to say about Donald Trump. He thought that he would just bring up one of his assistants, Natalie. And that has been the number one story. What are you talking about? The average person doesn't know who she is. If we have to deal with the White House, you know who she is. You know, I was dedicated assistant, unbelievable, 24 hours. So John Ossoff thought he'd bring it up and tries to justify it. Cut 20.
9: We're in wartime. The commander-in-chief has mired us in this geopolitical disaster. People have lost their lives. Our naval logistics are frayed. The global energy system is in crisis. And he retreats into this bubble of West Wing aides who are his security blanket to make him feel good about himself.
2: So the West Wing aide, he's talking about Natalie Harp. He's trying to justify saying, what do you think he's up to with that?
3: Well, you know, increasingly in our kind of media ecosystem, saying something crazy or going low gets you the attention you need. And we all know that John Ossoff not only is running in a big race for the Senate for his reelection, but also is a possible rumored about presidential candidate for 2028. So the more you kind of portray yourself in a more, you know, extreme fashion, the more attention you get in the Democratic ecosystem, in the media ecosystem. I thought it was notable, though, that the mention of Natalie Harp did go too far by according to a lot of Democrats who have been, you know, favoring the Ossoff message and have boosted his candidacy, boosted his possible presidential candidacy. But even David Axelrod last night said, boy, I like John Ossoff and I've been a supporter of his. This was not the right message to send. So there is a big backlash that, I don't want to say a big backlash, but there are Democrats that understand this is not good for Ossoff's political career to be seen as a kind of a purveyor of that kind of, you know, in the dirt politics. And look, the Democrats are, they used to, what did Michelle Obama say? When they go low, we go high. Well, the new mantra of the Democratic Party is when they go low, we go even lower. And that's what Ossoff was basically.
2: But it was unprovoked. I mean, the president wasn't bringing up Ossoff. It seemed just come out of left field. But if you could look at Gavin Newsom, there was appealing that he was making some progress. But Gavin Newsom fighting against Trump, who he's not going to be running against, has got minimum impact. It gets you some news and maybe some people on the left, and Robert De Niro might feel good about it. But what about your career? If you want to know exactly what Axelrod said, he says he came out. Axelrod said, "Where is it?" He said Axelrod's key assessment: they juiced the virility of, I'm sure, probably thrilled some of his base who figured out was just giving Trump a taste of his own medicine, but they distracted and detracted from the power of his message, which was saying that Trump was spending too much time working on the White House, not enough time working for the American people. So it was a takedown. Everyone high fives, saying with Natalie, hanging out with Natalie, we're a security blanket. And people talk about it, but they're not really talking about it in a bright way, especially because Ossoff is in a red state and he's got a liberal voting record and he's up by 5 to 10 points. Why would he not focus on his race?
3: Well, I think he thinks he's got the race in the bag, which is always foolish to do. Look at someone like Vindman in Florida. When you think you have the race locked up, you often can get surprised. But I think he feels comfortable enough in the reelection and is, you know, buying into the headlines and the scuttlebutt that he could be a serious presidential candidate. Now, I think Ossoff is much more comfortable doing these set pieces where he has a pre-scripted attack line that plays well on social media, but I haven't seen him do many interviews. I don't know where he stands on a whole lot of issues. He's sort of an unknown, and this is someone who was sort of the afterthought when he first ran for the Senate. It was Warnock that was the star, and Ossoff was the second fiddle and barely won that first Senate election. And you know, now he's trying to find ways to get national attention, and this is a cheap way of doing it. I think that once the bright lights shine on John Ossoff more, and if he does decide to run for president, he's not going to get this kind of pass. And he's already feeling the heat because he made a pretty dumb, ill-advised attack on Trump that's now backfiring on him.
2: Some say he's getting gains because people are talking about him, but I agree with you. Josh, what about Hamas and Israel? Are you starting to think that there might be something unique about this situation?
3: It requires us to the U.S. to take Hamas at its word that they're going to demilitarize, and the debate has always been who goes first, right? Does Hamas demilitarize and do what they need to do first before Israel withdraws its troops from the yellow zone, you know, the part of the territory in the Gaza Strip. Hamas has not shown any indication that they're willing to lay down their arms and actually, you know, give up power. So as long as that's the case, Israel's going to rightly view them as a national security threat to their own country, and they're going to need to respond accordingly.
2: Yeah, it looks like there's 400 miles worth of tunnels that got to be destroyed too, some of which have been destroyed, and some we don't even know where they go to. But I did find out that there's legitimate progress on an international force to go in there. So I said, okay, we're not moving unless there's something internationally happening. And, well, IDF would move if someone else came in and there was a public display of giving up the weapons. Now, would it all, but would it be a lot or would it be all? There's always going to be a question on that. But this shows progress on a peace plan that all sides do not want to tick off the president. President had Jared Kushner talk to Hamas. You know, he's in constant contact with the IDF and, you know, the surrounding neighbors, where they stand.
3: Yeah, look, I think there may have been some small progress made. One thing that I've seen on the Israeli side is that there's an orange zone and a yellow zone, and so Israel's withdrawn, I think, or hasn't used military action in a small slice of disputed land in the Gaza Strip that Israel was managing not that long ago. But look, the fundamentals challenge is Hamas is still in control of a good slice of Gaza, and there's a U.S.-recognized terrorist group, and until they're gone, it's hard to see any real progress being made, even though, yes, you're right, there's small steps that have been achieved.
2: All right, Josh, thanks so much. Josh Krasauer, appreciate you weighing in. When we come back, we'll open up the phones, 1-866-408-7669. Read some of your email, Brian Kilmeade Show.
0: Both sides, all opinions. It's Brian Kilmeade.

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13: I'm Gianna Gelosi with your Fox True Crime Minute. A shocking twist in the Brian Koberger case as the convicted killer who pleaded guilty to murdering four University of Idaho students is now trying to withdraw that plea and stand trial. Koberger, who's representing himself, filed a petition for post-conviction relief. It's a way to challenge a conviction outside of the appeals process. He plans to argue that he had bad counsel that convinced him to falsely confess when he pleaded guilty to stabbing Ethan Chapin, Kaylee Gonsalves, Madison Mogan, and Zana Kronodal to death at an off-campus home in 2022. In a statement to the New York Times, Koberger says, quote, "My actual innocence is my truth, and the plea, hinged on by false promises and blatant disinformation, must be withdrawn." He claims his lawyers failed to disclose or review exculpatory evidence and made misleading promises about what life in prison would look like. Koberger is currently serving four consecutive life sentences with no possibility of parole. There's more on this story at foxnews.com or subscribe to the Fox True Crime Podcast. I'm Gianna Gelosi with your Fox True Crime Minute.
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1: Is your goal in trying to re-engage with Chairman Kim still denuclearization? And what makes you think you could be successful now when you weren't?
2: Well, I don't want to talk about that, but I do have a good relationship with Kim Jong-un. As you know, you've seen. He didn't like Biden. He didn't like Obama. He didn't like anybody, but he likes me, and I just got along with him very good. We had great meetings. We speak, and I think our nation, and I think other nations, frankly, whether it's Japan or South Korea, they're a lot safer if I'm president than if somebody else is president.
3: I agree, and no doubt about it, but doesn't help on midterm elections. For some reason, foreign policy never scores. Just ask George H.W. Bush that. He didn't get 4 more years, and he didn't do well in the midterms. But that's what he's talking about, and no doubt about it, North Korea, South Korea is interesting. Because North Korea said, okay, yep, have great memories of President Trump, Kim Jong-un, but we have no interest in talking about a nuclear program, and we don't really care that you scaled back the South Korean military exercises. All right, I don't know why we keep doing it. We need to keep doing those exercises, sending the message, using Japan, Philippines, and South Korea to let China know something happens. With Taiwan, we're going to help Taiwan, and it's going to be significant. Nicholas in New Jersey. Hey, Nicholas.
4: Hi, Brian. 2 points real quick. One is I've been a Republican my own life, and I've voted for Trump all 3 times, but I really can't support him if he refuses to lose the war. I mean, he's losing the war. He's not winning the war. And Republicans, in my opinion, have their own extremists. Why are they not supporting John Cornyn in Texas? He's a perfectly fine Republican.
3: I was for it, too, but they thought that Paxton was more MAGA.
4: Right, that's the problem. Both, we have to realize that we have our own extremists. We're calling out the Democrats for the Democratic Socialists, but these guys like Paxton are extreme on the right. And that's why Cittarelli lost in New Jersey, because he didn't distance himself from Trump. Thank you. I'll listen to your opinion. But that's
3: I think New Jersey is a lot different than Texas. I think if Ken Paxton loses because he's lazy, he's not raising money, he's got to be everywhere. And number two is he's got personal issues. And if the people of Texas don't want somebody with a messy divorce and other things, they're not going to vote for him. But they keep voting for him, Attorney General. They fend off some really good people to keep that spot, including George P. Bush. So if he's that popular, he's got to win. But he has got to learn to work. Remember, Ted Cruz won by 2.5% of the vote, and he worked 24 hours a day.
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10: Closing arguments could come Monday. I'm Carmen Roberts, Fox News. Testimony has already ended for the day in the Massachusetts murder trial of Lindsay Clancy, accused of killing her three children.
11: The jury heard from new defense witness Sheila Cavanaugh, the hospital chaplain who met Lindsay Clancy the morning after she killed her three children. Cavanaugh testified that Lindsay blamed a male voice in her head for doing that, but prosecutors challenged her, noting she documented other details in her notes, but never mentioned the voice.
12: And the voice, according to Lindsay, told her that if she did not follow the command, neither she nor her children would be safe.
11: The prosecution says Lindsay was not psychotic and these were planned, deliberate murders.
10: Fox's Brian Yenis reporting. Hundreds of supporters gathered outside the courthouse today, calling this a mental health system failure. 20 people kicked out of the U.S. by the Trump administration arrived in Liberia today. The African country has agreed to accept 1,200 illegal immigrants removed from America. President Trump threatens to pour on the pressure against Iran as the war nears the half-year mark.
13: What he is calling economic D-Day against Iran.
10: Fox's Trey Yingston, Tel Aviv.
13: 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Tragically for them, they have failed to take it. Therefore, today, I am announcing the most crushing economic opportunity.

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3: Residents of Kyiv surveyed damage and sheltered in subway stations today after a massive overnight Russian missile and drone attack that killed at least 16 people. And people carrying their pets passed bodies and damaged buildings, and one injured security guard still stood guard at his booth. A car slams into a team of college cyclists in Tennessee, killing two of them and seriously injuring five.
4: Milligan University President Stephen Wares was emotional in announcing the deaths and injuries of members of the college's elite cycling team.
5: We need the comfort of Jesus, the peace of the Spirit, because this is too much.
4: Sophomores Halen Engdahl and Braden Rogers were killed. Five others were taken to hospitals, at least four of them with critical injuries. Tennessee's first judicial district attorney, Stephen Finney, announced the arrest of 69-year-old John Benfield of North Carolina.
6: Vehicular homicide by recklessness, 2 counts, and aggravated assault by vehicle by recklessness, 5 counts.
4: Jessica Rosenthal, Fox News.
3: Officials in Nigeria say that a boat carrying more than 80 people capsized in a river today, killing at least 47. And while an event in the Netherlands was scary, it fortunately turned out not to be dangerous.
7: Talk about a hysterical wardrobe malfunction. A woman in the Netherlands recently spotted a snake slithering through the clothes in her bedroom, then watched it disappear into her closet. Police were called, and it turns out the reptile belonged to a neighbor and had escaped from its terrarium. The neighbor came over and retrieved the runaway herself. Police say it was a young reticulated python and posed no danger, although the species can grow to around 20 feet long. The owner of the snake has promised to make sure it doesn't escape again. Matt Murphy, Fox News.
3: And a sell-off on Wall Street, the Dow down more than 570 points. I'm Carmen Roberts. This is Fox News.
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9: Weather Channel forecast for the Midlands. Blistering heat continues here today with sunshine, 98. Heat index values near 106 and a light southwest breeze. A late afternoon or early evening shower or storm. A muggy night tonight down to 76. Strong weather system will approach tomorrow. Heavy rain showers and storms in the forecast tomorrow afternoon, bringing the threats of damaging winds and flash flooding. Richard DeWedding at the Weather Channel.
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11: 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It's Brian Kilmeade.
12: Thanks so much for being here, everybody. It's the Brian Kilmeade Show right in Midtown Manhattan, here around the country, around the world, where I'm continuing to pursue this story. Why am I the only one in a suit in Midtown? I really believe I walk to Penn Station often, or I'm going to Grand Central often, and I'm really starting to look around now. I mean, I'm literally walking down Madison Avenue. I don't see anybody in suits. There's people. I got to walk in the street. There's so many people, but nobody's working or in a white-collar job. And it's a little concerning because New York City is supposed to be the financial center of the world. And I'm walking to the J.P. Morgan building, which is the finest building I've ever seen. If I can get people in a suit there, are they even wearing them at all?

0: Doug Schoen's going to be with me shortly. And the great Gary Sinise, actor, founder, and president of chairman of the Gary Sinise Foundation, is also going to be here with a big announcement. So let's get to the big three.
1: Number three.
2: They called yesterday and they gave us the points that we had to have. Very fair deal for both. But our farmers are going to be thrilled. Our manufacturers are going to be thrilled. And basically, we have no tariffs going into Canada anymore.
0: So that is President Trump bearing the hatchet. Could our frenemy, Canada, finally understand we need a balanced trade of relationship? Indications are the answer is yes. We will see what it means for big and small business.
1: Number two.
3: The Iranians are running out of assets and options. I think the Iranians are trying to continue to drag this out. They're wary of increased military consequences. They are struggling with the economic consequences.
0: Yep, there you go. That is Colonel Mike Jerrigan. Hurry up and wait. President, let the Treasury do the fighting versus Iran as massive sanctions spread the pain and UAE weighs in and comes on our side hard.
1: Number one.
4: If you look at the amount of members that are coming to the House that are DSA, it's 5%. They're not the Democratic Party. I think the Democratic Party needs to step up and speak out. That is not how we're going to win the House. It's not how we're going to win the Senate.
0: Jared Moskowitz is singing my song today when he came to Fox and Friends. DSA not okay with the Dems, even if they are not spending big money. Leadership endorsements are not stopping this movement, which is now fighting Donald Trump's foreign policy while saluting communist Castro. We see what it means for November. Doug Schoen, you join us now, former Clinton advisor, a very logical, moderate Democrat who wishes there were more like him, as do I, running for office and actually in place outside people like John Fetterman. Doug, welcome back.
5: Thank you so much, Brian.
0: All right, so first off, I was, because I know you have a passion for foreign policy. I know you wrote a book on Venezuela and the rise of Hugo Chavez. I was stunned to see. Now, I know that sometimes when people speak up here, it gets traction worldwide, but rarely do we see our congressmen and women travel the world and talk out against our foreign policy. You got Claire Valdez, Daraliza Avila Chavilet, Chris Rabb, Adam Hamawi. He's the one who was an advisor to the blind sheikh, radical extremists, visiting this Central America, this Uruguay socialist conference, to let them know that they're against Donald Trump's foreign policy, which is bringing democracy to Central and South America and not ignoring our backyard. I mean, that is extremely damaging. And I think, especially with their message, the message isn't, hey, let's be better friends. The message is go back to socialism and communism.
5: Brian, it's why what Jared Moskowitz told you is exactly right. These democratic socialists are not Democrats. They're socialists, and they don't stand for the values that we as Americans of all parties have been brought up to share. And I do not want my elected representatives, whoever they may be, going to foreign countries, denouncing our country, denouncing our values, and denouncing our foreign policy. To me, that's pretty axiomatic.
0: Yeah, I mean, it's not like, well, I like France better than Germany. This is like, I like socialism better than democracy. Stop spreading it. And Jayapal is probably the loudest in saying that she's against the so-called modern day Monroe Doctrine, which they playfully call the Donroe Doctrine. She is dead set against it. She wants our hands off. My goodness, one of the biggest complaints for past presidents, Democrat and Republican, has been, why don't we pay more attention to our own hemisphere? I thought this was one thing that would be immune from Democratic criticism.
5: Brian, I am old enough to remember John F. Kennedy's inaugural address in 1960, where he spoke of the Alliance for Progress and the need to reach out in our hemisphere to promote democratic values everywhere. I believe he was right then. I believe that approach is right now. And I am very pleased that we beat the far left in elections, we who support capitalism, and those who are against, in some of these nations, not all, but some, a countenancing of narco-terrorism. So I stand with the United States, and I stand with the propagation of democratic values.
0: Sadly, the city we're both in, I believe you're in New York, is represented by people who don't feel what you just said, Doug. Claire Valdez said this. She's a New York State Assembly member who is a congressional candidate likely to win. Said we need a foreign policy built on international solidarity and cooperation, not imperialism, war, and extraction. The threats we face from climate change to mass displacement to the rise of fascism don't stop at our borders. Neither can our response. So, you know, she thinks that when Uruguay, when Venezuela, when Bolivia, when Colombia, Chile, and soon, I hope, Brazil live to a more of a democratic representative government, it's a bad thing. So that's the last thing I wanted to say about it. But I'm just stunned that she put that in black and white.
5: She's saying she's against America and American values.
0: So if you are a Democrat right now and you want to get the majority, and you know there's going to be at least six or seven socialists that are going to be sitting next to you, and if the majority with those six socialists in your party gives you the majority, how do you deal with that if you're Akeem Jeffries? Can you stop it now, or is it too late?
5: I think it may be too late, but I think after the election, you say to the socialists who will be elected, the six or seven that you hypothesize, I think, correctly, you say, you're either going to toe the line or we're not going to have you as part of the caucus, because I don't want a Democratic majority predicated on the balance of power being held by those who do not support our country, our values, and our system of economic leadership.
0: So here's what Jared Moskowitz said about the leadership and what they need to do. Cut eight.
4: I think the Democratic leadership needs to speak out against the DSA agenda. Okay, again, no Senate. We're just going to get rid of the Senate. You know, no prisons, no borders. You know, this idea of embracing a Fidel Castro. I think the Democratic leadership needs to speak out against it because, yes, you know, primary stuff is we're in the general election now. And this is not what general election voters want. But I will tell you, there is a economic populist movement to the DSA, and we got to recognize that. We got to talk about how people are struggling to afford the American way of life.
0: So you can you do both? Can you?
5: Yes.
0: Can you? Tell me how.
5: The way you do it is to address people's concern about affordability through things like a fair tax system, tax cuts where appropriate, stimuli for small business, promotion of economic growth, indexing of capital gains, giving the system a chance to work, and trying to succeed most of all in the war in Iran. To me, the question is not are you for or against the war, but how do we best go forward to achieve our objectives? I think the Democratic Party has become the party of no, not the party of constructive engagement.
0: So, for example, one of these women that just won, one of these candidates that just won, Angie Nixon, that just won the nomination over Alexander Vindman in Florida, came out and said, we want a nationwide freeze in rents. Nationwide freeze in rents, as if we just get better landlords, we'll have better housing. Does anyone play this out? If you freeze all rents in all districts, in all cities, in all states, that's going to be impossible to sustain, to keep up with maintenance. And in order, you're not going to get more housing if you freeze rents.
5: Well, not only are you not going to get more housing, you're going to change our economic system because we don't have state central planning. We have a federal system, and it is not for a U.S. senator or any national elected official to determine what our economic policy should be on a national basis. You want to advocate, as Mondani's doing in New York, for rent freeze for stabilized apartments. I oppose it, but I at least believe he has the power to do it. But again, we are not in a system where U.S. senators and U.S. congressmen by fiat change our economic arrangements and our economic system.
0: So I want to bring you to something else. So John Ossoff, people thought, would have trouble keeping his seat, but it looks like Michael Collins is having trouble staying within single digits of him. So they're now pushing Ossoff as a presidential candidate. So he looks the part, wears the tight shirts and the tight jackets. And after giving a speech calling out Donald Trump, Gavin Newsom style, he added, and by the way, he referred us to fly around the country with Natalie, as if his assistant he's having some affair with. People were outraged. I am personally. I've watched him for 6 years, work with her. She's unbelievably diligent, hardworking, got the respect of everyone in the White House. You might not like how dedicated she is, but no one thought, why would you bring this up? Among the people that are outraged by it, have skeptical on it and wonder why he said it was David Axelrod, said, you have a great message. Why are you bringing her name up? And then here's Jen Psaki with Ossoff. I think she's surprising him. Watch.
6: The reason I asked about Natalie Harp is because it's kind of raised this question out there, more questions about her. He is surrounded by sycophants, no question. I just talked about that. But you specifically mentioned her, and I just wonder why.
7: Well, I've heard this particular aide referred to as his security blanket. And I think we could say that about any number of the senior aides in the White House. They're not telling him what he needs to hear. They're telling him what he wants to hear. And the nation is at war, and we cannot afford that. We need a team in the White House. We need folks at the State Department, at the Defense Department, in the United States Congress, who take their jobs seriously.
0: And she went back and forth two or three times with him on that. What do you think about his explanation?
5: Well, it doesn't pass the smell test, Brian. I mean, what is the point in our system where, as Ossoff suggests, he has policy differences with the president? Why wouldn't he want to articulate those differences rather than attacking the president and his aide personally in an unfounded and arguably specious way? I'm offended by it.
0: Yeah, it's just like a left turn. Of course, people are going to defend it, and they'll say, well, maybe you should just let it be. Well, if you let it be, it makes it seem like there's something going on. So if you attack back, people say, why are you elevating it, but you can't win? I just think there's a responsibility. If I start working for the government now, not only am I going to get subpoenaed, I'm not making a ton of money. I'm working 60, 70 hours a day, and now my name's been sullied. They're hunting down his brother and family members to get comments on this. And that's not why you're supposed to go for government. I mean, there's a reason why you go for elected office. You're a public figure. Others just want to serve. I don't even think she's making six figures to do this. And every time I walk in the White House or I see him at an event, and I'm lucky enough to do have access, all she's doing is working. Carries around a printer, printing things out, intercepting different calls, helping things out. And by the way, could not be more forward-leaning in terms of understanding messages and getting things out and clarifying for me personally.
5: Brian, I think our politics is suffering from what I have heard called the politics of personal destruction. I don't like it when my party does it, the other party does it. I certainly think this attack makes no sense. And it's one of the reasons why I tell young people who are interested in politics to give it a second thought, or government, because it subjects you to not only lower pay than you might get in the private sector, but to these kind of attacks, which are unfounded and unfair.
0: Yeah, I guess see what happened. Now, Doug, I asked you last time, if you could just name a couple of men or women that you hope run for president that you or would you think would be leading contenders. Can you give us a couple?
5: I would say Mark Kelly, Steve Beshear, certainly would fit.
0: Governor of Kentucky, Senator from Arizona.
5: You're right. Exactly. Mark Kelly would probably be my first choice at this point. I'm not clear he's going to run. I'm not clear he could get the nomination. But we need a centrist Democrat who has broad appeal. We haven't had one of those in a very, very long time.
0: And I'm going to throw this out at you. Some expert, political expert said the best thing to happen to Democrats would be not to win the House. And I followed up and I said, why? And they said, because they're going to be obsessed with Trump, of subpoenaing his family, trying to impeach him, and it's going to keep them totally sidetracked instead of just looking at 28. So if he holds the chambers, they're going to be forced to look ahead, and that'll be the best thing for the party. What do you think about that theory?
5: Well, I think there's a certain amount of truth to that, because I think the Democrats, particularly in the House, are going to investigate before legislating. The other side of it is if the Republicans control, as they do now, all branches of government, that gives the Democrats a clearer target for 2028.
0: Absolutely. Doug Schoen, thanks so much.
5: Thank you so much, Brian.
0: Back in a moment.
8: Both sides, all opinions. It's Brian.

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6: Decades before America's Declaration of Independence was what Christian author Eric Metaxas calls the revolution before the revolution. It was a battle of ideas over autonomy and authority as Britain imposed heavy taxes on American colonists to help pay the debt for the French and Indian War. But
7: the American colonists, who were dramatically Christian, they basically said, no, our rights come from God. We govern ourselves. We're self-governing. You don't have the right just to tell us you're going to tax us.
6: In his book, Revolution, Metaxas tells a new account of the birthing of America, including the long-suffering years of the colonists well before 1776. And one of the insights he learned was how the story really is one of good versus evil.
7: It's a story of a Christian culture, which is the 13 colonies, fighting a culture that was very decadent. The British elites were very decadent, irreligious, mocking of the biblical faith of the Americans.
6: For Fox on Faith, Lauren Green, Fox News.
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9: October 30th, 1974. It was the Rumble in the Jungle. World heavyweight champion George Foreman and former world champion Muhammad Ali entered the ring in Zaire in one of the first Don King promoted boxing matches. Muhammad Ali regained the world title from a younger and stronger Foreman and spoke to the press after the fight.
10: I had one hell of a rumble. I had to beat Tarzan's behind first for claiming to be the king of the jungle. For this fight, I've wrestled with alligators. I've tussled with the whale. I done handcuffed lightning and put thunder in jail. You know I'm bad. I have murdered a rock. I injured a stone and I hospitalized a brick. I'm so bad I make medicine sick. I'm so fast, man, I can run through a hurricane and don't get wet.
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0: The National Weather Service in Columbia has issued a severe thunderstorm warning for southwestern Clarendon County in central South Carolina, southeastern Orangeburg County in central South Carolina until 3:15 p.m. Eastern Daylight Time. At 2:27 p.m. Eastern Daylight Time, a severe thunderstorm was located near Holly Hill, or 17 miles northeast of St. George, moving southeast at 10 miles per hour. The following hazards are expected: 60 miles per hour wind gusts and nickel-size hail. Source: radar indicated. The following impacts are expected: expect damage to trees and power lines. Locations impacted include Holly Hill, Utahville, Vance, Mill Creek Marina and Campground, Utah Springs, and Indian Bluff Recreation Park.
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0: he's so busy, he'll make your head spin. It's Brian Kilmeade.
1: Hey, welcome back. It's always great to have Gary Sinise on, actor, founder, and president of and chairman of the Gary Sinise Foundation, especially 25 years since the 9/11 attacks and what he's done for men and women in the battle who are waiting to maybe go to battle again as we wait to see what's happening with Iran. Gary Sinise, welcome back.
2: Hey, thanks for having me, Brian.
1: Gary, what are your reflections as we come up on 9/11, 25 years? How has your life changed?
2: Oh, I was tremendously impacted by that day. In 2019, I wrote a book called Grateful American. You graciously supported me when I that book come out and came out. And in the book, there's a chapter called Turning Point. And that chapter is really the September 11th chapter and what happened to me, personally, after that terrible day and the turning point that was for me to go into a level of service that I hadn't imagined prior to that. But that event was so profoundly impactful. The images, the people I met afterwards, the organizations that popped up in reaction to that event, the troops deploying, all the different things, going on USO tours, everything. It really changed my life, and it was indeed a turning point and really the basis for what happened, you know, years later when I founded the Gary Sinise Foundation.
1: And the Lieutenant Dan Band, we know that, and we know you're playing, but then the foundation, how it's grown and taking care of soldiers who have been fighting for 20 years in Afghanistan and Iraq, correct?
2: Yeah, I know many, many folks who've been deployed multiple times over and over. They've lost friends. They've had buddies wounded. Families have lost loved ones. We've tried to just step in where we can at the Gary Sinise Foundation and provide services and support and just make sure that they know that they're appreciated and that we're not going to forget that they're out there and serving our country. We can never do enough for the men and women who defend us. So that's what the Gary Sinise Foundation is all about. We have multiple programs at the foundation. And really, as I look back at what happened after September 11th, the people that I met, the extraordinary people that I met, who were really just motivated like I was to do something, all of those ingredients just went into making the Gary Sinise Foundation. And now we're in our 16th year. We just celebrated our 15th anniversary.
1: So you also, just on 9/11, do you know what your will you'll be?
2: Yes, I live in Nashville now, Brian. I thought I'm going to stay home, be with the family on that day. But we do have teams that are deployed. We will have a team at Port Authority on that day in New York, serving food, supporting on the day. Some of our people will be there. I'll actually be serving food to firefighters and police officers here in Nashville on that day, just in remembrance and honor of the men and women who serve our country and those who were affected by that terrible tragedy.
1: And Gary, you know, one thing we've see the recruiting went through the roof after 9/11. Then it was swayed for a while, but now it's booming again. There was a time in which we were kneeling during the national anthem. Now no one's doing that at all. And I think we've gotten through that period. Are you heartened by that? I mean, I'm not saying the polarization has ended, but I do think there's a feeling of patriotism in our country. Do you sense more of that?
2: I do. Look at the history of our country. You're a historian, Brian. You've written so many books about the history of the country. It ebbs and flows and goes up and down. And we're impacted by events and they change the course of what's happening. And then we bounce back the other way. I remember after September 11th, the feeling of the nation just wanting to come together in such a profound way. We just wrapped our arms around each other. People were helping each other, raising their hands to go serve in various ways. And then remember, as time went on, as we got into the Iraq War, a little bit deeper into the Iraq War, things started to become kind of divided again, and we were divided. Then we came back together. We came back around. I feel like right now, as you say, I'm feeling a sense of strength. We're in our 250th year of this country, and I think a lot of people are celebrating that, even though, you know, of course, there's some people that don't like the country and all of that. But I think generally I'm feeling what you're feeling as well.
1: Especially the fact that you're in Tennessee. It certainly helps to have a feeling of patriotism there. So, Gary, I know, sadly, your son passed away a few years ago after a long illness. You discovered that he was even more of a musician than you thought. Can you talk about what you found and how you're trying to get word out about his music, your son, Mac?
2: Oh, gosh, Brian, thank you for asking. My son, Max Anise, was a great composer, great drummer, a great musician, went to USC Music School, graduated with honors from there, went off and toured the world with bands playing and composing music and whatnot. He eventually came to work for the Gary Sinise Foundation. He was always kind of a little, Dad, that's your thing, you do your thing, I don't know. But he started to get kind of tired of being on the road. I said, why don't you dip your toe in the water a little bit at the foundation and see how you like it? Well, he did that, and he fell in love with the mission. He's always, you know, he's grown up around me doing a lot of this stuff, but he really fell in love with the mission and came to work for the foundation and just loved it. He was writing some music for us for some of our videos and whatnot, but serving the mission in whatever way he could. And in 2018, he was diagnosed, unfortunately, with this very rare cancer called chordoma. I mean, have you ever heard of it, Brian?
1: Not until I read about your son's illness, your son getting it.
2: Yeah, you know, it's so rare that it's like maybe 300 people in the U.S. are diagnosed with this cancer per year. Sometime, you know, about 70% of the time, like other cancers, they can go in, they remove the initial tumor, and there are good margins and everything's clear and it's cured. But about 30% of the time it comes back, and that's what happened to Mac. It came back, and then he's into a fight with a cancer that there's no cure for. So they kept trying multiple drugs on him, surgeries, radiation. He eventually lost the feeling from his chest down. He could move his arms, but he couldn't play drums anymore. He couldn't do any of that. He was kind of, you know, in a wheelchair and a hospital bed at home. I mean, he really was disabled by the cancer. In the last year of his life, 2023, he hadn't been thinking about cancer at all, and he decided, hey, there's this piece of music I wrote in college. I never finished it. I want to try to finish it. And he went back to work on it, Brian, in the spring of 2023. By the summer, he and a buddy of his, Oliver Schnee, came together. They were composing pals at school. They finished the song and went into the studio, and that led to an entire album of music that was finished just 2 weeks before he died. He died on January 5th, 2024. And then, Brian, I started to find all this additional music that he wrote and tucked away in his laptop and his Dropbox files. And there was so much of it and so much good music that I called his buddy Oliver and I said, we got to do another record. So the first record is called Resurrection and Revival. And the second record is Resurrection and Revival Part 2. And then I started to find more music last year, and we made a third record, Resurrection and Revival Part 3. This is all music that came out of his laptop. He just wrote it and tucked it away, and it's beautiful, beautiful music. The vinyl records are for sale at the Gary Sinise Foundation on our website, with all the proceeds going to support the mission of the foundation. And I have a book coming out about Mac. You know, I've been doing two projects, music projects, Resurrection and Revival, and at the same time writing a book. I'm kind of, I guess I'm a little bit Brian Kilmeade here, just multiple things all the time and getting a lot done at the same time. And the book comes out November 10th. I hope I can come back on.
1: Oh, absolutely. Yeah.
2: It's been, you know, having those projects, Brian, the music and the book, that has really helped me through a very, very difficult time after losing Mac.
1: I can imagine, too. It's therapeutic, and also you're doing something proactive to keep his memory alive.
2: Yeah. As a matter of fact, we're getting this the music produced around the country. The National Symphony Orchestra has played two of his compositions. The Nashville Symphony will be playing one of his pieces in early September. And next week, I'll be in Milwaukee doing two concerts at the Skylight Music Theater, two concerts called Graceful Warrior. That's the name of the book. And I'll be narrating and talking a bit about Mac and the music. And we're hiring an orchestra, and they're going to be playing the music. And it's all to benefit the Skylight Music Theater in Milwaukee.
1: Wow, that is fantastic. Oh, you talk about multifaceted. That's going to be great. And the book is going to come out in a couple of months. So I imagine you have it back from the editor already, or it's still working on it?
2: You know what? It's going to print like tomorrow. I think they finally pulled it away from me. You know how it is. You keep wanting to change things and add things and tweak things. And I've been doing that. You know, I've been working on it for a couple of years. And now it's going to print. And its official release is November 10th, which is Mac's birthday. He would have been 36 on that day. Wow. And we're going to release it on his birthday.
1: That is fantastic. Gary, I know you're semi-retired. You're picking projects that you want to act in. But as you look at your industry, you're not in Los Angeles anymore. I understand it. Where do you think the movie business is at right now? Between the streamers and the movies and the consolidations and Paramount being bought by Oracle, how healthy is your business?
2: Well, it's hard to know. I mean, it depends on who you talk to, I think. You know, I've talked to a lot of actors who are struggling. You know, they're acting, quite frankly, they're struggling right now, even though there seems to be quite a bit of content out there. I mean, if you look at all the various platforms that are out there, there's multiple series being done. A lot of things are being done. But I know a lot of people that continue to, you know, fight to stay alive in the business. My managers and agents are, you know, as active as ever, it seems. So they're quite busy with a lot of their clients. So I think they would say, you know, while the business has changed, you know, there's upsides and downsides. Things are different. I've been out of it for a little while now. The last thing that I did was a television series called 13 Reasons Why. And I finished that. I did one season, their final season of that show, and it finished up December of 2019. And the following month, Mac had very, very serious surgery. And then he was in the hospital for 2 months. And then he came out for 2 months, went back in for 4 months with another surgery. And I just stepped away from the business and haven't really, haven't really looked for anything specific because I've been, you know, just focused on the caregiving and then, you know, the aftermath of losing my son. And will I go back to it? It all depends on the project. I'm available. And if the right thing comes along, you know, and it fits the lifestyle and all of that, I'll consider it. I did well, Brian. So that was a good thing. And I was able to afford to step away from the business to take care of my son and look after things there. God blessed me with a good career, and I was able to do that.
1: Yep, you earned it. No one gave you anything. You started your own company in order to get the experience necessary and get the attention in order to get onto Broadway and to movies. Gary, if people want to download or get Mac's music, where do they go?
2: Oh, absolutely, Brian. Well, the vinyls, we benefit at the Gary Sinise Foundation from the sale of the vinyl records. And those can be purchased at GarySiniseFoundation.org. Resurrection and Revival, and then Part 2 and Part 3. So there's three records there. But you can download them on all the platforms, you know, iTunes, Amazon, Spotify, all those. 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There's over 60 pieces of music between the three records. So there's a lot of great, great stuff. Great stuff for movies. He wanted to write for movies. He really wanted to. That's what he really ultimately wanted to do. He was a great drummer, great player and everything. But I think ultimately Mac wanted to write for movies. So you will experience a bunch of a bunch of orchestrations on these records that really feel like soundtrack, you know, like they should be on a soundtrack or something. And then there's rock tunes and jazz tunes, and he had a wide, you know, quite a variety of genres that he was interested in, and it's all evidenced in the music. So GarySinisFoundation.org, and download at all the digital platforms.
1: You got it. Gary, great to see you again. Congratulations on the move to the foundation and what you're doing to keep your son's name alive and well. And I look forward to your book in November. We'll have you back for sure.
2: Oh, Brian, thank you. And the book is actually in pre-sale right now, so you can just look it up on the internet. Graceful Warrior, the true story of a son, a father, and a family who carried each other through. And I'm looking forward to getting on the road and talking about it and sharing the music and sharing the story with people.
1: Gary, thanks so much. I'll talk to you soon. We'll be.
2: You bet, Brian. Thank you.
1: Right back. Bye-bye. Don't move.
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11: Saving you money, I'm Hillary Barsky. Fidelity Investments releasing its annual estimate of retiree health care costs, which showed a 7.5% increase from a year ago. The report estimates that a 65-year-old who retires in 2026 can expect to spend on average over $185,000 on health care and medical expenses throughout their retirement. Saving for health care requires a calculated approach, some things you might consider using a health savings account. An HSA is one of the most powerful tools for retirement medical expenses because it offers a triple tax advantage, unlike a flexible spending account. HSA funds roll over from year to year, and once you reach age 65, you can withdraw medical expenses penalty-free for any purpose. Many pre-retirees mistakenly believe that Medicare is entirely free and covers all health expenses, and that is not the case, so you need to be aware of those costs. Saving you money, Hillary Barsky, Fox News.
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1: A special hello to those of you watching from home and from the White House. But I do have some bad news for President Petty Roosevelt. That's all I'm going to say about you tonight, sweetheart. You got to realize it's time to hang up your wig and let Natalie tuck you in.
2: So, yeah, Rosie O'Donnell is hosting a show, and she loved to be associated with Donald Trump. I don't know anybody talking about it except when we play clips or other people play clips or Jimmy Kimmel talks about it. But Jimmy Kimmel gets about a 1.8, 1.4. Put it this way. Everybody on Fox, first run, when they go repeat, beats that. So Rosie O'Donnell, nobody cares about. I love the fact that she came back and thinks that Donald Trump's obsessed with her. It's absolutely the other way around. She's obsessed with Trump. It's ruined her career, ruined her life. She really has no life that I know of. So Jimmy Kimmel thinks it gets under Trump's skin. I don't even think he even understands that Jimmy Kimmel's on at night. And thankfully, he hasn't brought her up at all. I hope she fades away. I think that not that she didn't have talent. I remember her coming up and doing stand-up at comedy clubs on Long Island. And she did her VH1 show, which wasn't good. But then she got her own show, which got accolades. And then she went on to The View, where all she did was brawl with people and come unhinged on a regular basis to the point where no one could work with her. And she ends up going after Donald Trump, becoming obsessed and ending up in Ireland. So Jimmy Kimmel takes the summer off. Nice gig if you can get it. So I'm not really sure if you can get it. Hey, go to BrianKilmeade.com. Pick up Uniting the States, The Six Crucial Moments That Forged the American Miracle. Comes out in October. And then go to BrianKilmeade.com. Find out what shows I'm going to be on, where it streams on Fox Nation, but you can see me in person. See you there.
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9: Everything's not all well with Swalwell. I'm Carmen Roberts, Fox News. Officials seized former Congressman Eric Swalwell's electronic devices and raided his home as part of an ongoing federal probe.
10: Fox is told this is in relation to the sexual misconduct allegations against the Democrat, noting he was not detained or placed under arrest.
9: Fox's Kristen Goodwin.
10: Sources tell Fox News the FBI seized Swalwell's electronics at his Washington, D.C. home Sunday while no one was home and seized electronics from Swalwell at San Francisco International National Airport a day prior. Swalwell resigned from Congress and dropped out of the race for California governor in April. After several women accused him of misconduct, the former lawmaker apologized for mistakes in judgment, but has called assault allegations false, vowing to fight them.
9: Officials in New York and Los Angeles are investigating the sexual assault allegations. The FBI arrested a New York woman on charges of plotting to bomb the state capitol in Albany and kill lawmakers. Officials say that 35-year-old Jessica Bowie monitored the building, bought bomb-making materials, and pledged allegiance to ISIS. She allegedly planned to disguise the bomb as a DoorDash bag and strike while senators were meeting. A sell-off on Wall Street, fueled by rising Treasury yields, oil prices, and Walmart, which reported the slowest U.S. sales growth since 2020. The Dow is down more than 660 points, and crude prices are also rising after President Trump threatened to crush Iran economically.
11: Overnight, President Trump announced economic D-Day against Iran as he calls on other countries around the world to support the United States.
9: Fox's Trey Yingston, the Tel Aviv.
11: The president indicated that if any country provides a financial lifeline to the Iranians, they'll face their own economic consequences.
9: And U.S. crude is up more than 2.5% at $86.80 a barrel. 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
12: My name is Whitney Allen, and I'm a widow. My husband, Ryan, died. We never thought we'd ever have to

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1: The data center capital of the world says it's received more than $1 billion in tax revenue this year from its 250 data centers. Fox Business's Darren Botello has more from Loudoun County, Virginia.
2: The data centers only take up about 3% of the land here, generating about $1.2 billion in local tax revenue this year, or 45% of the county's total. The county's executive director for economic development tells Fox the industry helped build facilities, lower the tax burden on homeowners, fund schools, roads, and public services. Every resident here in Loudoun County and other parts of the country, they aren't exactly jumping for joy over these data centers and oppose them because of the noise, water use, the space taken up by transmission lines, and the county's growing reliance on these data centers for the revenue.
1: And some states like Texas and New York have put moratoriums in place. Federal officials claim the captain of a boat that capsized near the Statue of Liberty in New York Harbor this month is here illegally.
3: Investigators tell us the man behind the wheel was in the country illegally and had no basic boating safety knowledge. The Coast Guard says the boat had way too many passengers, so it capsized and sent more than a dozen people into the New York Harbor. And the feds say the boat's captain, Manuel Hernandez, was not just in the country illegally, but was also not licensed by the Coast Guard, now facing two federal felony charges, one for each death. Investigators say this happened about 3 hours into the boat tour out near the Statue of Liberty. They say Hernandez tried to make a U-turn and accelerate over the wake of another boat that was coming by, and the boat went under.
1: Texas Alexis McAdams. And Philadelphia police identify the man wanted for chasing runners while wearing a Chucky-like mask as 22-year-old Zymir Hughes, but believe he has left the state. I'm Carmen Roberts, and this is Fox News.
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7: Weather Channel forecast for the Midlands. Blistering heat continues here today with sunshine, 98. Heat index values near 106 and a light southwest breeze. A late afternoon or early evening shower or storm. A muggy night tonight down to 76. Strong weather system will approach tomorrow. Heavy rain showers and storms in the forecast tomorrow afternoon. Bring the threats of damaging winds and flash flooding. Richard DeWedding at the Weather Channel.
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0: listen, I don't support the DSA agenda as has been articulated by the DSA itself.
1: Yeah, we have a big tent within DSA. 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
3: 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And so is the countdown. T-minus 75 days until Election Day.
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5: All right, thanks, Scott Shannon. Thanks to all of you for being with us. Write down our toll-free telephone number. You want to be a part of the program. This is unfolding live. A defendant apparently plotting to terrorize the New York Capitol.

0: That would be in Albany, New York. Apparently, a woman allegedly plotting this attack. Let's just dip in and get a headline on this. Here's an Albany FBI special agent in charge talking about it.
1: Jessica Bowie, age 35, of Albany, New York. She's charged with one count of 18 U.S.C. 2339B, attempting to provide material, support, or resources to a designated foreign terrorist organization, namely the Islamic Republic of Iraq, commonly known as ISIS. On Wednesday, August 19, 2026, Bowie was apprehended by law enforcement for her actions attempting to provide material support to designated foreign terrorist organizations. Bowie had plotted to use an explosive device to attack the New York State Capitol and the New York State Senators. The American people embody an enduring spirit of life, liberty, and the pursuit of happiness. Values fundamentally opposed by foreign terrorists. Organizations such as this one and this defendant is accused of supporting. As alleged, this defendant was radicalized online and spread messages of hate and violence against the American people. Under the leadership of President Donald J. Trump and Attorney General Todd Blanche, the Department of Justice, along with our law enforcement partners here today, will continue to use every resource at our disposal to identify, investigate, and stop anyone who seeks to engage in terrorist acts. The charge against Bowie carries a statutory maximum prison term of 20 years, a fine of up to $250,000, and a lifetime term of supervised release. The charge in the complaint is merely an accusation. The defendant is presumed innocent until and unless proven guilty. The allegations in this complaint are deeply disturbing. That someone would harbor such hatred toward our way of life and seek to target the New York State Capitol and New York State senators, that's an attack on democracy itself, and one we will not tolerate.
0: All right, that is an FBI special agent making this statement. Woman stating she wanted to destroy the New York Capitol, offering support to ISIS. And, I mean, we live in such an evil, dangerous world. You know, we talk a lot about Simply Safe. We talk about BYRNA.com. We talk about Sig Sauer. There are evil people in this world. You know, I love those people that have been out there trying to convince us that somehow radical Islamists are not a threat. Oh, they're a threat. You know, when people say wipe Israel off the map and death to Israel, death to America, you've got to believe them and just look at their actions. They have no problem mowing down in Iran, for example, 45,000 innocent people. But there's no protests on college campuses. But this is a real clear present danger. You know, one thing, somebody wrote me, a friend of mine texted me and says, you've been doing a great job highlighting all of the, you know, the radicalization of the left. He goes, I don't think there are enough people out there that know all that Donald Trump has done in, you know, not even fully 2 years, about a year and a half. And I started thinking about it. I thought about that in detail. And I said, you're right. You know, and this is one of the examples. The U.S. murder rate since Donald Trump got back in office is at its lowest level in 125 years as of last year, following the largest single annual drop in violent crime in American history. Has anybody in the legacy media ever told you that? You know, we have data suggesting that that this continues to plummet in the first half of 2026. Violent crime down another 10.6%, murders down 23%, rapes down 18.6%. And, you know, look at Kash Patel's FBI, the Trump administration, capturing now nine of the FBI's 10 most wanted fugitives in a year and a half. Biden, in 4 years, only got four of the top 10 most wanted. I mean, there's such a dramatic difference. Yeah, we are talking a lot about this clear and present danger of the radicalization of the left. But, you know, how many people, you know, ever give Donald Trump credit for the fact that not a single unvetted illegal has been released into the country in 15 straight months, or that the president was able to do that which Joe Biden said he was doing and just outright lying to us, and of course a complicit media just going along with the lies, and that is secure our border. And, you know, we have had negative net migration in 2025. That was the first time in at least a half a century. You know, more than 10,000 individuals with narco-terrorism ties have been prevented from coming into our country. Joe Biden, over 12 million that we know of, never mind the gotaways. And we're talking about from over 200 countries, many countries with terror ties that have made it into this country. And we're capturing as many as we can. It's like finding a needle in a haystack. But not only known terrorists, but murderers and rapists and child molesters and other violent criminals and cartel members and gang members. Does Donald Trump ever get credit for that? The answer is no. Well, the president signing the Halt Fentanyl Act, permanently classifying fentanyl-related substances as a Schedule I drug. How many more of our young people have to die because of fentanyl-laced, quote, drugs? They're even putting it in weed these days. You know, the president cracking down on international cartels, designating 10 Latin American cartels as terror groups, including Tren de Aragua, MS-13. You know, look at the changes to our military. President Trump, again, a year and a half he's done this. Ordering the Pentagon to purge DEI standards. Military branches averaged 103% recruitment in 2025. That's the best military recruiting number in 15 years. The president restoring 9 military bases to their rightful names. You know, as far as AI and nuclear, the U.S. achieved record domestic oil and gas production. We are the number one producer of energy, a net exporter of energy for the first time in our nation's history. And you know, production and exports of crude oil, petroleum products, they reached a record high. The president opened hundreds of millions of acres for oil, gas, and coal exploration and production. You know, the president, you know, he got involved. You know, who would have ever thunk it? Donald Trump, the peace president, right? And we're talking about Cambodia and Thailand and Kosovo, Serbia, you know, Rwanda, Pakistan, India, Egypt, Ethiopia, Armenia, Azerbaijan. You know, hopefully this Israel-Hamas peace holds. I don't know if it will. The president declaring it the official policy of our government that there are only two sexes, male and female. Maybe six gender Tellerico can tell us what the other four he thinks exist are. The president banning federal funding, sponsorship, promotion of chemical or surgical mutilation of minors. The president ending, you know, indoctrination of school children, you know, terminating federal support for, quote, gender ideology and equity curricula. The president ending the unfair, demeaning practice of forcing women to compete with biological men in sports, and the president's entire MAHA movement with Robert F. Kennedy Jr. and Dr. Oz, et cetera, you know, releasing new dietary guidelines. And although the president does have the worst diet of anybody I know, but putting that aside, he's not going by his own guidelines. Companies accounting for at least 40% of U.S. packaged food and beverage, you know, they've committed to removing artificial dyes. President revoking the Obama-era endangerment finding, you know, the largest deregulatory action in American history. That's $1.3 trillion. The president, you know, unleashing prosperity through deregulation. You know, the Office of Management and Budget predicted our economy will save $1.5 trillion because of these efforts. I mean, affordability, the president negotiated most favored nation pricing agreements with 17 of the world's largest drug makers, convincing hundreds of stakeholders, you know, which is accounting for 80% of, you know, power delivered to American homes and businesses, securing price cuts for American families. You know, then, of course, no tax on tips, overtime, Social Security. You know, people say, well, the price of gas is higher. That's true. I'm not going to sit here and lie to you like the Democrats did. about inflation, but inflation is down dramatically also. However, more people have more take-home pay than they ever imagined. You know, of course, the president added his, you know, Trump accounts, you know, a government $1,000 contribution that when a kid's born, I actually gave it as a gift to a friend of mine's new baby, a Trump account, and I opened it up. You know, by the time this kid's 18 years old, they're going to have, you know, hundreds of thousands of dollars available to them. That's real money. The president, you know, he's taken on unfair trade practices. The president has secured $11 trillion in investment. Now we're going to be, we're not going to be dependent on foreign countries for semiconductor chips and pharmaceuticals. And we're now producing cars again in America because he's putting a tariff on any car built outside the country. Good, he's defending and putting America first. You know, the president, his initiative to make Washington, D.C. and Memphis, Tennessee, you know, safe. In Washington, for example, it resulted in 16,000 arrests and a 40% drop in homicide. And that's from Biden-era levels. And we're talking about the president, you know, showing that real policing works rather than this defund, dismantle, no bail, no prisons, you know, open borders insanity of the DSA. And, of course, all these historic Supreme Court victories allowing the president to fire executive officials. I mean, the person that wrote me was not wrong. Maybe I'm spending too much time talking about crazy. Because, you know, but crazy is on the ballot this year. It's hard to ignore. By the way, the everything we said about Mr. Fang Fang, oh, look at this. Turns out we were right. Former Congressman Eric Swalwell, disgraced California politician, accused of rape, confronted by FBI agents at San Francisco International Airport. They seized his electronics as part of what is now officially a federal criminal probe. Agents served Fang Fang, Mr. Fang Fang, with a search warrant after he arrived in California, seized his cell phone, other electronics. Agents executed additional warrants at Swalwell's D.C. home, where they seized other potential evidence. They do say he was cooperative during the airport encounter. The investigation comes as the former California congressman faces multiple allegations of sexual misconduct, including claims from a former staffer who alleged that, quote, he raped her twice when she was too intoxicated to consent. One woman accused him of drugging her before, you know, a sexual assault. I don't know. Everyone's innocent until proven guilty. Swalwell announced his resignation amid a looming House Ethics Committee investigation. But, you know, now we find out that, in fact, this Fang Fang thing turned out to be true. And why did I call him for the longest time? Mr. Fang Fang. By the way, just for the interest of people that want to be educated, JustTheNews.com reported when allegations of Swalwell's relationship with Fang Fang became public, then-House Speaker Nancy Pelosi was briefed on the FBI's findings. The public now knows that the Bureau had evidence at the time that the woman Fang Fang had potentially been compromised, had potentially compromised Swalwell with sex, which he apparently admits to, but a Pelosi and Democrats still refused to remove this guy from the House Intel Committee. How stupid is this? You know, oh, the party of Me Too, the party of Graham Plattner, the party of Troy Jackson, who's Graham Plattner 2.0 in Maine. You know, apparently has a violent temper, accused of a lot of things. Anyway, 800-941-SEAN. I can't believe these weeks fly by, don't they? Just fly by. If you want to be a part of the program, 800-941-SEAN. Newt Gingrich coming up today. I mean, he's got a strategy. If you want to hear how to win, he's going to give it to you. Also, we'll talk to the father of a young girl who's forced to play volleyball with a biological man. It just never ends. 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
0: How do I impart to all of you, this loyal audience that has been with me all of these decades, the importance of this midterm election? This is a crossroads, tipping point moment for the country. And it's either we're going to go in one direction and it's going to be the fight of our lives, moving forward, or we're going to understand the moment, the time that we're living in, and rise to the occasion and take it seriously and tell everybody we know that you've got to vote in this midterm election. You know, you've got to vote for your local congressman or congresswoman. You've got to, vote, especially if you're in Alaska and Iowa and Ohio and Texas and Michigan, for sure, for crying out loud, New Hampshire, North Carolina, Georgia. How do I possibly convey the urgency that I personally am feeling of what is at stake in 75 days? It is going to be the single most important vote you're going to make in any midterm in your life.
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1: Hi, 25 till the top of the hour. Scary news just broke about a plot, a threat, a woman arrested in a design plan to aid and abet ISIS in attack the Albany, New York Capitol. In New York, the state capital is in Albany in upstate New York, and the FBI was able to, you know, detect what was going on and stop it and prevent it from happening, thank God. I mean, it's really, most good people have a hard time. And that's why I wrote a book years ago, Deliver Us From Evil. But just wrapping your minds around the fact that evil exists. You know, it's why I sit here and I am just in a state of shock when I read the Massachusetts governor signs into law a bill that allows abortion up until the moment of birth. This is a viable fetus. There's no science needed at this point. It's not the first trimester. This is that child. And you've got to be soulless and heartless and without a conscience to support this. Or Tampon Tim in Minnesota, you know, wants to put feminine hygiene products in grammar school boys' bathrooms, you know, out there pardoning a guy convicted, an illegal convicted of repeatedly raping a 10-year-old girl. What is wrong with these people? And I'm trying to convey an urgency into all of you in this audience about what is at stake in 75 days. It's not hyperbole. It's not me saying something that I don't mean. I am saying that this country's at a tipping point with this nonsense. 250 elected DSA members just since 2019 alone. We got over 40 of them on the ballot this year in over 40 states, and it's almost coast to coast now. I just hope you feel the sense of urgency and how high the stakes are and what their real agenda is. It's still on their website. I'm predicting they'll take it down, but they haven't taken it down yet. This week, you know, praising Fidel Castro. This guy murdered thousands and thousands of innocent people, confiscated their land, created nothing but misery and poverty for the people in Cuba, which is why, you know, you watch these people, they get in the broken down, dilapidated, rickety boats, shark-infested waters, they jump in an inner tube, and they're willing to risk their lives and that of their family to get one foot on American soil so that they can be free. Because they're that miserable that they would risk dying because it's the poverty is that bad. You know, I've gotten to know the Cuban-American community in Florida over the years. And I got to tell you something. I remember we were doing a TV show from a famous restaurant they call Little Havana. They're the most wonderful, successful people in the world. You want to know what the Democratic Socialists of America want to bring here? You need to talk to them. We did this yesterday on the program, and I'll do it again. People that lived under, you know, the promises of socialism. I'm not wrong in describing how it always ends. Unfulfilled promises. They promise you the moon. Guaranteed, you know, date night babysitting. Guaranteed child care. As if, you know, government schools aren't indoctrinating our kids enough and aren't failing them at a spectacular level enough. Guaranteed government schools, guaranteed government job, guaranteed government salary, guaranteed government healthy food, guaranteed, you know, retirement, guaranteed, guaranteed, guaranteed until those promises can never be fulfilled. There's not enough money that they can confiscate that would ever pay for all of these programs that they're peddling out there. So you have unfulfilled promises. You end up with more poverty than when you started. And, you know, then at the end of the process, these people are all powerful. You've empowered them to steal other people's money. You know, we've talked to these DSA members. Oh, how much should a millionaire be able to keep out of every dollar they earn? Oh, 5 cents. I mean, it's insane. Well, what do you think millionaires are going to do? What do you think wealthy people are going to do? What do you think billionaires will do? They're going to leave the country. They first left New York, New Jersey, Illinois, and California You think they're going to stay here and let the government confiscate 95 cents out of every dollar? And what about the people, you know, that work for them? I've said this many times. When I was living paycheck to paycheck, starting out my adult life, 10 years I worked in restaurants, 10 years I worked in construction, I learned a lot of lessons. Nobody that was poor was ever able to hire me. By the way, I want you to secure your family in light of this threat in Albany that just broke. Please have a home security system, and please have a good one, not a reactive system. Mr. and Mrs. Smith, somebody just broke into your home. Well, that's too late. 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Mention your friend Sean Hannity sent you. And remember, there's no safe like Simply Safe. Unbelievable times we're living in. Really is. I'm going to tell you this, and we'll have Newt Gingrich on in the next hour. And, you know, he designed Republicans' return to power. They'd been in the wilderness for 40 years with the 94 Republican Revolution contract with America. We're going to talk all about it. And, you know, for example, a Missouri judge just handed the GOP a major redistricting win ahead of the midterms. And it's very important. Now, the gerrymandering that Democrats dominated, we're now getting even this year. We're just playing the same game that they have played forever. Washington Examiner, you know, and I'm urging all of you, do not pay attention to the polls this year. Look at the case of Francesca Hong. They were predicting anywhere from 20 to 30 point victory for her, and she lost by 3,000 votes. El Sayed, you know, double digit win, you know, what the polls were showing. He barely wins by a point. So, you know what? These polls are abusively corrupt and biased, and they want to deter conservatives from thinking they have a chance to win. Don't believe, don't even read it. I'm not, unless it's somebody I trust, I'm not bringing this poll on the air to you. I won't do it because they don't know how to poll Donald Trump, number one. They don't care about the truth anyway. They have an agenda. They're an extension of the legacy media mob and all things Democratic Socialist, and they just want to hurt Trump and hurt conservatism. You know, that's why I took the time to, you know, give out all of Donald Trump's, you know, the success that will be stopped in its tracks if these people ever win. But the Examiner points out, all right, historical trends, conventional wisdom says midterm elections rest on a basic premise. The political environment determines the outcome. When voters are unhappy with the economy, frustrated with the party in power, they will punish the party in power at the ballot box. Now, that logic does apply to 2026, but I'm telling you right now is if you look at where Democrats were in 2018, that's Trump's first term, and they were even in terms of net positive, negative. They're now down 25%. And I'm telling you right now, you're never going to hear of any success that Donald Trump, anything that I told you in the last half hour. They're never going to tell you that. Because they don't want to tell the truth. They're not playing the radical comments of six gender Tellerico. They're not playing El Sayed. They're not playing his buddy Hassan Piker. They're not going to do it. There was an article out in the New York Post today. Apple News, Google promote outlets that endorse Democratic presidential candidates, completely shutting Republicans out. Now, this was first put out by Media Research Center. And what they pointed out is the most promoted news outlets, Apple News, Google News, have not endorsed a Republican in the last 10 presidential cycles and elections, and the latest sign of this anti-conservative bias. And the Apple News' five most featured outlets are the New York Times, Washington Post, The Guardian, LA Times, and USA Today, endorsed Democrats a combined 28 times since 1988. I mean, for crying out loud, Michael Dukakis was in a tank at that time. You know, it's really remarkable. By the way, there's a lot of heat coming down, rightly so, on John Ossoff. John Ossoff is a phony. I'm just telling you, in Georgia, and I guess the polls have him up, but I'm not paying attention to the polls. I am just telling you that this guy is, you know, he's gotten his head because of the media that he thinks he's going to be a president one day. And I'm just telling you, I don't see it happening in our lifetime. But anyway, this race is heating up. Ossoff now made this comment about one of the president's assistants, Natalie Harper. I did not know she was a cancer survivor. And this was on Fox News Digital today. And Mike Collins, who's running against Ossoff, you know, called it a sexist and misogynistic viral remark. And you know, Ossoff is running for re-election, drew a criticism after making this remark about the presidential aide. And what's so amazing is there's no there that I've seen. No there at all. And, you know, the list of successes that I mentioned never gets mentioned. And I'm just telling you that it is, it's like, okay, let's use the, you know, forget about Mr. Fang Fang and forget about all the Democrats that are being investigated. Now, we'll just focus in on, you know, an aide to the president, you know, that works round the clock that it turns out is a cancer survivor. Let's go after her. Unbelievable times we live in. But, you know, it's the environment in which we live, and I can't give you a satisfactory explanation because there isn't one. And by the way, move over Mr. Fang Fang, because a woman just told the House Ethics Committee that Democratic Representative Jimmy Gomez sexually harassed and assaulted her. Look, these are only allegations, but, you know, you got to pay attention to it. There's one thing that we've learned through the whole Graham Plattner mess, now Troy Jackson mess. He's replaced Graham Plattner. He's Graham Plattner 2.0 without the Nazi tattoo. Is that the Democrats have a double standard. Like, they only care about lives mattering, but they'll never tell you the names of the people shot and killed predictably every weekend. It's unreal, all of the names that we've been scrolling since 2009 that you never hear about in the legacy media mob. What they won't tell you is just as bad as what they do tell you. But anyway, back to Ossoff. You know, fake news CNN mentioned the 35-year-old aide 132 times since Monday. Really? And what about her? That the president, you know, needed his aide when he got off Air Force One, but he left on Marco Rubio? Seriously? You know, I mean, Miranda Devine had a good article about this. You know, pointing out that it's just disgusting. It says political's cheap shot, innuendo, misses the mark. I wonder if there's going to be a backlash in Georgia. I wouldn't be surprised. Because this, you know, while he, you know, when he's not busy smearing a female cancer survivor, apparently he's spending more money on makeup than AOC. This was in, I guess, some outlet today, that he's actually spent more money making up his face than a Democrat than AOC. I'm like, great. You know, Ossoff's attack on this young cancer survivor works for Trump just blew up in his face. Mike Collins is going scorched earth on this, calling it sexist, misogynist. Good, he opened himself up to it. He thinks he's running for president, not for Senate in Georgia. That's what happens when you think you're, you know, bigger than you are. Pretty remarkable. You know, I can tell you that, you know, if you really care, this is the same party that wouldn't stand for the family of Lake and Riley. Little Jocelyn Nungary, 12 years old, brutally raped and murdered by a Biden-Harris Mayorkas illegal. You know, Rachel Morin, a mother of five. This is the party. You know, and this is what we're up against. The party that was willing to accept all the allegations of Graham Plattner, including the Nazi tattoo for 20 years. And then one after another, they don't stand for, and it's just like they don't care about people shot and killed and lives mattering unless they can weaponize that against Republicans and Donald Trump. We have another Biden illegal released under Biden, accused of stabbing a Virginia mother and dousing her in gasoline. Well, if you don't stand for the family that lost Lakin Riley, a nursing student, Rachel Morin, mother of five, a 12-year-old girl brutally raped and murdered and thrown in the Rio Grande, and for her incredible mother, then you don't have a heart, conscience, and soul. And they don't want the SAVE Act? Well, Virginia election officials admit, oh, yeah, we did register 6,500 illegals to vote. Like, really? And another Biden illegal accused of stabbing this mother. You know, if it wasn't for Trump closing the borders, you know, this God only knows how bad this could have gotten. And by the way, we're going to feel the effects of this for many, many years and decades to come. Unbelievable. All right, 800-941-SHAWN is a number if you want to be a part of the program. Now, I was with Newt Gingrich when he developed the contract with America. I was the MC of that event in 94. He's the smartest political strategist I know, and he believes he's now come up with the right plan to win in 75 days. He's next. Looky here. 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
1: 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Now, we all see the rise of anti-Semitism worldwide. 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The people of Israel, they continue to pay the price. The threat to Jewish communities is almost nonstop. Many Jewish families are living with fear simply because of their faith. Synagogues, schools, community centers now are strengthening security as hatred spreads far beyond the headlines. 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
18: Boiling a terror plot. I'm Carmen Roberts, Fox News. The FBI arrested a New York woman they say planned to bomb the state capitol in an ISIS-inspired terror attack.
3: Prosecutors identify her as Jessica Bowie, a 35-year-old Albany resident who converted to Islam. They say she started her plot last month and was taking steps to carry out the major attack. They say she wrote and met with confidential sources saying, "I want to destroy as much of the building as possible and kill the senators while they are meeting. I want it to have an effect on the American system." On August 5th, prosecutors say that she bought items to build a bomb at Home Depot, and she planned to put the bomb in a DoorDash bag so it would explode in the Capitol.
18: Fox's Eric Shawn. About 300 Lindsey Clancy supporters, many of them wearing pink, gathered this morning outside the courthouse in Massachusetts where she is on trial for killing her three children. Clancy's legal team claims she was in a state of postpartum psychosis. And these supporters explained why they showed up.
19: Because it's mental health. She wasn't in her right frame of mind.
20: Lindsey was severely struggling, and she was severely failed.
18: The trial resumes tomorrow. As the Iran war nears the six-month point, President Trump is threatening Iran with an economic D-Day. GOP Congressman Steve Scalise tells Fox News.
21: Their economy, their military has been decimated by President Trump's action. Their ability to get a nuclear weapon has been decimated. But now we're going to look at all those people that are doing business and feeding billions of dollars into Iran's economy and say, you got to stop doing it or it's going to affect your economy too.
18: Iran is brushing off the threat. And a 6.7 magnitude earthquake shook Peru's southern Andes mountains this afternoon. No immediate reports of damage. Last week, more than 300 people died when a major quake devastated Colombia. 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

0: continues to intensify. It will be called Tropical Storm Moke, and it will arrive in the vicinity of the Big Island late on Saturday, Hawaii time, continuing into Sunday, which should be the peak, and then departing the islands on Monday. The National Hurricane Center forecasts up to 15 inches of rain. That's on the Big Island, where they had tremendous rain damage and flooding from Hurricane Lala just last week. Now, I'm Brian Norcross, Fox Weather.
1: The USS George Washington has arrived in the Arabian Sea to relieve the USS Abraham Lincoln. Abraham Lincoln was there the longest for any naval deployment since the Cold War. It is now headed home to San Diego. And a U.S. Army unit is offering its troops a special bonus if they reenlist soon.
2: Gamers currently enlisted in the Army may get some time off as an incentive to reenlist just to play the highly anticipated Grand Theft Auto 6.
3: I'm just fixing some leaks.
4: Seriously, dude, you got some time on your hands. I got some properties with paying tenants.
3: Well, that's why you came by?
4: Just go get me my check!
2: At least 20 soldiers have already accepted the offer, according to the Army. Soldiers in the 9th Brigade Engineer Battalion, part of the 3rd Infantry Division, can reenlist between now and November 14th to get a special 4-day pass, timed to coincide with the release of the sequel to one of the most profitable video games in history. Troops must reenlist.
1: Fox's Eamon Dingman reporting. I'm Carmen Roberts. This is Fox News.
5: Hey, what's up, y'all? This is Jeb Mack from the Jeb Mack Band. 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
7: Weather channel forecast for the Midlands. Blistering heat continues here today with sunshine, 98. Heat index values near 106 and a light southwest breeze. A late afternoon or early evening shower or storm. A muggy night tonight down to 76. Strong weather system will approach tomorrow. Heavy rain showers and storms in the forecast tomorrow afternoon, bringing the threats of damaging winds and flash flooding. Richard DeWedding at the Weather Channel.
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0: Listen, I don't support the DSA agenda as has been articulated by the DSA itself.
1: Yeah, we have a big tent within DSA. 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
3: 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T-minus 75 days until Election Day.

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1: All right, thanks, Scott Shannon. 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Toll free, it's 800-941-SEAN if you want to be a part of this program. You know, this is not my first rodeo when it comes to politics and campaigns and campaign years and midterm years, et cetera, et cetera. And I've been fortunate you have allowed me to continue the passion, the love of my life, which is to be on radio and TV every day. And for that, I will be forever grateful. And for a lot of years, I was kind of like a radio nomad, just traveling the country. Through the course of my life, I've lived in Rhode Island, California, Alabama, Georgia, you know, New York. Now I have settled forever in the free state of Florida. And one of the greatest life experiences I had was when I was in Georgia, and I became really, really best friends with a guy by the name of Newt Gingrich. And I got to watch.

0: watch a political revolution unfold right in front of me. And it all started with a series of VHS tapes. And I actually purchased some not that long ago that I am going to give as a gift to our next guest when I see him next. And I got to watch Renewing American Civilization. And that became what was then famously called the Contract with America. And for 40 years, Republicans were out in the wilderness. They did not have any power in the House. And it was the brain trust behind this was a guy by the name of Newt Gingrich. He became Speaker of the House. And somehow he was able to get Bill Clinton to sit down after Bill Clinton suffered a huge setback in his first midterm election cycle. And, you know, Hillary Care ended up being a disaster. And Bill Clinton then famously saying the era of big government is over and the end of welfare as we know it. And then they decided to work together. And something that can't happen today with these radicalized DSA people, that now we have 250 of them in 40 states and another 40 on the ballot this midterm. He's probably one of the smartest political strategists I ever got to meet and know. He's also a dear personal friend. The night he became speaker, I had the honor of being the MC at that event at the Cobb Galleria Center in Georgia. And it was one of the most unbelievable nights of my life. And so as we look at what I believe are uncharted waters, we've never had a radicalized Democratic Party like this. I can think of nobody better to get perspective on what it is we're going through and how Republicans need to strategize so that they can win and defy historical trends as it relates to midterms is our next guest, former Speaker of the House, Newt Gingrich. Sir, how are you?
1: I'm doing great. That's more than flattering, and parts of it are even accurate. We've had a wonderful personal relationship, and I think on some occasions we've actually helped shape history together. I will tell you, and I'm very excited about this, that on Sunday we are releasing at a place at a site called Newt's World the first of five podcasts on how to win the 2026 election. As you know, I mean, I've thought about this a lot. I'm essentially a strategist, so these things take a while. You have to work them out. But I do believe that what we're going to release, starting one a day for 5 days on Sunday at Newt's World, literally, if the Republicans can learn what we're laying out there, we will win a historic election. We will put the Democrats in a minority for a generation. And I think the opportunity, despite everything you see in the propaganda media, the opportunity for the country to rally and decide that it really does want to go towards a better American future is enormous. And you triggered it because you're right. I mean, back when we first knew each other, I was doing GOPAC training tapes. We were doing a course online. You were an enormous help. And I want to say to everybody, you are, I think, rivaled only by Rush Limbaugh as one of the two most effective and most important conservative commentators of our lifetime. And it's an honor to be on the show with you.
0: Well, I have to dismiss that part. I don't think anybody could ever fill Rush's shoes. I mean, you know, when he passed, I said, nobody can replace him. I was not wrong. And I know what he would want, and that's for all of us to up our game. And, you know, we are looking at a real existential threat right now. I'm telling people it's the most important midterm in our lifetime. We've never faced, you know, a challenge like this. This is real socialism, communism, and nobody in the Democratic Party but for John Fetterman is calling their party out for changing so radically and dramatically.
1: Well, you know, I thought about this a lot because of our friendship, and I hope you'll allow me to say this. So many people have said to me over the years that what we did with the contract was so unusual and the scale of impact it had, even up to today. I mean, we still dominate the House when we had now held it for 40 years and had not gotten reelected since 1928. So I sat down this spring with Joe Gaylord, who you know well, who is really my partner in doing all this, And I thought I owed it to the country to put down everything I've learned about how you put together a cataclysmic campaign in which the other side collapses totally. And I've had some experience over the years, as you know, with Reagan in 80 and 84, with Bush, who was 19 points behind in May and won by 6 in November in our own project, which you were so much a part of. And a project you and I did that, people, that is still talked about. When the president said in the inaugural address last year, drill here, drill now, drill baby, drill, I thought to myself, you and I literally launched over dinner.
0: We launched it together, yeah.
1: Yeah. So I'm just saying, so the 5 podcasts I'm launching, they're really very simple at the heart of them. And this is the truth. 1, you have to communicate clearly that the left has now become totally, utterly unacceptable to 80% of the American people. 2, you have to be honest about the fact we're not doing as well as we'd like on affordability, the economy, and Iran. I offer an explanation, lay it out. I just finished actually taping this. 3, you have to offer people an understanding that the natural governing majority, you can take you to the easiest issue, should women's sports be open to everybody, or should women's sports only be open to people who are born as female? Now, that issue is 85-15, and guess where all the Democrats are? They're on the 15. So you go down a series of these things. If we have the nerve, and frankly, I watch sometimes, as you know, you and I are both close to the president. I admire the president. But if he would slow down in a disciplined way for just 60 days and lay out what I just did in my 5 podcasts, he will lead a historic victory on a scale which will change the country for at least a generation.
0: I agree with everything that you're saying. I think we have advantages that we've never had in a midterm before. We've been through a lot of election cycles together. And one of them is Republicans always are, that they're not as well funded as the Democrats. That's not the case this year. Donald Trump has a has a war chest of $850 million. That's nearly $1 billion that he has to spend on elections. It's not like he can spend it anywhere else. That's advantage number one. Finally, 2, Republicans have caught up on the gerrymandering game. And, you know, there are anywhere between 12 and 14 seats, depending how you add it, that now favor Republicans, where previously, you know, it was only the Democrats playing the gerrymandering game. But you're right about issues. You know, what will you do for the American people? What is the difference? Compare and contrast your vision versus their vision is critical.
1: And by the way, I think that Speaker Mike Johnson's idea of a contrast for America is a pretty good step in the right direction. But let me remind you, Vindman just spent $9 million and lost the nomination.
0: Actually, I read 16.
1: Oh, 16, okay. So my point is this. Republicans need to understand, money with strategy is power. Money without strategy is just throwing it away. One of the things that hit me, and I'm going to be all open right here on the air because we're such good friends, I would really like to ask you, when these 5 podcasts come out starting on Monday, on Sunday, I would love your support in posting them at your website because so many people come there. And I'll tell you, this is, I have personally sat down for 3 months, thought through where we are, and tried to lay out what I think is literally step by step the strategy by which we don't just beat the Democrats. We make them a minority for at least a generation. We convince people that they are totally unacceptable to govern. And we accept the fact that there's some things we have done haven't quite worked right yet. But we're going to keep working on them. We're going to get them solved. And I think if we do it right, this could be comparable to Jefferson's election in 1796 as one of those great moments when suddenly the whole system shifts and for a generation, we move in the right direction, we create jobs, we create safety, we expand freedom, and I'm very optimistic that this can be done.
0: I am optimistic as well, in the sense that we are really in this game, and, you know, maybe I'm I'm trying to make this audience conscious and aware of this basic truth. And that is, and I've said it in past elections, and I believed it then, but this is the single most important midterm in our lifetime. What they are saying that they will do to our country is completely upend the entire country as we know it. And the country as we know it will no longer exist. And they're saying it. Now, I'm predicting that eventually they're going to take down their stated positions and they're going to follow the AOC model, which is, oh, that was woke 1.0, crazy. We didn't mean any of this. And then they're just going to hide their beliefs. And if they get elected and get power, they'll implement it anyway. But now they're saying it. That's something that's never happened before. And then if there are moderate Democrats, they're too cowardly and they are so intimidated by this new power base in their party that they dare not take them on, with the exception of John Fetterman. So it's created, I think, uncharted waters for a midterm. Thoughts?
1: Well, I agree with you entirely. Look, if we do it right, this becomes the most historic midterm election in 200 years. If we do it wrong, we're going to end up with Democrats in control, constant efforts of impeachment, total frustration, and a miserable last 2 years of the Trump presidency. So what's at stake here, and I hope everybody listening to us understands this, there are very few moments in history when you're literally at a fulcrum. You go one way and you get a dramatic outcome. You go the other way, you get a dramatic outcome, and there's no in between. And the reason I did these podcasts on how to win in 2026 is, and then I talked to Calista about this at length, because she wondered, you know, I was really worried, and I would wander off thinking and trying to sort it out. I had to rewrite things 5 or 6 times because they weren't working. And I finally said to her, look, this is the culminating moment of my lifetime. If we win this fall, we will have created a governing Republican system that can solve problems, create economic opportunity, expand safety, and once again reestablish American exceptionalism. If we lose, we are in a long trench war with a group of people who profoundly hate us. And that's just reality. That's where we are.
0: So not only will I gladly post on every social media platform I have everything you're saying, but between now and Election Day, we will have you on at least once a week and let you identify where we are at any given moment. We only have 75 days to go. And that may seem like an eternity for most people, but it's not. It's going to go by very quickly. And if we can just generate the enthusiasm that is needed and the understanding of what's at stake that is needed for this moment and meet this moment, I agree with you. I think that it's a fork in the road moment for the country. But we will post all of it. You are the guy to lead this movement now. You've done it before. You're doing it again. And I look forward to partnering with you any way I can. Mr. Speaker, we appreciate you and your love of this country, your keen intellect, and you are contributing mightily to any success we can have this November. Thank you, sir.
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1: Hey, this is Ken Hart of Wake Up Carolina. I am with Dr. Chad Thurman, McLeod orthopedic surgeon. Dr. Thurman, how are you?
2: I'm great. How are you?
1: We have talked hip replacement in the past. We're talking knee replacement surgery. At what point should someone not believe they have to live with a knee pain, but rather talk to an orthopedic surgeon about what some of the options are?
2: Yeah, a lot of people live with knee pain daily. That's not uncommon. But when you get pain that's starting to change your activities, you're canceling plans, or you're giving up hobbies that you used to enjoy, it's time to come in and see us.
1: Okay. Well, as I get a little older, I tend to lean on the excuse of arthritis.
2: Right.
1: That's just a little bit of arthritis in my knee. It'll be fine. How do patients know if their knee pain is arthritis or an injury that needs some sort of more entailed medical attention?
2: Well, you go see, truly come in and see somebody and get early imaging. X-rays are first. We have a wonderful MRI system at McLeod. We have the strongest magnet in the county down in our building. So really clear imaging if the X-rays aren't showing us what we need to see. But it starts with a simple X-ray.
1: Okay. Once we make the diagnosis, I would imagine there are a lot of treatment options for knee pain. But when do we start considering not some of the other treatments, but rather knee replacement surgery?
2: Knee replacement is always the last thing we consider because it's a big recovery. It's a painful surgery that once you're healed from, you do wonderful, but it's not something any of us take lightly. So once you fail conservative care, which generally means medication, injections, therapy, and potentially bracing, if it's still affecting your life and changing how you live, we move on to knee replacement talk.
1: As someone who once upon a time played sports, why is the knee so problematic? What is it about that particular joint, the ACL, the MCL, all these other sorts of things?
2: Well, the knee's a lot more complex than the hinge we equate it to. We think of it more like an elbow, just in and out, like a hinge, and it's truly not. There's multiple rotation points within the knee. You have multiple muscles that traverse the knee, as well as the ligaments, like you mentioned, ACL. Tears are so common. It's really just that it's a lot more complex joint than what it's been getting credit for in the past.
1: What would you tell a patient who may be apprehensive about whether or not to have knee replacement surgery?
2: The outcomes are great, and they're getting better. Robotics have really improved alignment, reduced revision rates, and improved patients' long-term quality of life. But at the end of the day, the most important thing a patient knows is that your effort in therapy afterwards is going to really determine your outcome.
1: What sort of therapy is involved? I mean, once you perform the knee replacement surgery, what's it incumbent upon us to make sure we take care of?
2: I say in my office the four things: motion, motion, motion, and motion. You can't let your knee get stiff. So I tell all my patients, I think most of us would agree, you got to get the knee moving early, bending it hourly right after surgery. And then, of course, you need a really good therapist or a team of therapists building strength and getting your motion back.
1: One thing that I think we probably don't talk enough about is how can we avoid things like knee surgery and hip surgery and some other sorts of medical issues. What are some things people can do to keep their knees healthy, avoid potential joint problems down the road?
2: So, of course, maintaining a healthy weight, healthy diet, avoiding injury when you can. But most importantly is resistance training, working out. So it's not just the walking and the treadmills that we think about. What the study shows, it's actually better for you to be pushing weight. Some people, that's squats and lunges. Some people, it's going to the gym. Some people, it's a stationary bike with resistance. But strength training, or what we call resistance training, is your best chance at reducing your risk for replacement.
1: I've learned as I've gotten older, genetics play a part of this. Mm-hmm. Do genetics actually play a part in knees and joint pain, discomfort, and potential surgery?
2: Without a doubt. So there's certainly people who get hip and knee arthritis that require surgery without a family history, but there's a very clear genetic link. If mom and dad have had hip and knee trouble that required treatment, you are at a higher risk. I usually joke with my patients, you can thank mom or dad, you know, when you find out you need to have yours, but there is a genetic link.
1: Age-specific, or this happens all up and down the age spectrum?
2: More later in life, usually beyond 40 for knees, but in hips it can start earlier.
1: Is there a warranty on the knee replacement? Is there a life expectancy?
2: We do actually have pretty good 30-year data, that which a lot of patients don't know. They think 10 to 15 years. Maybe they heard that in the past from grandma or grandpa. But we have pretty good 30-year longevity data now, which gives patients, you know, a lot of hope. I joke, I'll at least be retired when it's a problem. But for most people, it's the majority of the rest of their life.
1: That's very well explained. Dr. Chad Thurman, McLeod Orthopedic Surgeon, thank you.
2: Thank you. Appreciate it.
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0: uncovers the real truth about the politics of D.C. He's your watchdog on Big Brother every day. Hannity is on right now.
1: All right, 25 till the top of the hour. Your call straight ahead, 800-941-SHAWN, our number if you want to be a part of the program. Listen, I know you're excited. You want to open your business. Maybe it's a dream you've had for many, many years, maybe over a decade. 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It's worse than dealing with the, you know, your health care provider. 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
1: All right, let's get to our phones. Let us say hello to Tom in Vegas. What's up, Tom? What's going on in Vegas? What's going on down on the strip?
3: Kind of quiet. But let me tell you, the Democrats, we all know that's all they do is lie. Okay, Joe, the border, impeachment, the whole thing. But this guy, Assad, in Michigan, he's not a doctor.
1: Claims he's a doctor. I've never seen any evidence that he practices medicine. So whatever. I mean, that's not what bothers me the most about him. His radical positions, his radical associations, really bother me. That should scare everybody, in my humble opinion.
3: Yes, yes. We just got to keep shining lights on this. These Democrats. So that's my point, short and sweet. We can't.
1: Look, I just want to reiterate, and I know I'm being redundant, and I know I'm repeating myself for all of you that want to go on social media and say, Sean Hannity repeats himself. You're right, I am. I'm doing it by design on purpose. And this is what I want people to know. You must understand that there are 250 DSA candidates in 40 different states that have been elected since 2019. El Sayed is one of over 40 new DSA candidates that are on the ballot this year. This is a clear and present danger. They want to upend our entire system of government. I won't repeat everything they stand for, everything that's on their website that I am predicting will disappear over time. And I'm just telling you, this is the most important midterm election in our lifetime. Now, some will accuse me of saying that in the past, and I believed it at the time. Nothing compares to the current electoral environment and the radicalized left that we've seen in our lifetime. Nothing compares to this environment. So, you know, the people in Nevada, you're very important. It's a very important state. Every state is important, especially states with Senate races like Alaska, and Iowa and Ohio and Texas and Maine and Georgia and North Carolina. Those are the states that we have to pay the most attention to for the Senate. But everybody has a chance to help Republicans hang on to the House. I am telling you, do not pay attention to the polls. The polls this election cycle have been the worst they've ever been. And don't trust them. They want to deflate enthusiasm, and they want to lower the turnout and make you think that it's hopeless. Don't believe them.
3: I agree with you 100%. And if we got to beat the drum and got to end this stuff.
1: All right, my friend. Thank you. Appreciate you being out there. 800-941-SEAN if you want to be a part of the program. Eric in my free state of Florida. Eric, how are you? Glad you called. I know you're voting for Nixon, right?
4: No way. taking the call.
1: I don't think so.
4: Taking the call. You're a can-do type of person. You really get things done. So I'd like to respectfully ask you a favor. Would it be possible every evening on Fox to interview a person who had their lives ruined by communism, just like we interview angel moms whose daughters were killed? You know, I've met many Cubans here in Florida, and they can tell you how Castro sent armed thugs into people's homes in the middle of the night, checking to see if they had too much food in their houses. And if they did, they were hauled off to jail. So America needs to hear the ugly side of communism from those who experienced it firsthand. That's what I'd like to hear. If you could bring that to your show in some way, it'd be great.
1: Listen, we did this on radio yesterday, if you were listening yesterday, and I will bring it to TV as well. I think your idea is rock solid. It's sad. Like, for example, I have been to, you know, Miami and been, I've actually done shows with the Cuban-American community here in our free state of Florida, and I love the people in the Cuban-American community. And the stories they tell me and what I've learned from them, it shocks the conscience and soul. You've got to be pretty miserable to make that trek. And yet people have done it again and again and again, and they know because they lived under oppression. They understand what it's like to live there. And they don't want what they left to come here. And I applaud them because they are out there saying, don't do this. This is really dumb. And I hope America pays attention. Anyway, good point. I will bring it to TV. We had it on the program yesterday, and I don't think I can do enough of it, to be honest. Very open to ideas. Very smart. Don in Iowa. What's up, Don? How are you?
5: Hi, Sean. Thank you for taking my call. I'm a truck driver.
1: I'm running. Oh, yeah. Heard the thanks for the shout-out, man.
5: Running through case.
1: Listen, I love you truck drivers. I got to tell you something. So many of you call my program. I'm very grateful. And here's the reality. It's the trucking business has been hit pretty hard, you know, in the last number of years. And because I know people in the trucking business. And the most amazing thing is you guys keep on trucking. You fight through it. And without you guys, every store we go to, when we go to Walmart, when we go to Target, when we go to the grocery store, wherever we go, those shelves would be empty if it weren't for you guys. You're that imperative to our supply chain. So I thank all of you for the hard work you do.
5: Well, thank you, Sean. I appreciate it. And we all do, actually. We all appreciate the support. You'd love my trailer number. It's 1776 with a Trump sticker.
1: Oh, I love that. That's awesome. Very cool.
5: It either gets me flipped off or thumbs up when people go by me. So
1: that's funny. You know, when I was young, this is terrible to admit, Don.
5: Fucking great.
1: When I was young and dumb, and I was dumb because I didn't appreciate what it was that you all were doing every day. And I'd go on long drives. I drove cross country by myself twice. I have no idea why, but I did. And, you know, you'd be in a rainstorm and then you'd have to, you know, an 18-wheeler is in the middle lane and they're going a little bit slower. And then you try to go in the power lane, you try to pass them, and all that water is on your windshield. It just aggravated me. And I'm like, I have no right to be aggravated. Everything I want to eat is in that truck.
5: Yes, for sure. It bothers us just as much when we're behind another 18 and all you can see is a wall of water. So, you know, we're...
1: Oh, it's just harder to drive, but I, you know what? Maybe I should have just slowed down. I don't speed anymore. I used to speed a lot. I don't do it anymore.
5: Yeah, well, you know, we, of course, can't speed because we're well monitored, which is a good thing. We need to be safe out here, and I appreciate all you guys that let us be safe. So that's awesome.
1: But, well, you know what's amazing? Because I know a friend of mine's in the trucking business, and my understanding is if you slam on your brakes hard, or if you're delayed at a particular area at any given time, you know, whoever your dispatch is gets noticed. Is that true?
5: Oh, that is true. In fact, 70 miles an hour just yesterday, a guy stopped in the left-hand lane. It threw an alert on my GPS or my ELD, electronic logging device, as a dash cam that tells that I just slammed on my brakes real hard. And dispatch said, are you okay? Everything's fine. You know, no problem. Just somebody driving erratically. So, yeah, no, it's true. So it can be your best friend or your worst enemy, depending on who gets the message and how the results are.
1: No, you know what? Look, driving and focusing for as long as you have to focus every day, very, very tough job. It's much harder than people know.
5: Well, I've been out here 41 years, and if I love it, I wouldn't do it. And, yeah, everybody tells me I sound younger than my age, so...
1: You definitely do, for sure. 41 years, and that's longer than I've been doing radio, which I love to do. But thanks for what you do. So what's on your mind today?
5: I've been watching Sean Hannity since Hannity and Combs. So love you.
1: Thank you.
5: Love Linda, Katie, and the whole crew. You guys are awesome. You do a great job. And I'm glad you're out here awakening people. And one thing I wanted to wake people up to that you have paid attention to in the past is the Floridians dodged a bullet with Vindman because he was born in the Soviet Union. Back, you know, him and his twin brother, who was part of the NSA, who I think had something to do with his bogus call against Trump. And you've got people like, what was his name, in charge of immigration, Mayorkas was born in Havana, Cuba. We've got all these people from all over the world infiltrating our government that don't like our government. And, you know, Americans have to wake up. And, you know, I may sound nationalistic in saying we've got to pay attention to who we're voting for. You've got this guy in Michigan that, like your previous caller said he's claims to be a doctor. He did have some medical training, never finished his internship, but he has a doctorate. He's as much a doctor as Dr. Jill. So,
1: that's pretty funny.
5: See my point.
1: No, you're right. Listen, this is a clear and present danger, no doubt about it. You know, we got, you know, this Angie Nixon, you know, admitting taking her kids to drag shows, saying it's wholesome entertainment. You know, screaming in the Florida State House of Representatives and, you know, supports all the DSA positions. So, in the end, I think in my free state of Florida, it actually is a net plus. You know, I love all these DSA members living off mommy and daddy's dime, including six gender. You know, oh, yeah, I have a job. My only customer is my mom. And the same with Graham Plattner. Then you got this idiot Graham Plattner 2.0 named Troy Jackson in Maine. And then you got Sherrod Brown trying to make a comeback, pretending to be a moderate. He'll never be a moderate. If you're in Ohio, don't be bamboozled by this. So I'm urging people to really, really engage this midterm. That's the only thing I'm asking for. I love this country too much. Don, we appreciate you, man. Thank you. All right, quick break, right back to our busy phones. It's toll-free, 800-941-SEAN, if you want to join us.
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7: I'm Ralph Norman, and I spent my career building a business. 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

0: for busy phones, toll free, 800-941-SHAWN if you want to be a part of the program. We have 1 minute. We're going to give it to Mike in Louisiana. Mike, get right to it. Glad you called, my friend.
1: Well, one thing I want to wish my wife, Chrissy, a happy birthday today. And I called on Liberal Radio just to have dialogue, and they said I wasn't one of them and hung up on me.
0: You know, we invite liberals to call the show anytime they want. We give them a lot of time. I've had a lot of debates with DSA people recently, and I have no problem debating them because I think at the end of that conversation, they're going to look pretty stupid. So, you know, look, the only good comfort that I can pass on to you is nobody listens to liberal talk radio. They don't. They don't watch fake news CNN. They don't watch MSDNC. And I'm just telling you, they're really not players in the game. You know, the danger is more the New York Times, Washington Post, the three big networks. They're all solidly left. But beyond that, I'm just telling you, it has no impact anyway. But I do applaud you for trying. And you're welcome on this show, Mike, when we have more time, anytime you want, okay?
1: Yes, sir. Thank you so much. God bless you and God bless America.
0: God bless you. God bless America, my friend. Look, you know, sadly, anti-Semitism, we see it on the rise around the world. We see it here in our own country. College campuses, we, you know, halls of Congress, airwaves, we hear it everywhere. It's just, you know, growing threats against Jewish communities. You know, you see that synagogues, schools, community centers, you know, now have to strengthen security because the hatred is spreading beyond the headlines. Look, what Israel is fighting for is their very survival. We've been watching densely populated areas in Israel, and I've been there many times, you know, being hit with these cluster bombs. It is no way to live. Kids can't play outside. They play in underground bunker playgrounds for fear of the next bomb coming in. But thousands and thousands of people, sadly, have lost everything. Their homes destroyed. They're in desperate need of humanitarian assistance. That's where our partnership with the International Fellowship of Christians and Jews comes in. They're there on the ground providing critical care for very vulnerable Jewish communities all across Israel. 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It's prayifcj.org. 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
4: Foiling a terror plot in New York. I'm Carmen Roberts, Fox News. The FBI arrests a New York woman on charges of planning to bomb the state capitol in Albany in an ISIS-inspired attack.
5: U.S. Attorney John Sarcone said Bowie is charged with providing material support to ISIS.
6: This defendant was radicalized online and spread messages of hate and violence.
5: FBI special agent in charge in Albany, Craig Tremoroli, quoted Bowie's intent to take down the building
7: and kill the senators while they are meeting.
5: New York Governor Kathy Hochul posted her gratitude on X for the arrest and said at this time there is no other immediate threat in Albany. Gernal Scott, Fox News.
4: Fox News has learned that federal agents seized electronic devices from former California Congressman Eric Swalwell at a San Francisco airport and searched his Washington, D.C. home.
8: Sources tell Fox this is part of the ongoing federal probe, possibly in relation to sexual misconduct allegations. Swalwell was cooperative during the airport encounter on Saturday and was not detained or arrested. The FBI is not commenting on this matter. Swalwell faces multiple allegations of sexual assault from several women.
4: Fox's Matt Finn reporting Swalwell denies the allegations. Secretary of the Treasury Scott Bessent is trying to calm the public and the markets as the national debt hits a record $40 trillion.
9: We're going to have to grow our way out of this.
4: And that tariff income will help.
9: With the Section 301 tariffs, I am confident that we will be back to the same level, if not higher, of tariff income for last year.
4: That didn't stop the sell-off on Wall Street, though. The Dow lost 704 points, or more than 1%. The Nasdaq slid 264 points. 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
4: CENTCOM says the USS George Washington is now operating in the Middle East, relieving the long-deployed USS Abraham Lincoln, which supported the Iran War for more than 200 days. Lincoln is headed back to San Diego. We're learning more about the busted cocaine ring involving several students at Penn State University.
13: Prosecutors say that they used Venmo, Snapchat, and also a cash.

0: King Charles. Fox's Greg Palcott has more from London.
1: They will shortly be back. Prince Harry, wife Meghan Markle, and children Prince Archie 7, Princess Lilibet 5, they're returning to the UK in the coming weeks to set up house outside of London. But last month's meeting between Harry and his family and King Charles and Queen Camilla was a warm one and perhaps a warm-up to this announcement. Still, Princes Harry and William are not talking with each other, and no word on whether security has been worked out for the Sussexes. The lack of protection for the family has been a big complaint of Harry. Sources say it was clear Harry was not happy in California, wanted his kids raised in the UK, and wanted to be near his father, King Charles, who is being treated for cancer.
0: And again, a sell-off on Wall Street. The Dow plunged 704 points. I'm Carmen Roberts, and this is Fox News.
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4: Weather Channel forecast for the Midlands. Blistering heat continues here today with sunshine, 98. Heat index values near 106 and a light southwest breeze. A late afternoon or early evening shower or storm. A muggy night tonight down to 76. Strong weather system will approach tomorrow. Heavy rain showers and storms in the forecast tomorrow afternoon, bringing the threats of damaging winds and flash flooding. Richard DeWedding at the Weather Channel.
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1: Yeah, we have a big tent within DSA. 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
3: 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T-minus 75 days until Election Day.

0: 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More behind-the-scenes information on breaking news and more bold, inspired solutions for America. Coming up next, our final news roundup and information overload hour.
1: All right, news roundup and information overload hour. Here's our toll-free telephone number. It's 800-941-SHAWN if you want to be a part of the program. You know, it is stunningly amazing, tone-deaf, dumb, stupid. I can't even imagine what is going through the minds of the people that are running the WNBA. I mean, it really had a chance and has a chance, maybe still, to become a league that the American people would adopt and embrace and support and champion, et cetera, but they keep going woke. They follow the Bud Light, Dylan Mulvaney model. It's not going to end well. Period. End of sentence. Full stop. Nothing else to add to that. And, you know, watching, for example, Sophie Cunningham was the only one that were playing Atlanta, the Indiana Fever, and she's the only one with her hand over her heart. The Atlanta team doesn't even come out of the locker room, you know, to watch the Minnesota Lynx coach. You know, trans people are important, or whatever her T-shirt was, in response to Sophie Cunningham saying, yes, we should love all people. She said that. And that, but I believe that we've got to protect young girls in locker rooms, and that biological men should not be playing women's sports. And then, of course, the league gets together and they decide that we don't know what.

0: how to define a woman when it's the WNBA, and now you have this whole controversy that's sitting on the sideline where Enes Kanter Freedom and other, you know, professional basketball players are saying, great, we'll be eligible for the draft in 2027. And it's just destroying the WNBA. And, you know, for a team to not walk out for the national anthem and for only Sophie Cunningham to put her hand over her heart, you are alienating a very large portion of the American people that would otherwise love to see the talent of Caitlin Clark and Sophie Cunningham. And the fact that Sophie Cunningham's own coach at the Indiana Fever didn't support her initially and then got called out on it and then told everybody to go to hell. Caitlin Clark disappointed me. I thought she should have stood up for her teammate when given an opportunity. That's just my point of view. I would have stood up for my teammate on that issue. But it just keeps getting worse and worse and worse. This never is going away. And this is where the modern radicalized Democratic Party is now headed. Let me play for you. This is a young high school girl, Briley Lechner, and she is a Michigan high school volleyball player talking about the first time that she ever competed against a biological male.
1: So it was last volleyball season where we competed against the biological male, and I believe, I'm not quite sure how long they've been competing on the varsity team, but I do know that I did play against them 2 years, my freshman year and my sophomore year. And of course, I wasn't aware that it was a male, but like said previously, it was last volleyball season when we found out days after the match. And yeah.
2: How'd you find out?
1: So it was about a day or two where rumors were spread around afterwards, and my dad and I were talking about it, and he said that a fellow parent and friend talked to him about it, and then my teammate started saying things, and it wasn't officially established until about a little over a week afterwards.
0: You know, it's really amazing. These kids are being forced to compete against biological men unknowingly along with their teammates. Now, we've had a couple of instances, one in hockey, one in volleyball, where biological men were playing women's sports, and there have been injuries to women because of the physical disparity between men and women. Look, it is just a biological fact. Doesn't mean men are better than women. Absolutely not. Doesn't mean they're not equal. It just means they're different. And by and large, in most cases, biological men are physically stronger than women. But guess what? Women can give birth, the miracle of birth, to a child, and no biological man, in spite of six-gender Tellerico telling us that biological men and trans people should have access to abortion, is going to change that. Biological men cannot have children, and I think I paid enough attention in biology class to understand that. Anyway, joining us now is Sean Lechner. Now, he is the founder, executive director of the Protect Our Game Foundation. It was his daughter, Briley, that was willing to speak out on Fox and Friends. Sean, welcome to the program. I'm sorry your daughter has had to go through this, but I admire her greatly.
3: Thanks for having me, Sean. Yeah, it's definitely been a struggle. It's opened up not only my eyes, my family's, but my daughter is as a 16-year-old girl who should never have to go through this. It's definitely made her stronger and really step back and look at her surroundings, from inside the locker room, on the court, and unfortunately, social media.
0: Well, I got to also add one other thing. I saw an interview that you did, and you said that your family, as a result of this, has received death threats, racist insults, threats from people that want to blow up your home, and that you and your daughter now, you know, all because you spoke up about this issue. First of all, I've lived with that for a long time in my career. I know what it's like, unfortunately, but I've thrown myself into the public arena. I know that there are going to be people that don't like my political points of view. You really did not do that. What you are fighting for is everything that Title IX was supposed to stand for.
3: You're 100% right. When it comes to politics, respectfully, my hat's off. My number one priority is being a parent. And that's what everyone should do at this in this situation. We're parents first. Politics, their agendas, they come last. Our kids expect to go to school, be safe, get a great education, and have your so-called leaders not only support you, but to protect you, especially in the locker room and on the court or in the field. I never thought in a million years we'd be, one, I'd be talking to you about this or anything, and we'd be fighting a battle that is based off of two things, and that's biology and that's common sense. It's not about hate, not about left or right, not about transphobia. I mean, we've been called racist, transphobes, Nazis. They've taken pictures of my children, posted them online, threats. They'll get their day in hell. They deserve coming soon. They were trying to get our location to where we live to throw some cocktails off and bombs off. It got so bad where we had to have an FBI agent reach out to me, which was he was so nice to work with. And he was respectfully asked if we wanted a marked car drive past our house twice a day until it stopped. And this is all from me saying, listen, let's be fair. Let's give every female an opportunity to play the sport they enjoy and they love, but do it at a fair level playing field. And that's all we want. We don't want injuries on the court like Peyton McNabb. She's got a permanent brain damage because of this same thing. A biological male spiked the ball, hit her in the head. And now, in our case, this biological male shared a locker room with my daughter and her teammates. Not only did the opposing team know all about it and hit it from us at Skyline High School, they came to our high school, Monroe High. Our own athletic director had prior knowledge of this. Not only did he allow them to play on the court, didn't warn the girls, didn't warn us, but he allowed the girls to share a locker room with prior knowledge. And as we dug and started asking questions and looking, then we found out what his main focus was. And it wasn't the girls or the school. It was his political agenda. And it was unhinged, it was unprovoked, and he created this complete mess, not only on social media and the threats and the hate mail, but now my daughter and countless others are afraid and they're nervous every time they go back in that locker room because they know that that athletic director at Monroe High School doesn't have their back. Never one time did he apologize or show concern. It's disheartening, it's hurtful, but at the same time, when we created, I guess, an opportunity to fix this problem is when we got the backlash and when we got the death threats. It was probably a week into it, I was second guessing myself. I thought that maybe I put my daughter in harm's way. Maybe I put my family in harm's way. Maybe I shouldn't have spoke out. And I'll never forget the next morning my daughter came up to me. She said, Dad, I prayed about it. It's not right. We need to do this. And she said,
0: Well, first of all, I admire you. I admire your daughter. It's not easy to take a stand in life, and I think far too few people are willing to do that. And I know what it's like because I've lived this, but I chose this life. And all you're really looking for here, and we have these instances, in one case in a volleyball match, one case in a hockey match, where biological women got hurt because they were playing against biological men. I am not transphobic. As a matter of fact, I can tell you this, Sean. I have known Caitlyn Jenner before she ever became Caitlyn and was Bruce Jenner. And she remains a friend of mine. I mean, we talk. She is also on our side. She agrees with us on this issue. And nobody wants to hear her. And it's frustrating to me that people just turn a blind eye to this and that the Democrats in particular have just doubled down on this ridiculousness that somehow protecting young girls in women's sports is a bad thing. Look at what's happening with Sophie Cunningham. What's your thought on all that?
3: Oh, it's crazy. I mean, the WNBA was founded, again, common sense, the W means women in the National Basketball Association.
0: Oh, hold on a second. The W means women. Well, the WNBA can't even define what a woman is. Can you believe this is where we've now landed?
3: No, and it truly shows their focus isn't on protecting the girls or the league. It's their agenda only. It's they've worked so hard to create a league of their own, which they deserve that, and they should get that. But to see the lack of support from the commissioner and other coaches, it's awful. It's disheartening, and it shows that when the right people are not in the right positions, or I should say the wrong people are in the right positions, they can absolutely take something that was founded on the grace of God and good things and turn it into a liberal agenda that will do nothing but harm that association and all the girls, females who have worked so hard to get there.
0: All right, quick break. Right back. More with Sean Lechner. He is the founder, executive director of the group Protect Her Game Foundation. And his daughter, Briley, was forced to compete against a biological male unknowingly, along with the rest of her teammates. 800-941-SEAN is our number as we continue.
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0: You know, born on America's darkest day, 9/11/01, the Tunnel to Towers Foundation, they have been helping American heroes ever since. Heroes like U.S. Army Sergeant Mario Nelson. He served in the National Guard and then volunteered at Ground Zero after the 9/11 attacks. Later, Mario enlisted full-time in the Army, was deployed to Iraq. And then Mario, sadly, made the ultimate sacrifice. He was killed by a rocket-propelled grenade. Sadly, Mario left behind his wife, Mecca, their daughter, Mia. And after his death, Mecca began helping others heal from grief and trauma. And the Tunnel to Towers Foundation recognized the sacrifice of this family and were able, because of your generosity, to provide Mecca and Mia with a mortgage-free home. 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
5: Conservative phony Ralph Norman, rejected by President Trump for governor and now U.S. Senate. Why? Because reject Ralph Norman employed illegal immigrants, putting personal profits over hard-working South Carolinians. And a supposed fiscal conservative, reject Ralph Norman backed a failed $115 million taxpayer-funded handout to the Carolina Panthers, all to land himself a $35 million road right next to his personal real estate investment. 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Conservative phony Ralph Norman, rejected by President Trump to stop him from failing us ever again. 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Vote no and reject 20-year failed career politician Ralph Norman. SISPAC paid for and is responsible for the content of this ad, not authorized by any candidate or candidate's committee. 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

0: right, we continue now with Sean Lechner. He's the founder, executive director of Protect Her Game Foundation. And his daughter, Briley Lechner, was forced to compete against a biological male unknowingly, along with her teammates, and they're speaking out. So what's next for you and your daughter?
1: Right now, we've got a few things lined up. We're just waiting on a few more. We're about 30 days out until we make our next move. We are, except when my daughter and I said we're doing this together, my goal is I won't stop fighting for my daughter, Briley, and every female athlete moving forward. So we're going to continue this fight, and we're going to continue this suit until every single one of our girls get the respect, the privacy, and the fair play that they deserve. I don't care about the backlash. The ones who, well, they want to call names, they want us to throw the hate mail, we're not concerned about them because I know they want us to silence us rather than us doing the right thing. So we're going to fight this. We're going to continue our suit against Monroe High School and possible other entities to make sure that this never happens again to any female. And again, I'm a dad. People ask if I'm an advocate. Am I this? No, I'm a dad sticking up for his daughter and every female out there. And I'm going to do whatever it takes. I'm going to fight every single battle as if it's the last battle I fight, because that's the right thing to do. And if more parents learn to stick together, protect each other, protect your children, just like they do with their religion and the politics, do the same thing with our girls. And that's our future. If we can do that, this will catch like wildfire. And that's what we're waiting on. And that's, I hope, like people like Sophie, we continue to get the support from Jennifer Sig, Riley Gaines. Those are true leaders. Those are females who have worked their butts off to get where they are in today's life. And they're not afraid to speak out respectfully. And that's what we all need to start doing. Speak out respectfully.
0: Well, I got to say this. I admire you. I admire your daughter. The only thing I can tell you, I've been in the public eye for over 35 years of my life, is when you get threats, you have to take them seriously, but you don't want to live your life in fear. And balancing that can be difficult for people that are thrown into the spotlight. I'm used to it. It's not fun, but that's my best advice. Handle it that way, and let the people that are involved in security handle it for you. And our prayers are with you and your daughter, and I hope she has a great college career as well. And she certainly deserves it. I'm sure she's working hard. Every athlete I know in high school and college works really hard. So we appreciate you being on with us today, Sean. Thank you.
1: Thank you for having us, and we appreciate all your support.
0: Yes. You bet. Not a problem. 800-941-SEAN, our number if you want to be a part of the program. 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

0: I'm Liz Claman, and this is the Fox Business Report.
1: Stocks ending at session lows as bond yields spiked and oil gushed to a four-week high, driving inflation concerns. Bond yields climbed, erasing some of the relief created yesterday after the U.S. Treasury Department moved to ease pressure from the bond market and stepped in to increase buybacks of long-term treasuries. In the meantime, oil prices rose with West Texas Intermediate crude trading over $86 a barrel. Shares of Dow member Walmart tumbled 9%, the country's biggest retailer, delivering an earnings and revenue beat for its recent quarter. However, Walmart reported its smallest sales gain in more than 6 years. The Dow winners, Travelers, McDonald's, and Salesforce. The Dow decliners, Goldman Sachs, Caterpillar, and Walmart. The Dow down 704 points. The Nasdaq lower by 264. S&P 500 down 67. That's your Fox Business Report. I'm Hillary Barsky, invested in you.
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1: All right, 25 now till the top of the hour. Toll-free, our number is 800-941-SHAWN if you want to be a part of the program. 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
1: All right, so we have spoken at length about how the Democratic Party is gone. What we once knew to be the Democratic Party is gone. The radicalized DSA has taken over, the communist, the socialist. The elected officials, you know, cower in fear to dare ever challenge them because they know that they will be bombarded with hatred and likely primaried, and they care more about their power than standing up for what is right. There's only one elected official who stands apart. That's John Fetterman. Now, there are people that are Democrats, that are liberal, that even probably support a lot of the DSA agenda, that understand politically this is going to end up to be a suicide mission. And, you know, we've talked about Bill Maher and Joe Manchin and Mark Penn and, you know, Van Jones and David Axelrod. All these people, you know, they're all speaking out against the madness, but elected officials are afraid they have something to lose. And, you know, for a lot of elected members of Congress and the Senate, you need to know and understand something. For them, this is the best, highest paying gig they're ever going to get in their life. They're going to cling to that power, cling to that job any way they can. And that does not make them the best candidate to serve our great country. But it's unfortunate, but it's true. It just is true. So after I saw AOC go on one of the Sunday programs and just dismiss, you know, defunding the police, and then Bernie Sanders followed up, oh, nobody really believes in defunding the police, even though it is the stated position of the group that they have been out there supporting, defund the police, abolish prisons, get rid of cash bail, all of that. And I just, you know, she said, oh, no, that was woke 1.0 crazy. We didn't mean what we said. And I have been predicting that the DSA at some point, probably in the near future, we'll see when. My prediction is they're going to have to take down their stated beliefs on their website because they are reading polls and the polls are showing. And we told you that nearly 80% Rasmussen this week that came out of the American people do not support this madness. And, you know, for example, so what they'll do is they'll hide their true beliefs. They'll play Joe Biden hiding in the basement. They'll do an Abigail Spanberger and not state their true heartfelt beliefs and then just get elected and then just start implementing it. And this is going to be their new strategy that will emerge, you know, heading into this midterm election year where we're only a mere, what, 75 days away from election day. It's not going to happen in this cycle which gives us the best shot we could ever want to have in a midterm election, where historical trends show that the party out of power ends up picking up seats. Not so fast this time. Here, for example, is James Carville pointing out that the DSA are a pack of fools and praising AOC moving in the right direction. AOC's heart has not changed. Don't believe that lie for a minute. AOC is DSA through and through. And she's not going to change her beliefs. She is just trying to obscure them to get political power. And this is what James Carville is putting his seal of approval on. Listen.
3: You're not worried about the communists taking over the party?
4: No. They're a bunch of silly people. Those people you had on there, those DSA people, they're a pack of fools. No one pays attention to them. They ain't going to do anything. Now, if you ask me about AOC, I do think she's very talented. She's certainly to the left of me, but you know what she's doing? What I think good politicians do, she's growing into the job. She's not the same person she was when she was elected in 2018. And when people change a position from what I think is a more naive position to a more realistic position, I'm going to praise them.
1: Now, Carville takes it a step further, tearing into the DNC for embracing the madness of abolishing ICE. They're doing that, and what Carville's looking at, look, every day Carville, Begala, Georgie Stephanopoulos used to get on the phone with Bill Clinton for the message of the day. You can say everything you want to say about James Carville. I know him really well. I went around the country with him. I debated him many times. Tim Russert was often the moderator, and I'm just telling you, there's nothing stupid about James Carville. He believes in what he says. He's just more polished as a seasoned, politician, in a sense that he's a political advisor and he knows what's going to work to win elections and what's not going to work to win elections. Anyway, so this is him expanding on that, tearing into the DNC.
5: The DNC has many problems and challenges. It ought to stay away from dumb ideas like abolishing ICE.
6: I couldn't agree more. And one thing that all these DNC members have in common, none of them have got a single vote for anything. It's not your job to steer the policy direction of the party. It's your job to win elections. Can I please get that through your thick skulls? You have one mission on this earth, and that is to win elections in your role as a member of the Democratic National Committee. You have no other public purpose on this earth but that. Let me suggest that you use it. They cannot help themselves. They have to make public fools of themselves. I don't think there's not much we can do about it, because the stupider they get, the stupider they are. But why are you dragging a really, good Democratic candidates we got all around the country? You think our candidate in Alaska is interested in this? No. Texas, no. God almighty, these people are dumb.
1: Now, strategically, that's fine, but what you're really adopting here is a strategy that says lie to get power. That's what he's saying. All right, let's go to Todd. He's in South Dakota on the Sean Hannity Show. Todd, how are you? Glad you called, sir.
7: Hey, Sean, how are you today?
1: I'm good. Glad you called.
7: I want to say thank you, first of all. A few years back, you and President Trump said, look at your local government, see what they're doing. If you don't like it, fix it. Well, I did that, and I didn't like what was going on, so I did one of the most thankless things I've ever done in my life, and I ran for mayor. Now, I didn't win, but I did learn a lot, and I also realized that the people that go to the smaller city, county, even school board meetings, and this kind of has to do with what your previous interview was about, we are kind of complacent in saying, well, we can't really make any changes, but we can. And the only way to know that is to be informed that we can make the changes we need to. So I just want everybody out there that's listening to know they need to go to their local government meeting. It might be an hour a month in some cases. So take the time and try and affect the change that you can do. Change the school board's decisions on boys and women's sports. Change the local decisions on anything from the police patrolling certain areas or not patrolling certain areas. But if you don't do anything about it, you can't make that change.
1: Look, first of all, I admire what you did. I admire your willingness to put yourself in the arena. It's not easy for anybody to do. You know, people over the years have asked me if I ever want to run. I'm like, hell no, I don't. It's, you know, I see what everybody goes through to serve. And, you know, for the people that sacrifice a lot of money and opportunity costs involved with running, and they do it because they feel a calling to do it, I admire that. It is imperative. Look, if everybody that listens to this radio program, and we're on 750 plus strong stations and Sirius XM, and we're all over the internet, and we're on a podcast, we have it all. And for people that don't take this election cycle seriously, we will get the government we end up deserving. And I hope people listen to you. You put yourself in the arena. You took a risk. It didn't work out, but you didn't lose anything in the process, in the sense that, you know what, you're telling me you learned a lot, and, you know, I hope you keep going. I really do. I hope others follow in your footsteps. I want good people to serve. I feel like, you know, in the sense that I get to do this radio show that you allow me to do every day by listening and doing my TV show every night and this podcast that I do, that you're giving me the opportunity to contribute. And I want to do it to the best of my ability so we can help this country. That's all I really care about at this point. You know, you get to a point in your life, and I think you can relate to this, Todd, where it's not about me anymore. It becomes about our country, about our kids, about our grandkids. You know, I inherited an amazing country because of the sacrifice of so many others before me. And that's where my thought process is at this juncture in my life. That's what I want.
7: Well, we do all have the opportunity to serve, but not everybody has the time. But you do have an hour to devote to go listen and to voice your opinion. They serve us. We don't serve them.
1: Really well said. It's a great reminder. You know, we all can do a little more, and we all got to try to do a little bit more. Anyway, I appreciate you being with us. Thanks for all you did there, Todd, and thanks for sharing that story. 800-941-SHAWN if you want to be a part of the program. We got a lot of reaction to the interview with O'Reilly yesterday. Mike is in Texas. God bless Texas, Mike. How are you? Glad you called.
8: Thank you, sir. Yes, sir. God bless Texas. God bless Sean Hannity. Hannity Show. That got me fired up, and I understand y'all are friends, so I'm mindful of that, but he kind of ran this.
1: Well, I don't agree with O'Reilly on everything, trust me.
8: Well, true. I'm just respecting that, you know, y'all are friends, and I'm not calling in to be disparaging in any way, but...
1: No, you can be as disparaging to O'Reilly as you want. I don't care, and he doesn't care either. I'm telling you, we've been through wars in the course of, you know, 30-plus years on the air, trust me.
8: Copy that. But, you know, just him kind of running his mouth about Texas, you know, he can say what he wants to say, and I believe he said he, you know, lived here for 2 years, but he must not have paid attention, he was too busy, because... It's not that we care about Cornyn being liked in the political sense. We know good and well why he's liked by so many different groups. You know, before he was running for, or while he was running for his reelection, he's up there talking about inshallah. Well, hey, you know, if you want, you know, the support of Muslims and their God, well, you're not going to catch much favor from us and support from us on something like that. You know, when it comes to Second Amendment, he's got that Southern drawl and he talks real good. But when it came down to it, you know, Biden's passing a whole bunch of crazy and trifling stuff with the red flag laws, you know, tucks tail on that. You know, there wasn't any strong opposition to that. Comes to illegal immigration. And I've seen the ads. He's on standard TV, you know.
1: Listen, there's no doubt that by far, I agree with you that Ken Paxton is a stronger, more solid conservative than John Cornyn. I don't dislike John Cornyn. Unfortunately, I think he's more establishment, and I'm not criticizing him. I'm just not. And that put him at odds with a very aggressive conservative agenda of the president and others. There's no way that I see six-gender, God is non-binary, you know, championing the rights of men to play women's sports and access for trans people, meaning even biological men have access to abortion, and a vegan campaign and no drilling Tellerico to win. So at the end of the day, it may be a little harder fight But it's definitely a winnable race, but we can't take anything for granted. And, you know, I welcome Ken Paxton to the U.S. Senate. If I'm in Texas, I'm voting Ken Paxton. Six-gender Tallarico has to be defeated. He is a radical, insane leftist, and he's more radicalized. He tries to portray himself as a moderate. He's anything but. So let not your heart be troubled, Mike. I'm with you. I hear what you're saying. I got you. 800-941-SHAWN is our number. You want to be a part of the program. 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
11: I'm Ralph Norman, and I spent my career building a business, but I couldn't stand by while Washington spent money it didn't have. 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We inherited freedom. 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With me, you already know. I'm Ralph Norman. I approve this message, and I ask for your vote. 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

right, that's going to wrap things up for today. Hannity tonight, 9 Eastern on the Fox News Channel. Something the legacy media will never give you. Oh, the list of all the things Donald Trump has done in less than 2 years. We have Senators Katie Britt and Tom Cotton will join us. Congressman Brandon Gill, rising star, Markway Mullen, Joe Concha tonight, and so much more. Set your DVR tonight, 10 Eastern, Hannity on Fox. We'll see you then back here tomorrow. Thank you for making the show possible.

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7: Plan to bomb the New York State Capitol. I'm Lisa Lucera, Fox News. An Albany woman under arrest in what authorities say was a plot to kill state lawmakers. 35-year-old Jessica Bowie had been under surveillance for more than a month as she communicated with a confidential informant posing as an ISIS facilitator.
8: As alleged, this defendant was radicalized online and spread messages of hate and violence against the American people.
7: Assistant U.S. Attorney John Sarcone. Authorities say Bowie planned to flee the country after the attack, but said she would be willing to return to launch more attacks on the White House or in Times Square on New Year's Eve. Philadelphia police say they've identified the man they say has been terrorizing people on the street in Center City while wearing a Chucky Halloween mask. D.A. Larry Krasner says they believe the man may have left the area.
9: We have reason to know that Zymir Hughes is trying to avoid a warrant for his arrest on misdemeanor and felony charges.
7: Krasner says Hughes has ties to California and Nevada, police asking any victims to come forward. The aircraft carrier USS Abraham Lincoln, which has been deployed for 270 days in the Middle East, finally heading back to its home port of San Diego.
10: The USS George Washington arrived in the Middle East yesterday to replace the Lincoln. The switch comes as concerns about the Lincoln have been growing, with reports of a stressed-out crew, bad plumbing, and supply shortages.
7: Fox's Jill Nato. The Army's top general has directed a Europe-based unit specializing in drone warfare to shut down and revert to traditional infantry roles. The 173rd Airborne Brigade has spent over a year experimenting with drones. Wall Street stocks had their worst loss in 3 weeks. The Dow lost 703. The Nasdaq minus 263. The S&P off 66. The price of Brent crude rose 2.4%. 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
7: Federal officials say the captain of a charter boat that capsized in New York Harbor earlier this month, killing a young mother and her child, is in the country illegally.
13: The Coast Guard says the boat had way too many passengers, so it capsized and sent more than a dozen people into the New York Harbor. And the feds say the boat's captain, Manuel Hernandez, was not just in the country illegally, but was also not licensed by the Coast Guard, now facing two federal felony charges, one for each death. Investigators say this happened about 3 hours into the boat tour out near the Statue of Liberty. They say Hernandez tried to make a U-turn and accelerate over the wake of another boat that was coming by, and the boat went under.
7: Fox's Alexis McAdams in New York City. The Department of Homeland Security says Hernandez could be deported. Three cities are in the running to host the 2028 Democratic National Convention.
14: Boston, Denver, and Philadelphia are in the running to host the convention where delegates will pick their presidential nominee, will try to retake the White House. DNC Chair Ken Martin describes the bids from all three cities as

0: 106. The commanders say they believe free time to play the game where players commit carjackings and battle police will persuade some soldiers to extend their service. A Fort Stewart spokesman says the idea was to have a unique incentive program that connects to what soldiers are interested in. I'm Lee Silicera. This is Fox News.
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3: Good evening, everybody. Welcome to Sports Talk, Sports Talk Media Network on this big Thursday night. Great to have you with us. Phil Kornblut on the road again, making like a Walmart truck driver as we've made the trip back down I-26, up 26, down 26, over I-20. What else do we have in the state? I-77, I-85. I think I've touched them all on the Palmetto Pigskin Tour. We are at Charleston Southern University, home of the Buccaneers. We're inside one of the most famous arenas in all of college basketball, the Buck Dome. We're in the Buck Dome tonight, and this is, of course, for many, many years, it was the smallest basketball arena capacity-wise in all of Division I basketball. Now, it went from being Hertz to being Avis. It's now number two because Upstate has a smaller arena capacity-wise in Division I basketball. So the state of South Carolina, something else. We're last in education. We're last in the... But we got the two smallest arenas in Division I basketball. Chris Bergen, something to be proud of.
4: Indeed, and I've done broadcasts from both of the two smallest arenas in the country. Upstate, not an easy place to play. And let me tell you, when Charleston Southern is good, that's a nearly impossible place to go in and win. It is a massive home court advantage for them.
3: Michael Causey, the sports information director here, was just telling me about the basketball team, and he was just listing the heights of the players that they've got on the roster this year, a bunch of seven-footers. I mean, they're going to be tall. Don't know if they're going to be good. They were pretty good last year, hitting better. But they're going to be tall, if nothing else, on the hardwood. Football-wise, here with the Buccaneers, another team, Bergie, that got hot late in the season and had to feel good about the way things finished up. They won four of their last five, finished up with a 7-6 win over Tennessee State. So they had a five-win season. They had some close losses. You saw them. They actually played Coastal Carolina a close ball game last year, losing 13-0.
4: And that was not a...
3: I think we've lost Bergie. He is having, because of the weather, he is having some internet issues. The storm, we had a big storm come through Columbia, and they had a storm here as well. Michael was telling me that they've lost earlier today on campus. They lost power. They lost internet. The reason we're not in the football press box is because the storm, whatever happened, the elevator's not working. So we didn't want to risk dealing with an iffy elevator. There's nothing worse to get into than an iffy elevator, I would say. So, yeah, but last year, only lost 13-0 to Coastal. Beat South Carolina State. That was an eye-opening win for the Buccaneers. And as I mentioned, they won four of their last five. So a little bit of momentum coming into this season, depending on how many guys are coming back. And they begin their season a week from tonight. They're one of the three teams in the state opening up a week from tonight. They will be at Lindenwood in Missouri to open their season. So we will have Coach Gabe Gardena with us a little bit after 7 o'clock. He continues to build and do a good job here. We'll have a couple of players as well as we talk about the Buccaneers for 2026. Meantime, we got lots of other stuff for you. Mike Morgan will be along at 6:35. We'll get his thoughts on

0: number of different things around college football. Got a lot of notes to talk about, a lot of issues to discuss. We'll get into all that. A little bit with Lane Kiffin as he met with the media today down in LSU. And Dabo Swinney is meeting with the media this afternoon at Clemson as they had their last scrimmage of camp today, whatever it was, a situational scrimmage or full scrimmage, whatever you want to call it. They had that today. And we've got Nick Painter there for us, and he will be filing a story, and also we'll be getting some audio from Dabo Swinney coming up as well. So got all that coming your way tonight here on Sports Talk. So sit back, enjoy. If you want to join us, our phone number is 888-898-2525. The South Carolina Education Lottery, lucky number to reach us here. You can learn more about the lottery's impact at sceducationlottery.com/educationwins. And playing for fun is a win for education. And our text line number, if you prefer the typed word over the spoken word, 803-900-4847, 803-900-4847, brought to you by Larry Lucas State Farm Insurance. 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His number in Columbia and his Lexington number, 803-359-0770. We have the plumber back at our studios in Columbia. Plumber, is everything working well back there where you are? Any issues, any storms, any problems that you don't need to really tell us about, but any problems that you have to be fixing while we're doing the show?
1: You know, the board is fixed. Knock on wood. I'm just going to knock on wood while I'm saying that. But as of right now, everything's working, so that's good. We did have some rain in Columbia today, so I got a little drenched on the drive in. But other than that, I'm good. We're good in Columbia, and glad that you're not here for the next week.
0: Did you have the convertible top down? Is that why you? How could you get drenched while driving in your car? Did you drive with your top down?
1: Well, I'm saying that us, as in the city of Columbia, got drenched. You know, like the buildings and the ground, and my car got drenched.
0: Yeah.
1: But
0: I
1: personally, I am not soaking wet by any means.
0: Yeah.
1: Pretty dry.
0: By the way, did they arrest the person who did your haircut this time? Is that person under federal indictment?
1: Not currently, but the report is being, you know, they're requesting the warrant as we're speaking.
0: Yeah. Are you seeking an arrest for that person that abused you like that? That's,
1: I had to pay for it, too, Phil.
0: That's one ugly haircut.
1: $25 for a haircut, Phil.
0: Well, there's a sucker born every day, as they say. A sucker is born every day. All right, so our phone number, 888-898-2525. So let's hit on some of the top stories. So last night...
2: By the way, I think I'm back.
0: Good.
2: So I appreciate you cutting me some slack on the internet situation, saying that it's storm-related. It is not. Oh. My internet service provider is just not living up to the amount of money that I'm paying them. But
1: maybe it's a squirrel. Do you have a squirrel in your internet box? That happened here at the station.
2: I don't know. I may have Finn go check that out after a bit.
1: It's a good squirrels. Idea. Yeah. Yeah.
0: Well, if Finn, you put Finn on it, I mean, that squirrel's in deep trouble.
2: Well, he'll be able to smell it out. Now, once he got there, have no idea what he would do.
0: Mm-hmm.
2: He may be as scared of it as it is of him, but we'll see.
0: All right, so last night, this was interesting. So last night, or yeah, actually yesterday afternoon, I guess it came out that Shane Beamer told the folks from On3, Chris Lowe, the national writer, who did an interview with him. He said, for the first time this entire camp, despite multiple opportunities to tell the local media that covers him every day and is there for every practice and there for every game and is there to, you know, break the news, that you would think that information would be made available to the local media. But instead, it was given to Chris Lowe that what everybody has been assuming, that Jacarius Peake and Dylan Stewart would not be available to play in the opening game. His quote was, "Neither are long-term injuries. They're going to play and want to play. I just don't know that it's realistic to think they'll be back for the start of the season," Beamer said on Wednesday. So I guess that's about as close to official for naming these guys as, announcing that these guys are going to be out for the opener as you can get at this point. Well, that's all well and good because nobody who's been following the team it's really not breaking news except for the fact that the coach broke the news. And the only thing that irritates me is that he broke the news to a national reporter, and he didn't give it to the media that was at his press conference on Tuesday. Unless something happened between 1:30 Tuesday afternoon and when he had the interview with Chris Lowe, whether that was Tuesday afternoon, Tuesday night, or sometime on Wednesday, I don't know. Because he had every opportunity on Tuesday afternoon to tell the South Carolina media that comes to his press conferences, because they ask at every press conference, what's the status? Mm-hmm. And he's the South Carolina media is told the same thing. They're making progress. They're ahead of schedule. But never given a timeline, never given a definitive thing. It kind of bothered me a little bit, to be honest with you, Bergie. I know people listening are like, shut up. We don't care. It's not important. The health of the players, that's what's important. I get that. But I'm in the media business, and I look out for my own backyard, the little bit that I can, which is a very small bit. I mean, we're a very small community, the South Carolina media. You have your Gamecock media. You have your Clemson media. And I would think that any news information like that related to players would be given to the local media to write their stories first before it's given to somebody. Even though Chris is a South Carolinian, he works for On3, he hasn't lived in the state for decades. The guys that cover the Gamecocks daily, you know, Cloninger, Jordan Kay, Big Spur, Gamecocks 24/7, they were all left out in the cold on this. And I don't get it. To be honest with you, I just don't get that. But, hey, it's a small thing. It's not the end of the world. It's not going to cost him a game or anything like that. Just from a media standpoint, I mean, I don't care. I wasn't there on Tuesday. Maybe Plummer's feelings were hurt. He was there on Tuesday. He didn't get to break the story.
1: Just devastated.
2: Well, I mean, did our local media, and I use our as in terms of the state of South Carolina, did they ask the question wrong? Because you're exactly right. Brad Crawford at 247 earlier today retweeted all of Shane Beamer's answers regarding this. Thought it was a fascinating thread. He went all the way back to April. After missing all of spring practice, Beamer basically said he just needs rest. Then in May, at the SEC spring meetings, he said, I don't know why there's any thought that he wouldn't be ready to go. Then in July at SEC Media Days, as you know, Phil, they kept saying, you know, hey, they're making progress, you know, X, Y, Z. Then even back to Tuesday, said they each have benchmarks they're accomplishing each week. And then all of a sudden, bam, yesterday, they're probably not going to play week one. And when Shane Beamer does this, and we've kind of joked about, you know, who is going to play, who's not, by the way he frames things at his press conferences. He's done this for years.
0: Oh, yeah.
2: But now you start asking yourself, all right, if Dylan Stewart is not available for week one after this long break, is he legitimately hurt to the standpoint he may not play all season for the Gamecocks? And that would be a huge loss to that defense.
0: Oh, my goodness. One thing I've learned over the years covering Shane Beamer, you cannot take him at face value when he talks about the health of a player and from an injury standpoint. He does not shoot straight with you.
2: That's a problem, too. Yeah.
0: He does not, you know, he doesn't shoot straight with you as far as, you know, he'll hint that a player might be able to play, and then that player doesn't even dress for the next game. He does that repeatedly. He's not alone. Other coaches do the same thing.
2: No,
0: they've gotten so sensitive about information related to a player's health, you know, that they go overboard with their estimation. But this particular thing, again, bothersome to me because you just had one of your weekly press conferences on Tuesday, and you didn't tell your local media the same information, the information that they should have had first, and you give it to some national writer who you might probably won't see the rest of the year. You might see him at one game, you know, one or two games. You'll see him at one game if you're winning and making a run for the playoffs. You might see him at a second game. But you know what? The audience doesn't care. They're like, quit your whining. Get over it. Just win football games. Just let Beamer win football games. So I get it.
2: Well,
0: it's a personal, I take it personally as a member of the media in South Carolina, and I would say the same thing about any coach. I'd say the same thing about Dabo Swinney. I used to get really ticked off at Spurrier because he would withhold information from the media and share it over his radio show, you know, over his coach's show. That he would break information. He would tell the media, you know, you'll have to listen to my show tonight to get the starting quarterback or the starting da-da-da-da. Now, he would do that routinely.
2: Mm-hmm.
0: And I'm like, you know, what the heck? It's not the way it's supposed to work. That's why you have press. Then don't have a press conference.
3: Right.
0: Just do it yourself. Just do it all. Do it within your own organization. Don't even, you know, have credentials. Just let everybody stay home and watch it on television and give your opinions, you know, based off of what you see on your flat screen versus what you see in person, you know.
2: Well, and I think
0: I'm
2: you asked a very
0: It's a sore spot with me.
2: No, and I get it. I think you asked a very valid question. All right, what changed between Tuesday's press conference at 1:30 in the afternoon and yesterday? And is there a situation where one of the, you know, Dylan Stewart and Jacarius Peake, did they re-injure something? I don't know what their practice schedule was. Did they work out yesterday morning? I assume they did. Did they get hurt during practice to the point that now they can't play against Kent State? Because
0: yeah.
2: That's what these type comments by Shane Beamer, that's the next logical question. All right, so Coach, what changed from your press conference Tuesday to when you met with Chris Lowe yesterday?
0: Well, he'll meet with the media again on Tuesday, and I would hope somebody would ask that question. If not, I'll ask the question. Or the question needs to be, Coach Beamer, is there anything you're going to tell a national reporter after this press conference that you're not telling us that you can tell us? You know, I mean, seriously.
2: It's like Darlington and NASCAR. You know, we get Josh Harris on Tuesday night. Josh doesn't say anything earth-shattering about NASCAR, and then, bam, Wednesday we find out Dale Earnhardt Jr. is returning to the sport.
0: Yeah,
2: I'm
0: exactly.
2: Kidding.
0: Yeah.
2: I'm kidding. I'm just using a ridiculous example to illustrate my point.
0: Well, we said, and we picked on him about that because mm-hmm. we've asked him, "Is it what's coming out tomorrow that you're not telling us tonight?"
2: Exactly.
0: Because we know there's something. So anyway, that's that on that. It's, listen, I'm... It's not, nobody made me the defender of the media in our state or anything like that. I'm not trying to be there, but somebody's got to stick up for the media in our state that covers South Carolina, Clemson, and the other schools. And when I feel that the group in general has been wronged, I mean, I have to use our platform to speak out about it, you know. If anybody cares, fine. If they don't, hey, so be it. I feel better getting it off my chest. Meantime, Lane Kiffin, we're going to hear from Lane Kiffin tonight. He says their offense has started to improve. He said today Sam Levitt's been awesome. He said he made a couple throws back-to-back that he calls adult throws that not many people in the country can make. He's really pleased with him. He says we got to make plays around him. He said they will do a mock week and a mock game next week in preparation from Clemson, like from the hotel to Saturday mornings, the band, etc. So that's a little bit from him, and we'll hear from him later on. Now, this was kind of interesting. Going back to Shane Beamer, USC put out an agenda for the Board of Trustees meeting tomorrow, and one of the items on the agenda, Shane Beamer employment agreement changes. And now everybody's been speculating on what that means. Is he getting a contract extension? Is he getting a raise? Is he giving some money back to be used in some other fashion?
2: Mm-hmm.
0: I don't know. What do you think? I haven't seen anybody with any details on what this is possibly going to be.
2: Phil, it no offense to Coach, but it makes zero sense for the University of South Carolina to extend his contract after last year, especially considering that the preceding year he got the extension right to where it is now in 2030. I don't think you extend his contract coming off a 4-win season.
0: No.
2: Because that puts you in a really, really awful position should they struggle again this year, and then you've got a coach locked up for another 10 years. What do you do with him? So I think you may have hit on the possibility. It may be a situation where they are restructuring his contract from a money standpoint to allow him to funnel some of that money either to assistants, because I mean, how often have we talked about how much longer the Gamecocks going to be able to keep some of their top flight assistants? Maybe a Kendall Bryles, even though he's in his first year. Mm-hmm. I think Torian Gray probably makes a whole lot more sense, the possibility to lose. And then, of course, Clayton White and the job he's done. Clayton White should be a head coach. He's just a defensive coordinator, but I think he's good enough to be a head coach. So maybe that's the route they're going.
0: Speaking of money and raising money, I saw this, and this is something else that my antenna went up about. You know, USC, and unfortunately, all this is revolving around South Carolina, but, hey, you know, the news is the news. You follow the lead where the news leads you. And this is where it's leading us today and overnight. So USC put this out today, or maybe it was last night, or maybe today. Dawn Staley Champions Fund event, 2026, September 3rd, at the Colonial Life Arena. Is this an annual thing, or is this the first time that this has been done? I don't remember this. It's called A Celebration of Dawn Staley from 6 to 9. And it says, join us for an unforgettable evening honoring the extraordinary legacy of Coach Dawn Staley, a champion on the court, a transformative leader in the community, and a powerful advocate for access, equity, and opportunity. Yeah, how's she going to feel when she faces a 6'6 man on a team one day? Anyway, this special event benefits the Dawn Staley Champions Fund, which provides scholarships and financial support to students and student-athletes pursuing their educational goals at the University of South Carolina. Every ticket purchased helps expand educational opportunities, support student success, and create lasting impact through access to higher education, blah, blah, blah. So it's a VIP thing.
2: And, Phil, according to the release from the university itself, not the athletic department, this is the third annual Dawn Staley Champions Fund event.
0: Is it? Okay. Mm-hmm. I don't remember them before, but I guess it's been out there. So, table of eight will cost you $1,900.
2: Ooh.
0: Individual ticket will cost you $250. For the VIP cocktail hour, that'll set you back $50. I don't recall this happening before, but I guess you're right. So, my only point in bringing this up is, I mean...
2: And this will actually, I beg your pardon, the story I'm reading is from July of 2024. So, if they did it again last year, this would be, what, the fifth annual now?
0: I guess. So I'll talk more about this after the break. Be right back.
3: Earned history.
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0: what I wanted to say was, I mean, that's all well and good. I just wonder, like, is this going to be, and not just South Carolina, other schools? I see this as sort of, I mean, is this money going to the NIL side of things? I mean, they word it in a very fancy way, you know, providing scholarships and financial support to students and student athletes pursuing their educational goals, University of South Carolina. Parse that to say, is the money going to NIL deals? Is the money going to be part of the NIL cause in South Carolina, which is fine. Every school is looking for ways today to generate more money. And if you've got a very successful coach and you can get $1,900 for a table of eight for a celebration of Dawn Staley, but I mean, how many times can you celebrate the same person over and over again, you know, until they retire or until they're deceased? Mm-hmm. Already got a statue out there.
1: Well, I was going to say, it's not like USC has done a bad job of promoting her. I think she has probably been as beloved as any coach that university's ever had.
0: You think she's more beloved than Spurrier? Than Frank McGuire? More beloved than Frank McGuire?
1: Got more titles.
0: I'll be right back.
2: Conservative phony Ralph Norman, rejected by President Trump for governor and now U.S. Senate. Why? Because reject Ralph Norman employed illegal immigrants, putting personal profits over hardworking South Carolinians. And a supposed fiscal conservative, reject Ralph Norman backed a failed $115 million taxpayer-funded handout to the Carolina Panthers, all to land himself a $35 million road right next to his personal real estate investment. But then, after lining his own pockets, greedy Ralph Norman opposed a pay raise for our troops five times, even voting against care for disabled veterans. Conservative phony Ralph Norman, rejected by President Trump to stop him from failing us ever again. On August 25th, join President Trump and the MAGA movement, vote no, and reject 20-year failed career politician Ralph Norman. SISPAC paid for and is responsible for the content of this ad, not authorized by any candidate or candidate's committee. 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

0: Okay, we're back at Sports Talk, Sports Talk Media Network. And we're coming to you from Charleston Southern University here on the Palmetto Pigskin Tour. And got a very busy show for you in just a moment. Mike Morgan will be joining us as we check out what Mike is thinking about here as the college football season is right around the corner. Actually begins a week from tonight, and the Buccaneers of Charleston Southern will be one of the teams in action, and they won't be off and running. Got three teams in the state that'll be opening things up next week. Actually four, because Anderson will be playing at Furman, so that'll count for two. Charleston Southern will be playing as well next week. And who's our third? Who's our third playing
1: Isn't
0: next week?
1: Isn't it PC College?
0: PC there. Next week? Yeah. You call it? You called them PC College?
1: I did.
0: Yeah.
1: I think they've cleared it up now. But years and years and years ago, when you came in to Clinton off the interstate, there was a sign for a hotel in Clinton. It was an old, typical local small town hotel. And at the top, it said just a mile down the road from PC College.
0: That was their lure to get you to stay there?
1: Yes. That they were just down the road from PC College.
0: All right.
1: So that's always a running joke in the city.
0: Okay.
1: And Presbyterian does play next Thursday.
0: You're right. That's our third team in the state. Okay, it is time now to visit once again with Mike Morgan. Morgan on the move here on Sports Talk. 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
3: Uh-oh, guess what day it is?
4: Mike. What day is it, Mike? Leslie, guess what today is?
5: It's Mike Day.
0: Woo-hoo! All right, let's welcome him in once again, a busy man, a man on the move, Morgan on the move. Mike Morgan joining us here on Sports Talk once again. Welcome in. So we're right around the corner from kicking this thing off. How you feeling about things when you think about it nationally? You think about it more locally, SEC, ACC. What's standing out to you coming out of these camps?
6: Well, what stood out to me on the AP poll, which is kind of the last of the polls that I think anybody will at least pay any attention to, and I guess we'll pay attention to it until the actual playoff polls come out in November. People can say they hate it and they don't care and it's irrelevant, but I challenge you to find a college football fan that doesn't know where their favorite team is ranked, if they are ranked. And if they're not ranked, they're quick to file a verbal grievance that they should be ranked. It's unavoidable. I mean, when games start appearing, whether you're watching them on TV or you're getting your updates on your phone, you're going to notice the numbers next to the team. So everybody knows what the rankings are. What's significant is that last year, I think it was seven of the preseason top 15 finished unranked. Huh. So it's unpredictable. And then we had Josh Pate on the podcast along with Brad Crawford the other day. I encourage anybody to check that out. It's on everything, JC and Morgan. Sam's JC, but still, nonetheless, a great podcast.
0: Yes, and let me add that we continue the unending stretch of neither the Corn or Bergie being invited on the podcast. Continue.
6: Oh, you guys have an open invite. Just come on in. Wipe your feet on the mat and just come on in. It's all done via Zoom. You guys know how to use that technology.
0: I prefer a formal written invitation.
6: Well, we just assume there'd be a talent fee that we can't afford.
0: Okay.
6: We don't pay people, including ourselves. It's an amazing concept. But
0: yes.
6: But no, I mean, one of the things we talked about to continue kind of the preseason hype last year versus this year, remember who the top quarterbacks were supposed to be in the SEC last year? It was Nussmeier. It was Lagway. It was Manning, who ended well but did not start well at all. And it was Lenora Sellers, who had a down year. And meanwhile, it was people like Gunnar Stockton, Diego Pavia. Heck, even Joey Aguilar played well for Tennessee, and nobody knew much of anything about him or really cared. So if you want to talk about the unpredictability of all that, you could just look at last year and see how much of it was unpredictable. And, of course, the culmination of that, the cherry on top, was Indiana winning the national championship and Mendoza, who very few people outside of Cal knew much about last year, winning the Heisman Trophy. So it was topsy-turvy. It was unpredictable, and maybe that continues this year.
5: Yeah, that's the question. I mean, who's going to emerge? Speaking about South Carolina here locally, I mean, there seems to be some national feeling that South Carolina is going to emerge this year. Of course, locally, you drink the Kool-Aid and you inhale the garnet smoke, and you get a feeling that this team has a chance to maybe to do some good things, maybe some special things if they play at a high level. So should the hype be believed that's coming out of Columbia right now?
6: Well, it's kind of funny because there's a lot of hype, and yet there's not a preseason top 25 ranking. There's a lot of talk about Lenora Sellers being a very high draft pick, and yet he's not ranked by almost anybody in the top five of SEC quarterbacks. There's a lot of, oh, but just wait until this happens, or don't be surprised if Lenora is great, Carolina's great. So everybody's kind of hedging their bets. And look, I think a lot of fans are hedging their bets, too. They don't want to fall for some of the hype and some of what looks really good on paper. I'm on record with the roster that Shane has and with the schedule, which I think is one of the more friendly, if there is such a thing, in the SEC. I do think it's a little friendly. I think it's got 8-4 written all over it, which would be a good season. But, you know, nobody thought the team would be 4-8 last year either. So predictions mean nothing. Hype means nothing. Who's going to be a first-round draft pick means nothing if they don't play well for you. Mm. So, but I do think there's excitement in the air. I really do. I just think when you look at the roster and you look at the two deep and you look at the coaching changes, that there has to be kind of a feeling of if not now, when? Like if we're not prepared to make a run, this is kind of what they're be saying in the locker room, I would think. If this group is not prepared to make a run now, look at yourself in the mirror and ask yourself why.
5: Yeah.
6: Because they have enough people. They've done it in recruiting. They've done it in the portal. Now they need to do it on the field.
1: Mike Morgan, Morgan on the Move with us here tonight on Sports Talk. And Mike, sticking with the Gamecocks for one more moment. Are we underselling, not respecting? What do you see? Because to me, that matchup with Mississippi State, obviously, is when their season begins. They should be 2-0. That one seems like it's a huge linchpin for the rest of the year. Is that a Mississippi State team that the Gamecocks should roll over? Or are they a lot better than maybe we think because we only look at it through a lens here in Columbia?
6: Yeah, it's a good question. I'm not going to say roll over, but you need to win that game. And if you lose that game at home and you start up 0-1 in the SEC and you still have Alabama, A&M, Georgia, Tennessee, Florida on the road, if you lose Mississippi State at home, then it's going to be a long year. I don't think that's one you can just fail to show up and win, and you should win it. You are a better team. Mississippi State is still in a bit of a rebuild. Jeff Lebby inherited a mess. They're slowly but surely moving up. But, I mean, look, they don't have a Dylan Stewart. They don't have a Nick Harbor. Kamario Taylor, I think a lot of people there are hoping he's kind of a Lenora Sellers light, if you will. But that's just a game you have to win.
5: do we know if Dylan Stewart's going to be available for Mississippi State now? I mean,
6: I don't know the answer to that.
5: I mean, the guy hasn't practiced as far as we know. He hasn't practiced at all. We have no indication that he's practiced. We saw him on Sunday during the viewing period, and he was just walking around with a trainer. Is he a guy that can get by without practicing during the week and play on Sunday or Saturday in this case? And how much are they hurt if they don't have him?
6: Well, they're hurt a lot. I mean, he's one of the top players in the country on defense, so there's no question that would hurt. None of us know, right? I mean, they've obviously done a terrific job of keeping that close to the vest, and I imagine that's the way they're going to continue to keep it. But unless there's something they're really hiding very well, I would expect him to play in that game. I mean, the first game, not going to happen. Second game, I don't know what you need to prove against Towson other than to get him lathered up. But I would expect him to be ready by week three. And if he's not ready by week three, then you just wonder how much longer is this going to be? How serious is this ultimately going to be for the season?
5: Yeah.
1: Mike, you're one of the smartest people we have on this program, so I'll ask you if you can explain. Can you explain?
5: Excuse me.
6: It's a very low bar.
5: I just swallowed my vomit. Excuse me. I just swallowed my vomit.
1: So explain to us what exactly ghost transfer means. I had never heard of this until Jack Pyburn is possibly coming back to LSU or coming back to college after playing in an NFL preseason game and signing with the Tampa Bay Buccaneers. But now, of course, he's eligible, perhaps, considering there were 16 players granted a TRO back in Louisiana earlier this week. So he comes in as a ghost transfer if he comes back. I mean, surely this is not a good thing for college football to have an NFL player come back and play.
6: It's a mess. You got Greg Sankey saying publicly, I mean, if I'm reading it right, he's basically saying, don't do it. Do not play these guys. This is the equivalent of the guys who played in the G League and got drafted and then trying to play basketball. We're such a laughing stock right now in that we try to set some rules, and then every time we do, some random judge that knows nothing nor cares nothing about the health of college athletics completely shoots it down and then makes up a new precedent for other people that have the same situation, all of a sudden, like a magic bean, become eligible again. I don't know. I mean, it's so 2026 college athletics that we're doing this. You know, we went from like, okay, who gave him this peanut butter sandwich of $8 in value without filling out the proper paperwork to we're having former pros play college sports at like age 25. Makes no sense.
5: No, and you're right. These judges, they don't have a clue. I mean, I guess they just look at things in black and white. They interpret the law and they make a decision based on their interpretation or whatever it is that the defendants are appealing to them. Or I guess it's the plaintiffs. I don't know. Which one's the plaintiff and which one's a defendant? Trying to be...
1: The NCAA, Phil, in perpetuity will be the defendant. So you can just mark that down.
5: So, okay. So they're the plaintiffs. They're the defendants. But, yeah, they make these decisions with no concerns about repercussions to the people who actually have to live day by day within the sphere of college athletics and deal with it. I mean, it's just it's one crazy thing after another. But you know what? I mean, D.Q. Smith is out there available for South Carolina. Now, I saw where Hill McGranahan wrote that South Carolina is not going to take him back. If a guy's available like that.
1: Why?
5: And you could use the help at safety or anywhere, why wouldn't you take him back? I'm sorry, I don't like the idea. It's distasteful. But if that's allowed and it's the rule, somebody's going to take him. LSU, even if you're probably going to end up playing against him instead of him playing for you.
6: Yeah, I don't know. I don't know if there's a little bit of fear that creeps into the mind of coaches saying, if I do this and I play this guy, what if the SEC ruled that they were ineligible and therefore you'd have to forfeit a game? I mean, I don't know. There are so many different forces going opposite directions on all of this.
5: Yeah.
6: But I don't think it's clear to anybody what the right move is. So you might say, well, that would be a great strategic move. Somebody else in the football office might say, well, that's not worth it, just in case somebody says that this is not kosher and we are going to penalize you after the fact if you do it. I don't know if that's a real thing or not, but I know when the commissioner of your league is telling you don't do it, he typically, you know, doesn't say things for blanks and giggles.
5: Yeah. Well, you could always sue the NCAA over them penalizing you because you were acting under the
6: yes.
5: rules of the time that allowed you to do it. So I don't see how. I think it'd be another L for the NCAA. Real quick before we let you go, what kind of vibe are you getting out of Baton Rouge, Lane Kiffin, LSU, getting ready for Clemson? You getting any feel for them yet, preparing for this game?
6: I think everybody is very high on LSU in that game in particular. I just think there's a lot there to like. Now, this is not the final product. LSU might have spent $40 million, but they're going to have better rosters in years two, three, four, however many Lane Kiffin decides to stay there before he finds a more attractive girl at the dance. Huh. But they still are awfully good. They are at home. He and Charlie Weiss Jr. are brilliant offensive play callers. So LSU's a favorite in that game for a reason. I don't think that's changing.
5: Okay, Mike, thank you so much. Great talking to you. Let us know when you've got a very slow day, and you want to kill some time. You need
6: yeah.
5: me and Berge on the podcast, and everybody else is unavailable for whatever reason, Just let us know. We're happy to step up for you.
6: I could always find a reason. I could always find a reason to get Berge to talk some Chanticleers. You fit exactly, we don't know. We're going to need more time on that. But we'll get back to you.
5: I'm the man in the middle. All right. Thank you very much, Mike Morgan. Morgan on the Move here on Sports Talk. Oh, by the way, we got the first real competition between USC and Clemson tonight. It's women's soccer in Columbia. So the first point of the Palmetto series up for grabs, and we'll be back.
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0: Okay, thanks to Mike Morgan. Morgan on the move for joining us tonight. We're at Charleston Southern University. We're in the Buck Dome. I should have told Mike we're in the Buck Dome. I wonder if he's ever done a game from the Buck Dome.
1: That's America's an awesome place to watch basketball.
0: Smallest arena capacity-wise. Mm-hmm. Yeah, it is. I've been here for games, and it's loud, like you said. And there's no place to breathe if you're the visitors there.
1: No.
0: They are on top of you. Okay, to the phones, 888-898-2525. South Carolina Education Lottery, lucky number here on Sports Talk. Let's welcome Hank into from Columbia into Sports Talk tonight. Hank, welcome in. How are you?
2: I'm doing fine, Corn. Yeah, I hear you on the thing with Chris Lowe. I'm not sure if you grasped him on it or what. That's probably some little savvy that Coach Beamer. Y'all probably missed it. He probably take note of it. in terms of that event that night celebrate with Doc Ellis, I was sent an email about it, and basically it goes to first generation college students. I thought it was tied to one of the particular disciplines at school, but it may be any major.
0: Uh-huh.
2: And it seemed to help. It seemed to have nothing to really do heavily with the athletes or a team in general. And so it seemed like it was more university utilizing her to get that money. And one thing I know about those big events like that, that like Bodie said, it was the third year, and he's looking at 24, it makes it almost like the sixth or the seventh year. If they're still having her there, with the amount of money you have to put out for catering and set up for all that, that means it's drawing good returns. Because it seemed after 2 or 3 years, that wasn't. You wouldn't have it.
0: Hey, don't get me wrong. I'm not critical. I'm not trying to criticize the event. I think, and maybe you're clarifying for me, I think what raised my antenna here was I was thinking, is this, and I didn't realize this is a something that's been going on. This is the first time I've seen anything about it. I've never seen a publicity for this before. And I was just thinking it was a way to collect some NIL money in a roundabout way by celebrating your coach like that, which I thought was sort of a, if that were the case, I kind of thought that was a cheesy way to do it. But you're telling me, and from what I think you sent me a text message as well, from what you're telling me, that's not it at all, or that's not the priority. That's not the priority of the event.
2: No, I think I sent you the text that showed you the two areas is first generation college students and those with special needs. To celebrate tuition and scholarship events, but Clemson has that thing. I can't remember what it's called, but they have a real good program for special needs children up there that works with them throughout. I think Debbie Essendelli's son was involved with that, and this is providing money for those areas and also first generation students. Yeah. And it's also helping those students to matriculate through college, and so it's a good deal, and it just happens that, whether people like it or not, she is that popular, and she continues to bring that type of draw, because as you said before, something like that, if that wasn't the person bringing the draw, then they would have moved on. But kind of like I was in Alabama doing some work a few years ago after Saban had already retired, and there was this event in Montgomery, and all these buses pulled up, and I was like, what is the event going on? And they were like, oh, it's just a sit and talk with Saban. They use the money I've got where the money was going to. So he still draws in Alabama. So.
0: Understood. I think, too, I was a little zinged by the fact that when they had their viewing party for the basketball tournament for the NCAA, that they charged people to go to that. If you wanted to go upstairs and hobnob with people, you had to pay. So I thought that was a little bit much. But this sounds like it's basically for a bunch of good causes, and I didn't realize they were doing this for several years. So you're right. If they're continuing to do it, it must be successful, and people must be willing to pony up the money. So more power to them. Thank you very much, Hank. We'll be back after the top of the hour break. The Bucks are coming up.
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4: Planned attack in New York stopped. I'm Lisa LaSera, Fox News. A woman caught in an FBI sting after she planned to set off explosives at New York's Capitol building. She's now facing federal terrorism charges.
5: Her name, Jessica Bowie, a 35-year-old Albany resident who converted to Islam 5 years ago, now charged with starting her plot last month. Authorities say she communicated with others on social media in both English and Arabic, and she celebrated the Al-Qaeda attacks of 9/11, saying, quote, "Praise be to Allah for September 11th, and I will poison the infidel."
4: Fox's Eric Shawn in New York. Pictures of Bowie conducting reconnaissance at the Capitol and buying a list of bomb-making ingredients at a hardware store, including long nails to be used as shrapnel, were included in the affidavit. Authorities say she also arranged to buy a gun and ammunition to use against police or security if needed. Philadelphia police have identified the suspect who's been terrorizing people in Center City while wearing a Chucky mask as 22-year-old Zymir Hughes. A warrant is out for his arrest. Another shortened day in court in the trial of Lindsay Clancy, the Massachusetts woman accused of killing her three young children in 2023. Her lawyers say she suffered from postpartum psychosis.
6: Hospital chaplain Sheila Kavanaugh recalls the first thing Lindsay Clancy said a week after she killed her three children.
7: She said to me as I held her hand to comfort her, "I am so glad my children are safe." I said, "Lindsay, your children are safe. They're safe in heaven with God."
6: Kavanaugh met with Lindsay some 200 times after the killings and says she spoke several times about a persistent male voice in her head.
4: Fox's Brian Yenis in Plymouth. Hundreds of women dressed in pink rallied outside the court in support of Clancy. 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
4: U.S. has carried out its first deportations under a new agreement with Liberia, sending 20 deportees to the African nation, which has agreed to accept up to 1,200 people. There's new evidence to suggest Iran was working together with U.S. immigration officials.
10: Newly released emails show ICE officials worked with Tehran to deport Iranians in late 2025 and early this year, despite an ongoing standoff between the two countries that erupted into war. The emails obtained by the National Iranian American Council shows immigration officials accepting last-minute changes to deportation lists requested by Tehran and others significant influence over which immigrants were sent back. Separately, a lawsuit from Watchdog Group against U.S. agencies and officials alleges confidential asylum information was shared with Iranian officials, a claim the Department of Homeland Security denies. Lillian Wu, Fox News.
4: Federal agents have seized electronic devices from former Congressman Eric Swalwell and have searched his Washington home as part of an investigation into allegations of sexual misconduct. Swalwell resigned from Congress in April following an allegation he sexually assaulted a woman twice, including when she worked for him. He has denied those allegations. A major grocery chain in the southeast recalling more frozen blueberries.
11: The U.S. Food and Drug Administration is having Florida-based supermarket chain Publix recall more of its frozen organic blueberries, as more are now potentially contaminated with E. coli bacteria. The recall began in June, but is now being expanded to include nearly 45,000 units sold across

0: lucky number, 888-898-2525. That's 888-898-2525. 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
1: Welcome back, everybody. Sports Talk Media Network on the road tonight. Palmetto Pigskin Tour stop, and we are at Charleston Southern University in North Charleston. A little confusing, Charleston Southern in North Charleston. Maybe closer to Lanson than anywhere else. I'm not sure. It's just off of I-26. I know that. Very conveniently located off the exit 204. Coming off of I-26.
2: 205B.
1: 205B. Yeah, okay. Yeah. So welcome in, Coach Gabe Gardenia, to Sports Talk once again. Welcome. How are you?
2: Man, great. Great to be here. Glad you're here.
1: God.
2: Welcome back to campus.
1: Love it. Always love it. You guys are getting active. Had a women's soccer game today.
2: Yeah.
1: And 1 week from right now, you'll be doing what?
2: We'll be playing the Lindenwood Lions in St. Louis, Missouri.
1: So, you ready?
2: Yeah, first, really, the you know, as early as you can play college football. So
1: yeah.
2: Get on your ESPN app or whatever, and check out the Bucks. Got a lot of exciting things I think going on in our program, and players, and a lot of low country guys, a lot of South Carolina guys. Mm-hmm. So should be exciting.
1: You guys are into game week now, so are you ready? Do you feel like you came out of camp ready to go?
2: I think our guys probably wish they could play tonight. It's been a good long camp. You know, we got in camp July 27th, so probably earlier than anybody. It's been a good summer, it's just been a fun camp. It's been very low drama, very high discipline, team, and so they're fun to coach, fun to be around, and obviously it's been a little toasty out there in the South Carolina sun.
1: So. Good finish to last year. You won four of your last five.
2: Yep.
1: What does that mean for this year? Does any of that kind of carry over?
2: Yeah, just a different level of confidence. I think our guys really have a foundation now that's built on something that's real, not something they're hoping to do, but they've been able to get it done and win those four out of those last five games. And the one loss we lost by three, on the road to the team that finished second in the conference. And I guess, Phil, I felt like our team and our program had turned after that loss because I just saw more disgust and, helmets, kind of getting pushed into the door. They just expect to win now.
1: Mm-hmm.
2: We don't hope.
1: Yeah.
2: And so, to me, that's just it's a sign of a healthy program.
1: I think a good sign for your team was you lost your first four last year.
2: Yeah.
1: And then you're playing South Carolina State, which we all know
2: very good
1: had
2: team.
1: An excellent team.
2: Yeah.
1: And you beat them. And, that kind of shocked some people. And
2: sure.
1: Then from there, you had that good finish pretty much.
2: Yeah, it's kind of like the tale of two seasons. Mm-hmm. Getting that win over State was obviously a huge lift, I think, just mentally and emotionally for the team. But and then to finish winning those four of those last five, just we really challenged the guys at the end of the year to view it as a different season.
1: Mm-hmm.
2: We knew they were talented, but you could just see the stress on them. It was just like psychological than anything. And to kind of start over and say, hey, look, we got a five-game season here. This is, we're 0-0, and let's see who we can become, and to finish 4-1. And just see the growth of the team throughout, December and, what we've been able to do and not lose in the transfer portal. Coming through spring ball and then the summer program, I think just this team is really close knit, really connected. They're hungry. I think they're really just full of piss and vinegar.
1: Mm-hmm.
2: They're edgy.
1: Mm-hmm.
2: They like competing.
1: Mm-hmm.
2: It's been iron sharpening iron. Sometimes you get it so competitive out there that one side of the ball really has disdain for the other side of the ball, and that just hasn't been us. It's been, hey, a guy makes a play. On offense, the defensive guys, hey, that's a nice play, but I'm coming right back at you.
1: Mm-hmm.
2: And vice versa on offense, hey, that's a nice play on defense, but hey, we're coming right back at you. So I don't know, I love this group. I love their character. I love their talent and their just kind of their connectedness.
1: So looking at the numbers from last season and going from that and kind of figuring, okay, what are some of the things you had to work on this offseason? Obviously, you got to do better than 17 points a game.
2: Yeah. Yeah.
1: What are you doing to pick up the offense?
2: Well, I think, a lot of it is we just analyze the two different, seasons of the season, right?
1: Mm-hmm.
2: We played, early in the year, we played Coastal and Vanderbilt. And so you kind of got to, throw those games out.
1: Right.

0: know, and so what did we do, you know, in the FCS games? And I think I saw Seth, you know, Strickland really grow as a coordinator, and we just became more potent. And so what do we do now is we've really shored up this offensive line. I think it's our best O-line group. I think the receivers and the backs are continue to be talented, but I really am excited about the guys up front. I think at the tight end position, we've improved dramatically as well. And the one thing that's kind of a hidden thing, we got to be better at making kicks. Mm. You know, we've been really been 8 one-score games the last 2 years. We've lost a couple of those games on the last play of the game. And so I'm really excited
1: kicks,
0: about yeah.
1: With kicks yeah, missed, going awry,
0: missed kicks.
1: And that's your baby.
0: And at Gardner Webb, last year we miss a PAT and miss a short field goal and lose by 4, mm-hmm. you know, mm-hmm. And gave up scores on the last play of both halves. Okay, gave up a Hail Mary on the first at the end of the first half last year, and then they kick a field goal to win it. So I just think Matt Rolater has done a good job of stepping up, and I'm excited about him. He's a left-footed kid, D2 kid, he's just very calm, cool, and collected. He keeps saying, hey, if I kick it, I own it. I don't care if the snap's bad, the hold's bad, whatever. I kick it, I own it. I'm mm-hmm. like, give me that all the time, you know?
1: That's your kind of guy.
0: Yeah, I like it. Ownership, for sure.
1: Quarterback. What's going on there? I hear you got a really deep competition going on.
0: Yeah, it's a good competition. You know, we know who our guy is. We're gonna let everybody know here on Tuesday.
1: If I guess, will you tell me if I'm right?
0: No, but you know, at least I'm being honest with you, right?
1: Yeah,
0: we got two guys that have been great. Very even competition, really close in balls completed and touchdowns scored and led. We got one guy that's going to be really excited and one guy that's going to be tremendously disappointed. But they both are high character guys, Leck and Jared Eccles. I'm confident in both of them. And they're both good leaders. Mm-hmm. They lead in different ways for sure. Both are guys that are beloved by our team.
1: Defensively, you got one of the best players in FCS and Steve Zajakowski.
0: Stevie Tackles, that's what we call him.
1: Stevie, that's a good name. Steve, am I saying it right?
0: Yeah.
1: Zajakowski. Steve Zajakowski, yeah. Linebacker from Indian Trail, North Carolina.
0: Yeah.
1: I believe we were up at North Greenville mm-hmm. last night, and I believe one of our guests, wide receiver, was from Indian Trail.
0: Oh, wow.
1: North Carolina.
0: Gotcha.
1: Yeah.
0: That's
1: funny.
0: Yeah.
1: Funny. But anyway, this guy. He just makes plays.
0: All over the field.
1: He just makes plays. What?
0: Super smart.
1: Have you seen a guy like him in your years before?
0: I mean, we've coached some good linebackers. But the thing that makes Steve special is his brain and his multiple positionality. I mean, last year, it really wasn't something we went in and were trying to do, but we got banged up. And so he said, Steve, you got to learn two positions.
1: Mm-hmm.
0: And so he starts playing two positions, well, linebacker and spur, and he just can't come off the field. So I know he's exhausted at the end of the games. So what I've done this year, I said, Steve, you know, I really don't think you'll play as hopefully you don't have to play as many plays this year. So don't put the pressure on yourself to have 109 tackles again. Let's just make the tackles that present themselves. And he looked me dead in my face and he just said, Coach, all I want to do is win. I don't care how we do it.
1: Yeah.
0: So I love Steve. Tremendous leader. And he's got that Luke Kuechly kind of football brain out there. He's trying to figure out where the play is going before the ball gets snapped.
1: And you had a guy, I don't know if he's back or not, Malik McKenzie?
0: Yeah, Malik's, you know, he's in that, he's the... He's in that court ruling-ish type window. We'll see.
1: He might come back?
0: We'll see what the NCAA does.
1: I mean, you'd love to have him back. 15 tackles for loss and 7 sacks last year.
0: Yeah, we'd love to have him back. Great kid, 3.8 student. He's a great pass rusher, but, I like talking about the things that who else they are because they're such high character. But
1: so he's not with you right now?
0: No. We're not. We're going to wait and see what the NCAA does.
1: Yeah. So is he one of those, has he filed suit? Is he one of those guys?
0: It's all public record. He's a named plaintiff right now.
1: Okay.
0: So we'll see. You know, I just, I kind of.
1: Which state did he file in?
0: He's filed in South Carolina.
1: You did in South Carolina?
0: Yeah.
1: Okay.
0: So, but, you know, our defensive line in general, I think, has a lot of guys coming back that are good players. You know, Hertz is a good player. Him and Steve were high school teammates. The Nose, Josiah Wyatt, Josiah Addison. I got more Josiahs on this team than I've ever coached probably in 20 years of coaching. It's crazy. and so excited about that group. Mylon Bowen is a really good edge player for us that just is a high motor guy. And then at safety, you know, just going through the middle of our defense. You know, we walked out on the field last year and we didn't know. We had very few snaps at safety and zero snaps at corner. And now I look at our secondary and I go, wow, we're really deep with Champ Brantley and Avery Dixon and Anthony Paulk and Jaden Hancock and Kimon Demillion. And we can really go 6-7 deep back there and feel really, really comfortable. And those guys, it's just a different world right now in 2026 than it was in 2025, where you're going out there and going, who, what are these guys going to do?
1: Yeah. You know? Yeah. So as you get ready for next week and you go into your game week preparation, you're coming out of camp, you're going to kick it off 1 week from tonight. What is your overall feel for this team? You're playing strictly in the OVC now. It's no longer OVC Big South. It's just one banner OVC.
0: Yeah.
1: So where do you think this team can go this year?
0: You know, the message, Phil, we keep talking about is having an 11-22 mindset. November 22nd. That's the day of the FCS selection show. We don't want to be hoping to see our name up there. We want to know that it's going to be up there. We just want to know where we're going or if we're playing at home. And so that's what we've kind of just been preaching to our guys is, hey, what does 11-22 mindset look like? What's 11-22 effort look like on the field? What's 11-22 effort in your personal life look like? For me, you know, we've been seeing the long-term, you know, the end goal, but we're trying to be obsessed with the short term, and that's just trying to go 1-0 every single week, and go win the opener out in Missouri, and we know that there won't be many Buck fans out there, so we're going into enemy, we're sailing in to enemy territory, and
1: coming up to Mississippi,
0: yeah,
1: is that
0: correct,
1: what you're doing?
0: yeah, bringing the old Buccaneer blue pearl, but we're excited, to kick the season off, but 11-22, that's what it's all about for
1: that
0: us.
1: That makes sense. Well, good luck to you.
0: Thank you.
1: Hope the journey's a nice, smooth one. Maybe those kicks will go straight.
0: Come on, let's go.
1: Get those kicks between the uprights.
0: Absolutely.
1: Yeah?
0: Yep.
1: How many kicks did you make when you were at Alabama?
0: Yeah, I made some in the spring game, you know what I'm saying? And I held for a few. But,
1: a lot of pressure. A lot of pressure in spring games.
0: Yeah, well, you know, you're trying to win the job.
1: Yeah.
0: It's exciting. And you know, we know we got three on the road to start with. But but we're excited to have the rivalry kind of renewed with the Citadel, 17 miles.
1: Is it going to be the Oyster Bowl again?
0: Yeah, the Low Country Boil Bowl.
1: Low Country Boil Bowl.
0: Yep, yeah. Second edition.
1: Some oysters in there as well.
0: I'll take them. I love them.
1: Yeah.
0: Get them all over the place here in Charleston.
1: I think that's great.
0: So,
1: thank you for spending some time with us.
0: Yeah.
1: Good luck this season. We got your players coming up next. We're going to chat with them, and we'll be talking to you during the campaign.
0: So, great to see
1: you. Always great to see you.
0: Yeah.
1: Thank you very much. Gabe Gardenia here at Charleston Southern, and they'll be kicking it off by this time next week. Somebody probably will be on the scoreboard.
0: Let's go.
1: Let's hope it's the Bucks.
0: Let's get it the boys in blue.
1: Let's get the Bucks out on top early. All right, we'll be back with more from here at Charleston Southern in just a moment.
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0: Okay, we're back at Sports Talk here on the Sports Talk Media Network. Palmetto Pigskin Tour. We are at Charleston Southern University tonight. Let me get you guys to kind of tighten up a little bit so we can get you on the camera as best you can there, because we got a little bit of a tight fit there. Okay, we talked to Coach Gardena. Now the Bucks are getting ready to head out of town a week from, well, I guess they'll leave a week from yesterday. You guys will be heading out and getting your season underway tonight out in Missouri. So let's welcome in. We're doing something special. We're doing special teams. We've got deep snapper Ross Rambo from Savannah. Ross, welcome.
1: Thank you.
0: Oop, let me get you. There we go. How are you?
1: Doing well. It's great to be here.
0: Good to have you with us. So, and we'll talk about Rambo in just a second. Love the name. And then Will Lang, place kicker from Harrisburg, North Carolina. Welcome.
2: Thank you, sir.
0: It's good to have the two of you with us. Yes, yes, yes. So, seriously, Ross.
2: Yes, sir.
0: How do you live with the last name Rambo, man?
2: A lot of comments everywhere you go, you know. Get your food somewhere. It's like, have you seen the movies? Yeah, I've seen the movies everywhere. But yeah.
0: I mean, do people expect you to, like, be a real tough guy and, like, beat people up and kill people and do stuff like that?
2: As a long snapper, that's not exactly in the job description, but I try sometimes when I'm covering on punt.
0: That's great, man. That's great. How did your family feel when the movie, when y'all first heard about the movie Rambo? Of course, it's been a long time ago, but, I mean, did your folks say why'd they have to name him Rambo? Or they loved the fact that they used the name.
2: My dad, I've asked him about that in the past, and he said, like, in the 90s and stuff, it was crazy. People constantly talking about the movies and asking them, have you seen him?
0: Yeah.
2: That's the big question. Have you seen him?
0: Do you know him?
2: Yeah, basically.
0: Are you related? That's just great. Well, tell me about your job as a... Do you prefer calling it a long snapper or a deep snapper?
2: We call it long snapper.
0: Long snapper, yeah.
2: Yes, sir.
0: So tell me about how you've come along, progressed, and made that your craft.
2: Yeah, so I started snapping in eighth grade. My dad was a snapper in college at North Greenville, so he taught me and my brother when we were younger just to, you know, have something that we were able to do. And my brother he played O-line in high school, and he was a senior when I was a freshman. And our snapper got hurt, and we were at practice. And he's like, well, Ross can do it. And I'm like, okay, let's do it. And so that's kind of how I got started in high school and did it all 4 years and lucky enough to do it in college.
0: It's kind of like being a catcher in Little League. You know, you're a second baseman, and all of a sudden your little coach comes and looks at you and goes, can you catch?
2: Right.
0: Go put the gear on. And like, yeah, I can try it. You know?
2: Absolutely.
0: So, Will, how is he at snapping the ball and getting it back there?
2: Fantastic. Absolutely unbelievable. Love this guy right here.
0: I mean, really?
2: No, he is. Yeah. Really, he is really good at his job. I had a pretty good long snapper in high school. I did... you know, field goal, punt, and kickoff in high school. And so when I got here, you know, seeing the difference in levels from high school to college snap, he fires them back there, truly.
0: How quick is it getting back there from your point of view? How quick is the ball getting back there?
2: Well, I'm the kickoff specialist, so I don't necessarily catch as many punts, but... Mm-hmm. As far as the time goes, I'm sure that's a better question.
0: Do they put
2: him,
0: you? They, obviously, they put a clock on
2: they
0: you.
2: They time
0: right?
2: us every single day.
0: Yeah.
2: It's between, if it's really fast, it's like 0.68 seconds. I probably average around 0.72.
0: And you have to put that thing right at a spot, right?
2: I aim for the right hip.
0: Right hip.
2: That's my goal. And then if we're, you know, rolling out or whatever, you know, lead them a little bit, just.
0: You mean if you're faking it?
2: No, like on a rugby punt.
0: Okay, gotcha. And you long snap on field goals too, right?
2: Yes, sir.
0: Yeah, same. And is it, the precision for that, is it greater on the field goal snap or the punt snap?
2: I would say field goal, because one thing that I've worked on a lot since I got to college that I didn't think about in high school is I want the laces to be up when it gets to the holder. So we're at 8 yards, and I hold the ball at a different position than I do on punt, so that when the holder catches it, they're facing up, so he just has to put it right down.
0: You know, Will, these are things that, let's face it, the fan doesn't think about this.
2: Right.
0: The fan wants to see touchdown passes, and they want to see interceptions and hard, big hits. They don't take into consideration really what you guys are doing.
2: 100%.
0: Yeah. And you're a kickoff specialist.
2: Yes, sir. Yes, sir.
0: Now, what makes a kickoff specialist a specialist in kickoffs?
2: That's a great question. I used to do field goals, punt, kickoff, but I've just won the kickoff job, and we do a lot of left deep lefts or right deep right, you know, whatever the thing may be, and also do onsides, have to practice all sorts of that stuff.
0: So. Now, I was told you guys recovered like 2 onsides last year.
2: He knows better than me. Yeah. We had one against Florida State. It was like a pooch kick, and then it bounced perfectly.
0: Yeah.
2: Perfectly. It rolled backwards, our guys were able to jump on it, so that was great.
0: Yeah.
2: And then one at Gardner Webb.
0: Yeah.
2: And late game, which we showed the onside too, and one of our guys were able to get it, so that was amazing.
0: So when you're kicking off, I mean, most people think you're going to run up and just try to kick it into the end zone. Are you thinking blast it away, or do you have orders coming in to, you know, kick it to the right, kick it to the left? What's the strategy they give you?
2: Yeah, so we already have a designated deal. You know, when we get onto the mat, we have, okay, we're either going left, deep, left, right, you know, whatever the case may be.
0: Mm-hmm.
2: And at that point, yeah, I'm thinking, I try not to think in my head, like, absolutely kill it, because that's when, you know, if you play golf, it's like, that's when the...
0: Have you ever shanked it?
2: I've hit a few, I've hit a few that weren't the prettiest balls.
0: Yeah.
2: 100%.
0: Yeah.
2: But, no, I try to calm myself down in the moment, because the crowd and the moment, that'll just glide you, you know.
0: Yeah.
2: All your practice, you just have to...
0: Relax and let it happen. Let's talk about the team.
2: All righty.
0: So, Ross, what do you think about, you know, you guys finished up pretty strongly last year.
2: Yes, sir.
0: 4 out of 5. You feel momentum going into this season?
2: Absolutely. Absolutely. Towards the end of last year, you know, everyone, you know, felt like we were firing on all cylinders. And one thing that we talked about at the end of the season last year is when we left the field at UT Martin, the team seemed like really mad. And that was a good thing for us to see, you know, coming off some wins. And, you know, that was a good feeling for us going into the offseason. And we've had one thing we've been saying really since the beginning of 2026 is win the opener.
0: Mm-hmm.
2: That's one thing that we've been preaching on is winning the opener. And another thing we've been preaching on is being how a rope of 3 strands is not easily broken, like it says in the Bible. So we're saying we use the term we-fence, offense, defense, and special teams. All have to be strong together so that we can be strong as a whole.
0: Gentlemen, enjoy your trip out to Missouri. You ready to get on a plane?
2: For sure.
0: Yeah?
2: So excited.
0: No bus ride here.
2: No, sir.
0: Yeah.
2: No,
0: well,
2: sir.
0: A week from tonight, who knows, you guys might be standing alone as the only 1-0 team. Well, Anderson's going to play Furman, so one of those teams is going to be 1-0 in the state. PC's going to be playing. So maybe all 3 of the 4 of you will be 1-0.
2: You guys
0: can go out there and get a W. Thanks for visiting with us, and good luck to you this season.
2: Yes, sir. Thank you so much.
0: Stay healthy, I would say, but kickers and snappers never get hurt. But stay healthy nonetheless.
2: All right.
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0: All right, time for the recruiting report tonight here on Sports Talk. 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South Carolina gets another baseball commitment in the 2028 class. Third baseman Ivan Andino from Charlotte, third public commitment for the Gamecocks class. Perfect Game had a recent scouting report from him from a showcase earlier this year. Referred to him as broad-shouldered, athletic build, good present strength. More to come, so he gets stronger. Right-hander, as far as a hitter, and high hands, loose and easy swing, and primarily an infielder. Good hands out front, easy release, very smooth, and can work in the outfield as well. So a good prospect up by South Carolina, it would seem. Third baseman Ivan Andino from Charlotte. Of course, left-hander Elijah Flatt from P27 Academy, he committed to the Citadel recently. Over to football, 2028 cornerback Makai Cruikshank, 5'10", 178 of Fayetteville, North Carolina, picked up an offer from South Carolina. He also has offers from Texas A&M, Georgia Tech, and Tennessee. 2028 quarterback Caden Kraft of Lake Norman, North Carolina, who was offered by South Carolina in January, committed to Tennessee. South Carolina target, 2028 wide receiver Zion Robinson of Powder Springs, Georgia, was offered by Miami. South Carolina target, 2028 offensive tackle Ty Wynn of Philadelphia, was offered by Maryland. 2028 Clemson and South Carolina target, cornerback, wide receiver Caden Whiteside of Asheville was offered by Missouri. Clemson target, 2028 defensive back Dominique Williams Jr. of Jacksonville, North Carolina, was offered by Penn State. And Clemson target, 2028 safety Deion Edwards of Chattanooga was offered by Georgia Tech and Boston College. 2029 cornerback Tadrick Gibson of Dutch Fork was offered by Texas A&M. And there you go. Recruiting notes tonight on this big Thursday night, opening of the high school football season in South Carolina. Woo-hoo! For the high school league teams. Of course, Skeeza started last week, but we got a bunch of games being played around the state tonight, and there'll be more played tomorrow night. If you miss the scores tonight, you go to sleep, you don't find out the scores at all tomorrow, tune into the high school scoreboard tomorrow night at 10:05, we'll have tonight's scores and tomorrow's scores for you. And we'll be sure to get tonight's scores correct and out
18: to you. I'd like to meet that person, Phil. The person who can go an entire day without learning scores, whether it be high school, college, football, or, you know, pro, whatever it is. Yeah. I'd like to meet that person.
0: I got to say something here before we move forward. I feel bad. I feel like I was going back to this Dawn Staley event. And, I mean, nobody cares what I think about it, but I brought it up, so I need to complete it. I feel like I was digging for something that maybe wasn't there. I didn't realize it was an annual event, didn't realize that it was a benefit for several different things. I just had the feeling it was a way to funnel money from an NIL standpoint. And apparently, from what Hank said, I'm going by what Hank said and what mm-hmm. I'm reading here, that's not the case at all, that it's a good all-around fundraising event for a number of different things. So I apologize if I came across as being snooty about it and like I was digging for something that and kind of made light of it. That's bad on my part, so I apologize for that. A bad take, a bad approach by me on that, Bergie.
18: Well said, but I mean, we get so jaded.
0: Just bad.
18: And we get jaded on occasion because of the current makeup of college athletics, and this clearly doesn't have anything to do with the athletic department. It's a university, it appears, from stuff I'd read. It's a university function. And like Hank said, if they are trying to generate money for a program and Dawn Staley is not generating revenue from a standpoint of people coming in and buying tickets and being a part, she wouldn't be doing it every year. But clearly, using her as an opportunity to get these people to come out is working, and working very well.
0: Yep, you're right. I was totally wrong in my assessment of that, so I apologize if anybody took what I said and got irritated by it. I deserve any criticism that you might want to throw my way, because I think I was way off base there. So now, Dabo Swinney just started talking, so I don't know that we'll have the audio from him before we leave the air, but looking at some of the posts coming from the media in attendance, various guys, I won't name them, I'll just give you the information. Sweeney said today's scrimmage was just okay, said it was the worst practice of camp, too many penalties. He said they limited some of the game-ready guys. This might be due to limiting so many game-ready guys as to why they had such a bad practice. Vic Burley was back at practice today, so that's good news.
18: That's big news, yeah.
0: Said he noticed him at least three times. And unimpressed with the scrimmage overall. And let's see. Unsure when Cole Turner will be back. He's been away for personal reasons. And none of the quarterbacks were a winner today, he said. He said the quarterbacks were not good. This was the last preseason game. Reiterates it was not a good day. Some guys got exposed. Lack of focus. Jay Haynes is still working back into action. T.J. Moore is close to being back. And they'll take Saturday night and Sunday off, even the coaches, and start the game planning next Monday. A lot of praise for defensive tackle Andy Berberia. And says he's going to be a good player. Kind of what they thought he was going to be, kind of a space eater in there. And defensive tackles are a bunch of nobodies, no alpha. He says they haven't performed like he expected. Ooh, about that. He's still waiting on the alpha from the defensive tackles. And let's see, Amar Adams is probably the closest to that characterization of an alpha, he said. Tweets are still coming in. Berberia will be a good player, he said. Adams needs to take that next step to be the alpha. You got something?
18: I'm just chuckling in the background because this is right out of the Dabo Swinney motivational playbook, isn't it? The first couple of weeks of camp, you pump the guys up. You talk about how great the quarterbacks have been. Lucina is outstanding, but he's being pushed hard for Tate Reynolds. Now we're, 10 days away from, 2 weeks basically away from the first game. Now's the time you bring them back to earth. Last scrimmage, we were awful. We can't beat anybody. Daniel High School would run us off the field. We were so bad.
0: That
18: brings them back to earth. He motivates. I'm not sure there's any other coach in the country that does a better job of motivating his team through the media than Dabo Swinney.
0: Yeah. Dedrick Pennington is going to play both ways now, offensive line, defensive line. He's been an offensive lineman. They're going to move him over to play some defensive line as well. He adds girth to the defensive tackle spot, is what Sweeney said. He's been very pleased with the first-team offensive line, Sweeney said. Very impressed by that. And Corian Gibson has settled in at the nickel spot as the starter. Could play multiple spots in the secondary. And he said he wanted the linebacker depth to prove itself over camp. He says they have. It's an arrow-up group, is how he put it. So that's what we got from the post coming from the media there at Clemson this afternoon. Let's hear a little bit from the quarterback-to-be, Bergie, Christopher Vezina.
18: Maybe.
0: I think we're all expecting him to be the guy to take the first snap. What do we have?
18: Well, it would be stunning to him, because he exudes confidence. It really feels like he has put in the work, and this is his time. He is ready to grab that opportunity that it looks like he's been given. And here's what Vezina had to say about all of that a bit earlier this week.
19: I think it's been great from the very beginning. I mean, I will say it's been a lot more fun, as a lot can imagine. But I've been waiting on this moment for a long time. I feel like I've taken full advantage of it. And there's great competition in every room in the building. So I love seeing that out on the practice field. But I feel like every single day we've come to work, and it's been paying off.
20: What even like you have shown so far in camp that has, you know, been a positive?
19: Leadership, just the command of the offense, and just, you know, being successful on the field. I think there's a lot that goes into playing quarterback, and a lot that I've been able to show over the past couple years. But I, you know, I understand, like, this is the time. This is when people want to see the product of 3 years, and I feel like I've been able to put that on full display.
20: You said on ACC Network that this is your time. Has that been kind of your mentality during this, you know, position battle?
19: Yeah, I mean, I knew that this year, whenever it was going to happen, was when it was going to be my time. So just taking it one day at a time, knowing I need to be my very best for the team and lead them in the right direction. And it's been a lot of fun. This team has a lot of great leaders on it. A lot of people have stepped up this camp that I'm really proud of. From a lot of positions that we needed someone to step up in since some people left last year. But it's been a great, great fall camp.
20: With Tate, how has that helped you, having him pushing you the way he has in the spring and also in the offseason and now?
19: Yes, sir. I really appreciate the way he's come in. He didn't say too much at first, but as we've gotten to know each other and as everyone in the room's gotten to know him, like, I really just appreciate the way he comes in to work every day, and just the way he is around everyone else. Like, you know, we spend so much time together. People can try to turn people against each other and stuff like that, but I feel like he does a great job of, you know, he's young. There's a lot that, you know, first time things he's doing, but I feel like he adapts really well to the situations. I feel like he leads in his own way, which I really respect, and I'm glad he's here.
20: How does that dynamic work when a new guy comes in and you know he's coming for your job? How do you handle that, and, you know, what's that process in your mind of how everything goes down?
19: I mean, I'm there for him, too. You know, a lot of people probably wouldn't say that, but, like, I feel like Cade, when I came in, like, he wanted to help me out. And a lot of people kind of in the same situation. Like, people weren't sure if he was going to help me. Like, he did, and I want to do the same thing for Tate. And it's been great. Like I said before, he's just a great dude. I enjoy being around him. If I didn't mean that, I wouldn't say that. So
20: obviously, you've only started in one actual game, but can you just kind of explain the value of the experience you do have, just in terms of being here so long, being in practice, going through your fourth camp now?
19: Yeah, I mean, this being my fourth camp, I know how it works. And then that one game last year, you know, it's one game. I try not to overthink that too much. Like, I learned a lot. That was a great experience. That's what I was working for. But at the same time, I gotta switch my focus to playing right now. Everybody wants to talk about that one game, and I moved on from it, to be honest with you. But there was a lot to learn. There was a lot that I was able to put on display. But like I said, I'm ready to move on from that. So,
20: what have you done to kind of take on that mantle of leader? Because the other guys, when we've interviewed him, they say, man, he's really stepped up his game. So what have you done to kind of say, hey, I want to be this leader?
19: Well, honestly, it starts with your freshman year. I mean, I think, you know, I had a small role my freshman year, but I was still learning from everybody and still creating relationships. So fast forward and do that every year. Like, it was just like plug and play. Like, you know, the first day in January, everybody's looking at me, seeing how I'm going to respond to Cade's not here anymore. And, you know, it's my turn. And I feel like I've done a good job of that. But at the same time, I've learned over the course of the spring, over the course of the summer, like, you know, when it's my time to run it, like, how do I lead? And I think my teammates have a good feel on that. But, you know, honestly, I feel like my whole life, this is what I'm built for, like, this opportunity. It feels like high school again, just how much fun it is leading the team. And I just feel like, I mean, it's just been such a great time. Like, you even put all the football stuff outside and just think about just life in the building and life outside of football. Like, I just enjoy being around this team. I think they enjoy being around everybody as well. And you can tell just with our chemistry, like, we've spent a ton of time together over the past 7-8 months. So.
21: All right, that's the quarterback. We will have the coach for you coming up in just a moment.
0: 5-way tie in the first round of the BMW Championship. Gary Woodland, Wyndham Clark, Rory McIlroy, J.J. Spahn, Chris Gotterup, all at 6-under. And Jacob Bridgman is at 4-under. Scotty Scheffler, a 2-over 72. Be right back.
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0: Friday night means high school football in South Carolina, and this is the place to catch all the scores across the state. 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

0: right, we told you some of the things Dabo Swinney had to say, but now we can bring it to you coming right out of his mouth as Nick Painter has gotten the audio to us from up at Clemson right after the Tiger scrimmage and the press session with Dabo Swinney. 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Let's give you what we can here from the get-go. 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
1: We limited, you know, some guys that we know are game ready. Really tried to challenge some guys that think they're game ready. And some of them got a baptism today. We got exposed a little bit. So I thought it was probably our worst practice of camp. Not even really close. Too many stupid penalties. A bunch of dumb penalties, especially in the red zone. Dumb stuff on defense. You know, we pick off a ball in a two-minute drill. Game's over, and we got the guys running, you know. I mean, he doesn't get down, so just situational awareness type of stuff. You know, just too many discipline penalties, jumping offside on defense, offensively, formation stuff. I thought it was the worst, and again, part of that's probably because I held limited a lot of the dudes that I think have made the team and are ready to play. And kind of like a last preseason game, you get some guys that are getting kind of a chance to be the guy, and they showed why they're not the guy. It's probably good film for some of those guys to, when they get their feelings hurt, when we kind of make the announcement of this is the team and this is the practice squad. We can just go watch the tape if they got questions on why. So I thought it was our worst day. But some good things too, you know, mixed in there. But just as a whole, I thought it was the worst day.
2: Some of the procedural stuff when the noise was cranked up.
1: Some noise, some without. Just sloppy.
2: Is Vic Burley back at practice yet?
1: Yep, I actually noticed Vic today at least three times. So all good stuff. So I noticed him three times that I can think of. So it was good to see him out there.
2: Besides Vic, health-wise overall, where's the team at?
1: We're pretty good. I mean, we got a bunch of guys kind of, you know, probably like everybody. We've got some soft tissue things, some guys banged up here and there, but you know, nothing's changed as far as the long-term guys that y'all know of, other than Cole. Y'all, I guess, found out finally about Cole. He's been gone since he practiced the first day. He's been gone since the first day. So that's the only thing y'all really didn't know about. I'm not sure when he'll be back. We're just kind of supporting him and the situation he's dealing with right now.
2: So what have you learned about the quarterback?
1: I didn't think any of them were very good today. I didn't think anybody was very good. Nobody was good enough to win today.
2: Did any of those guys get held out, or were all of them?
1: No, everybody played. Yeah, everybody played. We took all the snaps, and I didn't think anybody was a winner today.
3: Coach, can you talk about your tight ends that for your offense right now?
1: Yeah, I mean, I like the group. I think it's a starting with Olsen and Bentancur. I think they're ready to play. They're proven guys. Especially, it's good to get Olsen back healthy. You know, as much time as he's missed, I mean, he's looked good. Benny's looked great. I did see Logan make a play or two today. It was good to see him. You know, he was a guy. Logan was one of those guys we really strained today. You know, I think Logan can be a great, great player. He's got 4 years left. I think he's got a chance to be a really good one. So, and then we got Charlie Johnson, who's better than you think. You just kind of, you know, forget about him, but he's a valuable player for us. And then Tavion had a nice catch on fourth down, critical situation, but he didn't get the first. So you got to have the first on the catch. And 2 minute situation, game over. And so just, you know, again, freshman just got here this summer, you know, getting a good opportunity. He's one of those guys we kind of strained a little bit today. But as far as the room, it's great people, you know, high character, high football character. You know, it's athletic group, and they can, you know, they we've got a high potential there.
4: Coach, after today, what would it look like to see your team respond moving forward?
1: Well, I mean, this is the, like I said, the last preseason game for us, so you just got to clean up some of these mistakes. I mean, you know, just we did some dumb stuff today. Again, we started school yesterday. That's why we don't ever practice on that day anymore, because it's usually a bad day. But I just felt like today, and then again, a lot of guys, I think, got more opportunity than maybe they thought they were going to get unexpectedly, and just got exposed.
0: Okay, Dabo Swinney, all of that will be up on our website a little bit later on. You can catch it there. South Carolina Clemson women's soccer, they have just completed the first half. It's 0-0. Clemson with 5 shots, 2 shots on goal, 3 fouls and a corner. South Carolina with 1 shot, no shots on goal, 2 saves, 4 fouls, and 2 corners, and 2 offsides. Yeah.
4: Look at you, Mr. Soccer.
0: Well done. That's exciting stuff. They tell me that's exciting. Let's see. High school football. We got games, of course, being played tonight around the states. Marlboro County, 29-7 on Myrtle Beach. Woo! How about Marlboro County coming back to life? See what else we've got here that's been posted. Hammond up 7-0 on Brooklyn Casey. Hammond up 7-0 on BC.
4: Wow.
0: How about that? And any other scores coming across? I think that'll do it for now. So I want to thank Michael Causey, the folks here at Charleston Southern, for taking great care of us. A lot of fun having the coach and the players with us. Tomorrow night's regular program from our man Jimmy Smith. We'll see you then.
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6: 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A New York woman under arrest after federal authorities say she threatened to set off a bomb at the state capitol.